0: Tomorrow afternoon, a warm and humid, highs near 84 with a mix of sun and clouds. And while an isolated shower could pop up, most of us will be keeping it dry. And we stay warm into Monday morning with a low near 70. From your severe weather station, I'm 9 First Warning meteorologist Mark Stitz, News Radio 700 WLW.
1: Some heavy rain in the Versailles area of Indiana. Also, a pretty strong shower outside of Batesville. Our temperature right now is 77 at News Radio 700 WLW. Not much of a ceasefire, is it? The U.S. launching more strikes on Iran today. U.S. Central Command says the strikes were in response to Iran launching a drone at another ship traveling through the Strait of Hormuz. Latest exchange comes just a week after the signing of a deal intended to eventually end the conflict. Number of people dead from the earthquakes in Venezuela now up to 1,400. Tens of thousands of people are missing tonight. Thousands of others are injured. Uber is rolling out a stricter background check and restriction for drivers. New policies for rideshare drivers and couriers for the delivery service will take effect on Monday. And among the changes, Uber is expanding the list of criminal offenses that permanently disqualify somebody from being a driver in this country. They'll no longer allow people with prior convictions for violent felonies, sexual crimes, stalking, or strangulation to be Uber drivers. The Reds beat the Pirates this afternoon 9-7. The final game of the series is tomorrow afternoon as the Reds go for the sweep. 12:35 with the inside pitch. 1:35 first pitch here on the home of the Reds. And it's on to Milwaukee for a four-game series with the first-place Brewers. It's 8:34. Our next news coming up at 9. Matt Reese, News Radio 700 WLW.
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2: 838 in the Queen City of Cincinnati, Chick Ludwig, 700 WLW. Welcome to an abbreviated edition of the Kelsey Chevrolet Extra Inning Show. Sam Niger has taken the baton from Drew Westerheide as tonight's producer. We are going all the way till 9 o'clock, celebrating the Reds' wild 9-7 come-from-behind victory over the Pittsburgh Pirates. And just when you thought the Reds were dead, pushing up daisies, their toes neatly ticketed in the morgue, they found life in A. Eugenio Suarez's belligerent bat. Trailing 7-6 in the ninth inning, with two on and two out, and facing Pirates closer Gregory Soto with a 2-2 count, Suarez blasted a 97-mile-an-hour sinker 344 feet over the Roberto Clemente wall in right field for a game-winning three-run homer. This back-and-forth affair was tied at six after seven innings, and that's when pinch hitter Esmerlin Valdez homered off of Caleb Ferguson for a 7-6 Pirates lead in the bottom of the eighth inning. Edwin Arroyo opened the ninth for Cincinnati with a single, followed by an Ellie De La Cruz walk. Sal Stewart, who homered and drove in two runs today, then grounded sharply into a double play. But J.J. Bleda walked, setting up Suarez dramatics, and for delivering his eighth home run of the season, a three-run shot for the victory, A. Eugenio Suarez, Gino, is our Stone Statement star of the game, brought to you by Stone Statements. Make a statement with your countertops, StoneStatements.com. Chase Petty then becomes the 11th Reds pitcher to generate a save this year, his first career save. And what a way for the Reds to reach the midpoint of the season today. Exactly 81 games with a dramatic victory that improves their record to 39-42. The Reds were 20-11 at the end of April. Since then, 19-31. But this win today has to feel good and hopefully fuels this team with more confidence. Nine runs, 10 hits, no errors, six left on base for the Reds. Now 39-42. Seven runs, 11 hits, two errors, seven left on base for the Pirates, who fall to 41-42. Caleb Ferguson picks up the victory. He's 1-0 with a 1.84 ERA. Gregory Soto absorbs the loss along with his fourth blown save of the season. He's 4-2 with a 3.93 ERA. Chase Petty, once again, nails down the save, the first of his career. 11 Reds pitchers have saves this year. That's a club record. And now the Reds get to go for the series sweep tomorrow. First pitch, 1:35. Today's game was just wild and crazy. The Reds jumped ahead 2-0, only to see Pittsburgh go up 4-2 after four innings. The Reds tie it with two in the fifth. The Reds go ahead 6-4 with two in the sixth. Then the Pirates tie it with two in the seventh. And they go ahead 7-6 with a run in the eighth, Valdez's pinch hit home run. But A. Eugenio Suarez took a big swing, and his big bad bat proved to be the difference in the ninth inning. How about that? So A. Eugenio Suarez, our Stone Statement star of the game. It's time to review the power player of the game, presented by Cincinnati Tax Resolution, powered by TOEFL. 513-513-TOPH. If you have a massive IRS tax problem, don't live in fear. TOF is here. Our power player of the game, Sal Stewart. He was 2-for-5 with 2 RBIs and a run scored. He blasted a 1-out home run in the first inning, giving the Reds a 1-0 lead. And he now has an incredible 57 RBIs as a rookie. Amazing. Sal Stewart. It's a shame that he grounded into that double play in the 9th inning, but Eugenio Suarez saved the day. And now let's salute our Skyline Chili Feeling Good Players, plural, of the game. Brought to you by Skyline Chili Feeling Good. It's Skyline time. How about Jose Trevino today? 2-run single in the 6th inning, giving the Reds a 6-4 lead. He was 2-for-4 with a run scored and 2 RBIs. And I got to give it up to Chase Petty coming out in the 9th with all that confidence. Man, the swagger. Ground out, pop out, walk, then line out to end it. And giving him the save, the first of his career. Just incredible. Hey, it's the Kelsey Chevrolet Extra Inning Show on 700 WLW with your host, Chick Ludwig, and tonight's producer, Sam Tiger Niger from Loveland High School and Ball State University. When we come back, we're going to take a look at the Gilkey window look ahead. We'll look at the injury report. We'll check scores around Major League Baseball. We'll take a look at who's rolling for the hometown team along with the home run leaders. But, man, what a victory today for your Cincinnati Reds. Come from behind, 9-7 victory, giving the Reds a 39-42 record at the season's midway point on 700 WLW.
0: If yelling at the refs burned fat, I'd lose 10 pounds. 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
23: The 2-2. Swinging a fly ball, well hit. High and deep toward the corner and right. Back goes Reynolds. He turns, looks. It is gone! Eugenio Suarez has put the Reds in front in the ninth inning with a two-out, three-run home run on a 2-2 pitch. Wow!
24: 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And into the first row, it goes.
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2: That's Tommy Thrall and Chris Welsh on the Reds Radio Network. And this is Chick Ludwig, and you are listening to the Kelsey Chevrolet Extra Inning Show following the Reds' 9-7 comfort behind victory over the Pittsburgh Pirates. Two straight wins now. And the Reds get to go for the series sweep tomorrow. And I've got my coffee. I've got my computer. So glad to have you along with us here on this abbreviated edition of the Kelsey Chevrolet Extra Inning Show. 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Who's rolling for the hometown team? Man, I'm giving it up to Edwin Arroyo. In his last seven games, 7 of 22, he's batting .318. He was 2-for-2 today with a double, a single, a sacrifice bunt, and two runs scored. Could this be the time right now where Edwin Arroyo takes over as the starting second baseman, leaving Matt McClain in the dust? It very well could happen because he is getting more and more comfortable at second base with Ellie De La Cruz playing shortstop. There's good chemistry there. And, man, the sky's the limit, really, for Edwin Arroyo getting much more comfortable in this Reds lineup. So Edwin Arroyo is rolling for the hometown team. Well, let's check what's next for the Reds with the Gilkey window look ahead. Game three in this three-game series is tomorrow, 1:35 first pitch, and all the coverage starts at 12:35 after the bottom of the hour news with the Arnell Carrier's inside pitch. And for the Cincinnati Reds tomorrow, Brady Singer goes to the mound. He's 3-6 with a 4.81 ERA, making his 16th start. He's pitched 73 innings, 59 strikeouts. And the last time out, man, a no decision. 7 innings, 2 hits, no earned runs, 2 walks, 7 strikeouts, and it came in a 2-1 loss to the Brewers, a no decision. His last victory came on June 16th, a 5-3 win over the New York Mets. He goes up against Pirates right-hander Mitch Keller, who's 5-5 with a 4.89 ERA. Keller is making his 17th start. He's pitched 88 and a third innings with 69 strikeouts, and he hasn't won a game since May 24th at Toronto. So that is your Gilkey window look ahead. 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And speaking of looking ahead, how about the schedule? After tomorrow's game, the Reds go to Milwaukee to face the Brewers. 4 games. Monday and Tuesday, no off day. Monday and Tuesday are 7:40 starts. And then we hit July. Wednesday, July 1st, an 8:10 start in Milwaukee, followed by a 2:10 start on Thursday to wrap up the 4-game series against the Brewers. And then the Reds come home for an extended homestand before the All-Star break. 3 against the Orioles, 3 against the Phillies, and 3 against the Chicago Cubs. So what a time here to be the Cincinnati Reds and be a fan. Can they get this thing turned around? And I said it last night, I'll say it again today, that PNC Park in Pittsburgh is where the downward spiral started for the Cincinnati Reds. They were 20-11 after April, and then they got swept in 3 games at Pittsburgh. Now the Reds are barking back with 2 wins in this 3-game series, and they get to go for the sweep tomorrow. And just taking a peek here at the standings, yeah, the Brewers have a 7.5 game lead over the Chicago Cubs, 8 game lead over the Cardinals, 11 over the Pittsburgh Pirates, and 12 over the Cincinnati Reds. The Reds are 4.5 games out of the third wild card. Well, let's check some scores around Major League Baseball. 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We all know about the Reds come from behind 9-7 victory over the Pittsburgh Pirates today. Well, the top of the 7th inning in Cleveland, the Guardians have a 4-0 lead over the Seattle Mariners. Bottom of the 6th inning in Baltimore, the Washington Nationals have a 3-1 lead over the Orioles at Oriole Park at Camden Yards. Bottom of the 6th inning, that's in the bottom of the 6th inning. The Nats have a 3-1 lead over the Orioles. Top of the 7th inning in Milwaukee, the Cubs have taken a 6-2 lead over the Milwaukee Brewers. Bottom of the 6th inning, the Rockies have a 3-2 lead over the Minnesota Twins in Minneapolis. Middle of the 6th inning in St. Louis, the Cardinals are getting shut out by the Miami Marlins. Top of the 2nd inning, no score, Dodgers and Padres in San Diego. Braves and Giants are warming up, getting ready to rumble. And later tonight, the Athletics are at the Los Angeles Angels. Finals now. The Houston Astros are 8-6 winners over the Tigers in Detroit. And the Boston Red Sox at Fenway Park, doing a number here on the Yankees, a 4-1 victory today. And the Texas Rangers go into Toronto and beat the Blue Jays 7-4. The Mets at home in Citi Field knock off the Philadelphia Phillies 6-2. And the White Sox improve to 43-38 with a 2-1 victory over the Kansas City Royals. And the Tampa Bay Rays just keep on winning. They're 47-33 now after a 4-2 home victory over the Arizona Diamondbacks. Those are your scores around Major League Baseball. Once again, brought to you by John Burns and our friends at Encore Technologies. Well, let's check out the home run leaders in baseball. 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And Kyle Schwarber of the Philadelphia Phillies leads all of Major League Baseball with 29 home runs, followed by Byron Buxton of the Minnesota Twins and Yordan Alvarez of the Houston Astros, both with 25. 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And for the Reds, last night, Blake Dunn left the game in the sixth inning with right elbow discomfort. And an MRI was taken today, but the club is considering sending Dunn back to Cincinnati for more tests. So the right elbow of Blake Dunn is of major concern. Right-handed pitcher Emilio Pagan getting closer every day to being activated with the grade 2 left hamstring strain. Tony Santion, who has been the Reds' closer here with the left oblique strain that was just discovered a couple days ago, he's going to be out for a significant amount of time with a left oblique strain. And then Hunter Green with the right elbow surgery. He's expected back in July, coming up this week. Look for him to face the Baltimore Orioles at Great American Ballpark either Friday night or Saturday. How about that? The Kelsey Chevrolet Extra Inning Show. Always a blast here. And just on this date in Reds history, and Mario Soto was the kind of pitcher who fell victim to a lack of run production. And on this date in 1982, the Braves tie a major league record with 7 double plays in a 2-0, 14-inning victory over the Reds. Mario Soto pitched 10 shutout innings for the Reds, but gets a no decision. And the loss started the Reds on a streak where they lost 20 out of 23 games. Reds win 9-7 in comfort-behind fashion on Eugenio Suarez's 3-run home run in the ninth inning to beat the Pirates 9-7. And until next time, this is the Chickster, Chick Ludwig, saying thanks for listening to the Kelsey Chevrolet Extra Inning Show on the home of the Reds and the best Bengals coverage, 700 WLW.
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1: Flooding takes the lives of 4 people and maybe more in Kentucky. This is the 9 o'clock report. I'm Matt Reese. Breaking now.
3: This is a serious enough situation where I am now signing a state of emergency so that we can deploy even more resources across Kentucky.
1: Kentucky Governor Andy Beshear earlier today, as they were bracing for more rain and flooding. So far, at least 4 people have lost their lives. 3 people died in Madison County, and 1 person in Jackson County from the flooding.
3: Then we've got 5 search and rescue teams that have been sent to the Madison County area because we know that their help is going to be needed. We have multiple high axle vehicles that are able to go through that flooded water and reach people.
1: There is a flood watch in effect until midnight tonight for Lexington and Louisville and Frankfort. Here we go with a look at the roads, the latest traffic and weather together. And we have had an uneventful night so far. No major delays on the expressways in Cincinnati.
4: Now the latest forecast from the Jake Sweeney Chevrolet Weather Center. 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
5: While there will be a few dry areas tonight, a lot of us will get hit by some of the scattered rain. We'll dry out overnight then and drop to 68 for your Sunday morning. Tomorrow afternoon, most of us keep it dry, but a couple isolated showers will pop up. Highs near 84 with a mix of sun and clouds and plenty of humidity. From your severe weather station, I'm 9 First Warning meteorologist Mark Stutz, News Radio 700 WLW.
1: Right now, there is rain in Versailles in southeast Indiana and stretching into northern Kentucky, the Dry Ridge area also getting some rain. Our temperature in Cincinnati is 75 degrees, and this news is brought to you by R&L Carriers and the Low T Center. A report of a shooting in Cheviot tonight happened on Glenmore near Darwin, about 5:30. No information yet from police on how many people were shot, if any, and whether anybody was arrested. A shooting in Bond Hill overnight happened at a home on Northcutt Avenue off Redding Road. The victim was a man who was expected to survive. There's no word about any arrests so far. If you live on the east side of Cincinnati, expect some traffic delays as we move into the month of July.
6: A major infrastructure project will shut down the westbound lanes of Riverside Drive beginning in July. The Metropolitan Sewer District says drivers will be detoured north onto Collins Avenue while crews work to install a new 60-inch outfall pipe into the Ohio River. Eastbound traffic will not be impacted. City officials say the massive excavation and pipe relocation will cause commuter delays through the summer of 2027. I'm Travis Laird, News Radio 700 WLW.
1: Gas prices, they've been up and down recently. AAA says the average price for regular grade is $3.78 a gallon here in Cincinnati. That's down a little bit from yesterday, but about 10 cents a gallon more from last week. Still, the price for gas in Cincinnati is much lower than it was a month ago, according to AAA. But it was much cheaper to fill up a year ago at this time when the price in Cincinnati averaged about $3 a gallon. He was a legend in law enforcement here in Cincinnati. The Simon Lease, the Hamilton County Sheriff, Hamilton County Prosecutor, Hamilton County Judge, and a Marine. Lease died earlier today at the age of 92. His family issued a statement on his death saying he died after a four-year battle with cancer and that he dedicated his life to public service, the people of the community, and the Catholic faith. The Reds beat the Pirates this afternoon in the final 9-7. Final game of the series is tomorrow as the Reds go for the sweep. 12:35 with the inside pitch, 1:35 first pitch here on the home of the Reds, where it's 9:05 and our next news is at 9:30. Matt Reese, News Radio 700 WLW.
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0: Oh, yeah. Great to be back on a Saturday night. It's been a minute. Jason Williams rolling along on 700 WLW. Great to be with you tonight. Thanks for joining me. I'll tell you, it seems like every time you click on a social media, you see some kind of viral video of a dad or a coach or in some cases a mom giving the business to an umpire. And what is the deal with that? I'm a youth baseball coach, two teams, both my sons older, and I teach my guys to respect the umpires. And sometimes, you know, you disagree with calls because they're human. But I love the umpires. I respect them. And I certainly respect this next guy and appreciate everything that he does for youth baseball in Greater Cincinnati. Larry Loebker is the umpire coordinator, and he runs the Diamond Pro Umpire Association. And he's here to talk about the ins and outs of umpiring, all these viral videos you're seeing, and just everything umpire related. Is there a shortage still of umpires? Do people want to do it? Larry, how are you?
1: Hey, Jason, I am well, and thank you for having me on your show tonight. And it's great to hear you on a Saturday night. I enjoy listening to you when you're on with Rocky and Eddie during the day.
0: Thanks so much, Larry. Sorry, I was my microphone or my earphones are going out here. You there? Okay, I got you. Larry, you sent me you sent me some videos earlier, and it seems like you see something go viral, and it almost, especially this time of year as youth baseball, which is in a lot of cases winding down at this point, but certainly through the spring, it almost seems like every week you see some kind of video of somebody really just going off on the umpire. And you sent me a couple tonight. Unfortunately, a couple of which have been around here that have gone viral. And when you see that, like in the world that you're in and all the work that you do in youth baseball and with umpiring and running the Diamond Pro Umpire Association, what do you make of those?
1: Well, it's really disappointing. You know, it's, as you said, you know, it's about respect for the game, respect for your competitor, and respect for the officials. And, you know, the officials work really hard in the off season, learning the rules, studying the rules, you know, refreshing themselves on the rules. We go to meetings. We talk about scenarios. We talk about the issues when they arise, you know, when coaches get upset. You know, and the first thing we want to do is diffuse the situation. We want to, you know, obviously, you know, state what the rule is if there is a rule issue, you know, and we want to, you know, as well, you know, we have judgment calls. We have split second calls that we have to make. And you know, sometimes we get them right. Sometimes we get them wrong. What I really appreciate with major leagues, what they've gone to, you know, with the replay is it shows the guys who are the best of the best. Mm-hmm. Who make the most money doing this day in, day out, 365 days a year, you see calls getting overturned by the best of the best. So what can you expect out of somebody who's doing this as a part-time, you know, service, you know, to the area youth, if it's baseball or fast pitch softball or any of the other amateur sports?
0: Yeah, and talk with Larry Loebker, who is the umpire coordinator. You run the Diamond Pro Umpire Association. I always see it on, in full disclosure, Larry's organization, the DPUA, does the coordinating of umpires for both of my teams at PYO and then my independent team, Cincinnati Thunder. And the two teams this year, Larry, we had a fantastic umpire. I haven't had a chance to tell you that. I'll tell you that on the 50,000 watt mother flamethrower. But thank you so much for your umpires are You know, they're not perfect, and they're so well trained though, and just they are the best, and I respect them tremendously. And you shared with me earlier a video that unfortunately, and I don't know if you want to talk specifics about it, but something happened around here this season with a team, and I believe it's Claremont County, where I saw mm-hmm. I saw a dad go in this video went viral on TikTok, and a dad walks up to the fence kind of around the third baseline and is giving the business. It looks like maybe two. Was there a base umpire in that case?
1: It was a single umpire.
0: It was a single umpire.
1: So there was one umpire. Yep. 12-year-olds playing.
0: Yep. And they would have a single umpire and a 12-year-old. Yep. Well, can you talk about that and share kind of what happened there and what happens sure. in that scenario? It ultimately ended up being, I think, two dads involved, and it was embarrassing. And I felt so embarrassed certainly you did too, for the umpire, for the parents, for the players, the coaches. And it's just, you just cringe and just shake your head when you see these things, because you're like, these are 12-year-old kids. They're kids, like, and we're acting like that in front of kids. We all disagree with an umpire here and there. We all disagree with. We get upset with our players sometimes because they make a boneheaded mistake on the field, and those things are to happen. I always tell my players, like, hey, I tell them this, Larry, we're going to have some bad umpiring at times. I use it as part of the life lessons part of training. I was like, sometimes, guys, you're going to throw a pitch, and it's going to be right down the middle, and it's going to be called a ball. How are you going to react to that? I use that as a learning experience for those guys, as to say, you know what, sometimes life is not fair, and sometimes human beings make mistakes. And I had a tryout the other night, and I'm calling we're in live BP, and a kid I call strike on the kid. It was a ball, but I wanted to see how he reacted. Well, he shook his head and cringed about it, and I'm like, that's not the kind of reaction I'm looking for. And these are 9-year-old kids, and you know, I understand it. But we teach our guys to respect the umpires even when they make mistakes. And so back to that thing in Claremont County, can you talk about that and what's the fallout of that, and what happens in that case? Do those guys get banned, or do they get sanctioned, or what?
1: That's a fabulous question. So first I'll describe the situation. So it was a game. It was a close game. It was a really good game. And there were runners on first and second. Mm-hmm. There was one out. It was a full count on the batter, and it was a drop third strike. Okay. And the umpire called the batter out immediately. And the runners on first and second were stealing and were running to the base. And the catcher was smart enough to pick the ball up and throw it down to third base. And they got the runner out at third.
0: Uh-huh.
1: And so that's the correct call. Okay. And I'll explain the rule here in a second. And the sideline of the team that was on offense erupted. Because it was three outs. So the rule is this: if you've got a runner on first base and less than two outs,
0: uh-huh. yep.
1: a drop third strike is an out. The batter is out.
0: Yep.
1: It doesn't matter if the runner is stealing on the pitch, because the rule is first base occupied at the time of pitch.
0: Yep.
1: Now, what a lot of people think is that the time of pitch is when the pitcher is releasing the ball. But that's not the time of pitch. The time of pitch is when the pitcher engages on what's called the pitcher's plate, okay, mm-hmm. the pitching rubber, the pitcher's plate. Mm-hmm. That is the start of the time of pitch. Okay, now if that pitcher was to step off, okay, and, you know, now he's not a pitcher anymore, he's a fielder, okay, and they're running, and they steal, you know, the base safely, that's fine. You know, but when he is pitching the ball from the pitcher's plate, he could take, you know, 10 seconds to deliver that pitch. They can get all the way to second base. And by the time he throws the ball, and if it was a foul ball, guess what? The runner has to go back
0: right.
1: to first.
0: That's right.
1: Even though he made it to second, you know, it was because the time of pitch is when the pitcher initially stepped on the pitcher's plate. So, you know, it's, and, you know, we all understand, that, you know, not everybody knows all the rules and understands.
0: And that's a tough one. It can be certainly in youth baseball can be a tough one.
1: Exactly. But, you know, it's how you deal with the
0: bingo.
1: Issue. You know, you don't go crazy. You don't go 0 to 60 in 2 seconds and screaming and yelling and you know, and here's the other piece too, okay? So the umpire, you know, so there, if you saw the video, you mm-hmm. probably heard what was being said.
0: Yep.
1: It went from, it went from, you know, hey, you don't know the rules to getting very derogatory and personal
0: cuss words
1: insults.
0: And yep.
1: Exactly. On a gentleman who is, you know, in his 60s, who's been doing this for as long as I've known him, you know, so I'm going to say, you know, he's been doing it at least 20 years and probably a lot longer than that.
0: Mm-hmm.
1: You know, so
0: who's honestly at a point where he's making a little extra money, maybe retired. And if not, he's doing it on the side. And because he loves this is his way to give back to youth baseball. I find that a lot in umpires, that there's a lot of umpires like this is a way to stay involved and get back, especially a lot of the older guys. I've had a lot of good conversations with a lot of older umpires that are like, hey, I'm retired. I love youth baseball. This is a way to, hey, make a little extra money in retirement and be part of the game still.
1: Exactly. And that's what got me into it. You know, I became an umpire at the age of 14. I did it for a couple of years. Then I needed a more steady income as a teenager.
0: Yeah.
1: So I didn't do that. And my son, who is 31 years old now, when he was 12 years old, he was playing on a team and the umpire didn't show up.
0: Yeah,
1: and the coaches,
0: been there.
1: You know, they were like, yeah, you know it. So yeah, can anybody umpire? And I said, sure, I'll do it. I grabbed some extra catcher's gear that was there and I got behind the catcher and I fell in love with it again. And it was a different kind of thing because now I'm an adult versus being a 14-year-old kid, you know, who had coaches who were in their 30s and 40s, you know, who, you know, could bully a teenager,
0: right.
1: You know, at that back then, you know, now I don't take that, you know, and neither did that umpire who in Claremont County. You know, he tossed that
0: the initial, you know, dad who was dad giving him the business. Yep.
1: Exactly. And then another dad jumped in. Now, I will say this. A good coach takes control of his parents
0: yep.
1: at that point.
0: And I didn't see a coach saying anything there.
1: No, in fact, he threw gas on the fire.
0: Oh, I didn't notice that. Okay.
1: There was more to the video afterwards and so unfortunately it's just not, you know, and so think of this. We've got two teams with players who some of them could be potential umpires in the future. It could be a high school, you know, job for them. You know, we have a lot of teenagers, you know, who you know ask about getting into it.
0: Yep.
1: Well, I can guarantee you that both of those teams, not a single kid will want to become an umpire because of that interaction right there, because they don't want to have that directed at them. You know, I've talked to some really good high school and college players and said, hey, you know, we'd love to have you, you know, do some games,
0: yep.
1: You know, get involved. And they're like, there's no way you couldn't pay me enough to do that.
0: Well, I'm glad you brought
1: that's the sad part of it.
0: And I'm glad you brought that up, Larry. We got a few more minutes. Larry Loebker, who is a longtime baseball umpire here in Greater Cincinnati, and runs the Diamond Pro Umpires Association. If you're youth baseball around the area and you see an umpire with DPUA on his hat, that's Larry's group, and they do a fantastic job. That was with a few more minutes here, Larry. I wanted to ask you that when there's videos like this, I know a few years ago, and there were some kind of national stories about the shortage of umpires in youth base. Is there still a shortage? I can tell you one thing. I didn't have any no shows this year. No one was late. And, this was my first year, working with you guys, and it's a fantastic job. I never noticed a shortage this year. Now, my team was not whole last year. We had a few no shows, but is there still a shortage of youth umpires, or is it kind of upticked?
1: Unfortunately, there still is. It's a severe shortage. Mm. In fact, almost every night of the week, I would receive emails along with all the other area high school umpires, where there were high school games that did not have umpires as of 1 o'clock, 2 o'clock in the afternoon. Yeah. For that same day. And I'm talking GCL schools. I'm talking the big, GMC schools around town. You know, there were freshmen and JV games that either got canceled or they had single umpires. And so there's a lot that, goes into that, why, there's some umpires who will only work high school games because that the coaches and the parents have to stay in line.
0: There's
1: repercussions. Yep. Accountability. Yes. And so to answer that question that you mentioned or asked earlier about, is there sanctions for these folks in Claremont County or, some of the other videos you saw, that I sent? The answer is no. And that's the problem. It's because there's no overall governing body for these, especially the tournaments where teams come in from out of town, out of state. It's the wild, wild west. And it's unfortunate. I mean, there's nothing, unfortunately, that we as officials can do. Well, so,
0: Larry, great. I got to run, and this has been great, but I want to say, hey, there is an umpire shortage. And if anyone's listening tonight and who's listening tonight and they're interested in becoming an umpire or want to learn more about it, is there a website you can send them to for your organization or any way that, what would you recommend they do?
1: Absolutely. Yes. Thank you. 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So either one of those will get you to myself and my partner, Rob Rude.
0: Rob's great. Great people, man. I love him. Yep.
1: Yes. Yes. 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We have a great organization, a great team, and they're committed to our customers.
0: Thank you, Larry.
1: Thank you for having me.
0: 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Great chatting with you tonight. Appreciate everything you do.
1: Awesome, Jason. Thank you, sir. Have a great evening.
0: You too. Let's take a break here on News Radio 700 WLW.
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9: Not much of a ceasefire. Back and forth attacks between the U.S. and Iran. This is a 9:30 report. I'm Matt Reese. Breaking now. Just over a week ago, it was a deal that had been reached between the U.S. and Iran to reopen the Strait of Hormuz. But tonight, the U.S. military is confirming

0: Our temperature is 75 degrees. This news brought to you by R&L Carriers. At least four people are dead from the flooding across Kentucky today. Governor Andy Beshear posted on X. Three people died in Madison County. One person died in Jackson County. He has declared a state of emergency, urging people not to drive in the dark. Simon Lease had been battling cancer for several years. Today we learn the former Hamilton County sheriff, prosecutor, and judge died of pneumonia. He was in his early 90s.
1: Former Hamilton County Sheriff Simon Lees has died. Family members confirmed his death Saturday morning. Lees spent more than four decades in public service, including 25 years as sheriff, as well as stints as Hamilton County prosecutor and a common pleas judge. He also served his country in the Marine Corps before getting into the law. His father, Simon Lees Sr., was also a judge in Hamilton County. His family says more information will be released later this weekend. Simon Lees was 92 years old. I'm Brady Hopkins, News Radio 700 WLW.
0: The state of Texas has made changes to the school curriculum, adding the Bible to what kids are going to be told to read.
2: But the Texas Republican-controlled Board of Education approved a mandated reading list for its more than 5 million public school students that includes passages from the Bible. In elementary school, students will begin with a picture book series. In middle school, they will learn about the Sermon on the Mount and teachings about the Kingdom of Heaven. And in high school, students will read Bible passages alongside classical authors like Charles Dickens and Jane Austen. Now, while this is likely to face challenges, those changes would go into effect in 2030.
0: That's ABC's Alex Perche. The Reds beat the Pirates this afternoon 9-7. Final game of the series is tomorrow afternoon. The Reds go for the sweep. 12:35 with the inside pitch, 1:35 first pitch here on the home of the Reds. Then it's on to Milwaukee for a four-game series with the first-place Brewers. The Reds are in last place, a record of 39-42. 9:35, next news at 10. 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

0: Welcome back to News Radio 700 WLW. Jason Williams rolling along on a Saturday night. It's great to be back on Saturday night. It's been a minute since I've been on Saturday night. And when I'm in on Saturday night, this guy's also in on Saturday night. Local public interest attorney, former Hamilton County Common Pleas Court judge. That still rolls off my tongue pretty well. Ladies and gentlemen, Kurt Hartman.
1: Good to be here. I'm not here every Saturday night, but a lot of Saturday nights, which is always good.
0: You are. Are you you still doing some stuff with Dan Carroll?
1: Saturday night, sometimes Thursday nights, but yes.
0: I think Dan took the idea for me to have you.
1: I'm not going to give... You both get equal credit.
0: I love DC, man. He's my buddy. He's from out your way.
1: Yep, Anderson.
0: Anderson TWP. And first item up for bid is we talk politics, Kurt. It's good to see you, by the way. It's been a while since you and I have connected. And, the first thing I want to say is condolences to the family of former Hamilton County Sheriff and Hamilton County Prosecutor, long time.
1: And
0: Hamilton County Judge, just a stalwart in the community of local politics. Simon Leese,
2: yes.
0: Passed away today at the age of 92. I would encourage anyone to go on Cincinnati.com and read Dan Horn's obituary of Simon Leese. It's a fantastic read and really captures Simon Leese well. And I'll read the first line from it. Simon L. Leese Jr., the hard-charging former sheriff and prosecutor who took on pornographers, go-go clubs, and the Robert Mapplethorpe photo exhibit, died Saturday in Cincinnati. He was 92 years old. And that captured it perfectly, because this was a guy who, you talk about a conservative to the core when he was really at the peak of his law enforcement career.
2: He was an institution.
0: He was.
2: I mean, people say that about people a lot of times now and then, but I think you look at him, just how impactful he was in the community during his tenure, especially as prosecutor and as sheriff, but probably especially as prosecutor, back in the 70s and 80s. I'm not going to get into the years of when he did what, because I can't remember them, but very much had his pulse on, finger on the pulse of the community, and a leader. I mean, I think a lot of times, and we see it especially today with politicians who are kind of mealy mouth. They kind of try to straddle the fence on this or that. They don't want to offend anybody. They want to be loved by everybody. Simon Leese wasn't like that. Simon Leese, you knew where you stood with him.
0: Mm-hmm.
2: And he wasn't afraid to take on a battle and take on a fight. It was probably the Marine in him, he would probably say. But, I think just a different breed of public servant and providing leadership. I mean, even if you disagreed with him on this issue or that issue, he was firm in terms of his leadership. And I think that is woefully lacking in our community. People who have been around like me and maybe you for long enough to remember that, those days when, Simon was part of the leadership of the community. You don't see that today. And I'm not sure we're necessarily a better community for it. Like I said, I'm not saying the policies are good or right or wrong, just the type of leadership. And I think at the end of the day, people really need to maybe reflect back, what type of person do you want leading?
0: Yes. Well, when you think of, for so many years, and when I came to Cincinnati, having grown up in Southeast Ohio, and I came to UC in 1993, even at that time, Cincinnati was known as the most conservative city in America. I mean, that was a moniker that Cincinnati had, and Cincinnati really held on to with pride.
2: Right.
0: And you think, and to think about it today, it is certainly not conservative.
2: You had no
0: anymore.
2: Pornographic magazines being sold anywhere in Hamilton County
0: to this day, even, I believe.
2: Well,
0: right?
2: That stuff and that. But I mean,
0: believe there's no go-go bars, right?
2: Back in the day, they were always across the river in Newport, right?
0: Right.
2: But
0: Simon Leese is why.
2: Right,
0: I mean, he was a crusader. He fought it. He fought it hard. He used his influence and power to fight it.
2: And I think, and I'm not sure, but I would. suspect, you know, in a certain sense, you did not have the mafia really that much involved in Cincinnati. They were across the river in Newport.
0: Right. But that's what I mean. He made a national name for himself. And in some ways, this was a national story, him taking on Larry Flint and fighting Larry Flint.
2: Larry Flint was prosecuted here for disseminating pornography.
0: That's right.
2: You had the Mapplethorpe, that Dan Horn mentioned in mm-hmm. the article, which was, again, disseminated by the Museum of Contemporary Arts. Mm-hmm. You know.
0: But isn't it amazing to think today,
2: our sexual mores have changed so greatly.
0: Greatly. Yes.
2: And we can debate for good or for bad, but I mean.
0: But think about, like, there's probably nowhere in America is fighting those kinds of things now, right? It's like.
2: Correct. It's my right. It's my free speech. It's my liberty. And there's certain free speech aspects about it, but, you know.
0: And the Dan Horn, who's. He probably of any reporter in this city ever, like, he covered a lot of this through his years at the Post and at the Inquirer, but he covered Larry Flint. He knew Larry Flint well. I remember when he was at the Post, he went to Los Angeles and had a big sit down with Larry Flint. He did this huge, big special section on who Larry Flint was. And this was about,
2: who was from Ohio, if I'm not mistaken.
0: Was he from Ohio or Kentucky?
2: I'll find out. But keep going.
0: And Dan talks about in his story that the law, and you being a First Amendment lawyer and public interest lawyer, you would know this as well as anyone. The law on obscenity is tricky. To win the case, Lease had to convince a Cincinnati jury that Hustler magazine violated the, quote, community standards of Hamilton County. Unlike other crimes, the standard can change over time and can vary from community to community. Only a jury in an obscenity case can determine what the standard is at that given time. That's from Dan Horn's piece on Cincinnati.com.
2: For the record, he was born in Kentucky.
0: Lakeville,
2: Kentucky,
0: okay.
2: Over in the hills, okay. Eastern Kentucky.
0: I thought so, yeah.
2: Very good. But yeah, and you know, in terms of First Amendment, there's a lot that is protected by the First Amendment, but even the Supreme Court to this day says certain speech is not protected by the First Amendment. Mm-hmm. You know, defamation, and one of the things that is not protected is obscenity. You know,
0: it's not protected.
2: Obscenity is not protected speech under the First Amendment.
0: So then it is still then obviously open to being taken. I didn't realize it is up to a jury to determine what's obscene and not, right?
2: Right, right. And the general standard off the top of my head is generally that it's publication that lacks any, you know, artistic or, you know, aspects about it. It appeals purely to the purient or the sexual interest, and it does not adhere mm-hmm. to the standards of the community. You know, the problem is this: what is artistic nowadays versus
0: how do you define community standards?
2: Services, it goes to the jury, but you know, if there's some artistic value to it, then it's not obscenity, it's art.
0: You don't see many cases like this anymore.
2: Not
0: right?
2: anymore. No. In a certain sense, they, you know, the courts will still say obscenity is not protected by the First Amendment. But when is it obscenity? Of course, Justice Potter, Stuart Potter, when he was on the Supreme Court, had the old adage, "I know it when I see it."
0: That's the federal courthouse.
2: That was the U.S. Supreme. Right? Yeah, when he was on the U.S. Supreme Court, it was basically, "I know it when I see it." It's hard to define. You really can't put your finger on it, but yeah, and that was, I think, the problem was, you know, where do you draw that line? Yeah. How does the community draw that line? What are the community standards? But, you know, we have gotten, especially in this day and age with the internet and with, Twitter and whatever other apps are out there, you know, I think the community standards have just, in a certain sense, gone so low that you almost drive a Mack truck through anything being, quote unquote, artistic.
0: Local public interest attorney, former Hamilton County Judge Kurt Hartman is in studio. We're talking politics. We're right now remembering the life and legacy of former Hamilton County prosecutor and sheriff and judge, Marine veteran and an absolute stalwart of Southwest Ohio, politics, community, philanthropy, so many things, business. I mean, Simon Lease. If you have any memories of Simon Lease from his time in office, this time that this case happened, or you ran into him because he was such a larger than life figure for so long here in politics. And I know he's been out of the limelight for several years now. But if you have any memories of him, feel free to call in 513-749-7000-800, the big one. 513-749-7000-800, the big one. Any other thoughts on Simon?
2: No, I just, like I said, I think, you know, he was a man, if you will, for his time. I think, you know, and when somebody passes away, one's often, you know, kind of back looking at platitudes about this person or that person.
0: Yeah.
2: I would just admonish the people, listeners, that agree or disagree with what he did, at least give him credit for how he led. He was a leader.
0: Yeah.
2: And we need people in this country who lead.
0: Boy, this is a really a something here from Dan Horn's piece in Cincinnati.com. And Dan and I have talked a lot about Simon Lease over the years in the newsroom. I'm a columnist at the Inquirer, Cincinnati.com. Quote, while his critics, including some fellow Republicans, complained Lease could be stubborn and self-righteous, friends said Lease enjoyed a good laugh as much as a good argument. He counted a few liberals among his friends and regularly attended social gatherings where he chatted up Democrats, opposing lawyers, and even journalists who he tended to view with suspicion. I mean, this guy was old school, man.
2: He was old school. This guy was old. I personally never had dealings with Cy Lease.
0: Yeah, I never met him.
2: I met him a few times in passing when I was out campaigning or whatnot, but never really got to know him personally on a personal scale. But like I said, larger than life and very impactful in the community for the times that he was serving us. So
0: he would sometimes wear a T-shirt. He would joke around. Have you seen this?
2: No, I haven't.
0: He would sometimes, like, you know, walk around. He was very much an intimidating figure because he was incredibly rigid. And he was,
2: his personality. Yeah, exactly. He exuded it.
0: Exactly.
2: Vociferous or, you know,
0: exactly.
2: It was just
0: right. He wasn't bullying with his voice and that kind of thing. He was just who he was, but he would wear sometimes as a joke. He would go to his gym and wear a T-shirt that says "Lean, Mean, Lease Machine."
2: He could laugh at himself that
0: he
2: too.
0: He could laugh at himself. That's right.
2: There we go.
0: That's right. And there's a good picture in the Inquirer of him lifting weights with that T-shirt on. That was when he was Hamilton County Sheriff. Do you know this? And I, all those years covering politics, didn't he basically help create Joe Dieters? Wasn't Dieters in his or no? I
2: want to say yes, but I can't say definitely. Yeah, I think Joe kind of came up when
0: because Lease was prosecutor before he was sheriff, right? Or was it the other one?
2: Correct.
0: Yeah.
2: Right.
0: I was trying to look that in the story. I didn't say.
2: Then you had Art Ney, who was prosecutor too. I'm not sure if it was Ney or Lease.
0: Okay.
2: Basically is where Joe Dieters started, but you know.
0: Yeah.
2: Like I said, he served. So I think he was an assistant U.S. attorney too back in the early 1960s as well. After he got out of the Marine Corps and went to law school, so
0: he had a law. I mean, what a career, huh?
2: Yeah.
0: Those have been some pretty awesome jobs, man.
2: I mean, you know, and
0: prosecutor, when you see the judge.
2: And you can just imagine the changes he saw. I mean, you know,
0: right.
2: It's interesting, when I was on the bench at the courthouse kind of talking to some of my more experienced, I won't say older, but more experienced colleagues on the bench and getting some of the, you know, war stories, if you will, about this judge and that judge, you know.
0: Yeah.
2: It's like, doesn't happen today, but it's like different times, both all the way around.
0: Yes. 513-749-7000. Kurt's going to be in studio with me here for all the way up
2: forever.
0: Until 11. Yeah, forever. We decided, because we want to take calls tonight, so we decided to extend his time here tonight. So you'll be with us until
2: 11
0: p.m.
2: Talk about international, national, state,
0: national,
2: local politics,
0: state. We got a lot of things to talk about. I see callers coming in here. 513-749-7000-800, the big one. But let's first take a break here on News Radio 700 WLW.
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4: In Pittsburgh, the Steelers will open the Mike McCarthy era by doing something they haven't done since 2023. Open the season at home when the Steelers play week one against the Atlanta Falcons. The Steelers will make history for a second consecutive year. After playing in the first ever NFL game in Ireland last season, the Steelers will play in the first ever game in Paris this year, taking on the Saints in Week 7. Later in the season, Pittsburgh has a six-week stretch that includes games against the Bengals, Eagles, Broncos, Texans, Jaguars, and Ravens. Three of those games will be played at night, and one of them will be played on the afternoon of Black Friday. The Steelers will host the Bengals Week 3 on September 27th, and they'll come to Cincinnati Week 10 for a Sunday night game on November 15th.
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20: Several people dead from flooding in Kentucky. This is the 10 o'clock report. I'm Matt Reese. Breaking now, at least four people lost their lives in the flooding across Kentucky. The governor, Andy Beshear, posting on X that three people died in Madison County. One person died in Jackson County from the flooding. Police in Richmond, which is in Madison County, say that this morning two people were found dead in a home which had been flooded. Governor declared a state of emergency, urging people not to drive in the dark.
21: There are at least 12 state roads that are out of commission because they are flooded. We're hearing about numerous bridges on county roads in counties like Jessamine that have been entirely wiped out.
20: That's Governor Beshear, who is urging people to call 911 only for emergencies. In Louisville, Lexington, Frankfort, Flood Watch does continue until midnight tonight. Here in the tri-state, we're getting rain, the latest traffic and weather together. First of all, no major backups to report in the tri-state. A little bit of a slowdown as you're coming down 75 toward the Brent Spence Bridge. That's a construction zone through there, and that's a little bit backed up right now. Otherwise, no other major delays.
22: Now the latest forecast from the Jake Sweeney Chevrolet Weather Center. 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Drive smart, spend less.
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31: Welcome back to News Radio 700 WLW. Jason Williams rolling along. Hour number two. Local public interest attorney, former Hamilton County Common Pleas Court judge. All around good guy.
32: Sounds like you're almost rapping there when you say that.
31: I know. I have to get that all around good guy, Kurt Hartman, in. I always think of you as a political insider as well.
32: Thank you. I like insightful political.
31: Insightful.
32: There were a lot of people who would not call me a political insider. Yeah, the establishment does not consider me.
31: Insightful political guy. We were talking about Simon Lease there. Simon Lease, former Hamilton County sheriff, prosecutor, judge, just an absolute stalwart of Hamilton County in Southwest Ohio politics and life. And I mean, just one of the large figures of really local political history.
32: Yeah.
31: If
32: you think about it, just from the 1970s is when he first became prosecutor, and most of the, you know, then mm-hmm. for the 70s he was prosecutor, or most of the 80s he was judge, and then from the late 80s to 2012 he was sheriff.
31: Mm-hmm.
32: Name me another politician from any of those time eras. You can't think of them.
31: I mean, think about that. How long that, I mean, what a career.
32: Yeah. But you know, his name, if you wanted to ask for a politician, a leader of the community from that era, you know, I could probably come up maybe from the 70s, Ted Berry, Gene Ruhlman.
31: Sure.
32: But after that, the names just kind of start disappearing.
31: So. Yeah. And you think, you know, going way, way back, the Taft name, and certainly Cy Lease, I think, would be up there on the, yes. It's so cliche, but the Mount Rushmore of local political people over the history of this region. Anyway, 513-749-7000. Hey, if you want to call in to share about you have a memory of Cy Lease, you worked for him in some capacity. And we've got some callers right now. Rick is in Cincinnati, who's been on hold for a while. And Rick, welcome to the program. And you wanted to share a memory of Simon Lease. You worked for him.
3: I did. I spent 25 of my 32 years with Simon Lease, or Sheriff Lease, if you will.
31: Yeah.
3: And I tell everybody the same thing. He had three rules: show up every day, stay in shape, and don't ever lie to me. Mm. He would always tell his people, we make mistakes. We can get past a mistake. We cannot get past a lie. And I admired the man. He promoted me 5 times. And it was just a good person. I was very fortunate to be one of the speakers at his roast a couple years ago.
31: Oh, yeah, that was at the casino, right? It was Marty Brenneman?
3: It was.
31: Yeah, oh, yeah.
3: Dooley put it on, and, you know, again, Jerry Springer was still alive with us, and he was there and as a speaker, and it was a good
31: one of
3: time.
31: His liberal but friends, right?
3: Yeah, but I tell people, in my personal life, reading my dad's eulogy was my greatest achievement. And in my professional life, being a speaker and speaking on behalf of the sheriff at the roast was my greatest professional
31: accomplishment. Man. Can you say those three lessons again that he taught? I'd love, like, can you just share that again? What were the three?
3: Show up every day.
31: Show up every day.
3: Stay in shape and don't ever lie to me. And
31: pretty
3: I will tell
31: rules.
3: You a quick story. I'll tell you a quick story about the sick time showing up. I used a few days of sick time and when I was in corrections. Uh-huh. And he had me in his office. And let me tell you, he did all of the talking. And when it was over, I bet you I didn't use a sick day for 15 years. and he rewarded me for it. He really did.
31: Yep.
3: He rewarded me for it. But I just wanted to call in. I'm on my way home from dinner with my wife and that. And I just wanted to explain to the people, and I get it, right? Some people may not have agreed with him, and that's okay, right? That's part of the nature of the beast of politics and everything else.
31: Yeah.
3: But I just wanted to say, for anyone who didn't know him, three rules.
4: Yep.
3: Show up every day, stay in shape, and don't ever lie to me.
4: And Rick, let me ask you this real quick if you're still here. It sounded like you knew exactly where you stood with him. He knew what he set his expectations.
3: 100%.
4: He set his expectations. And he expected that, and you no doubt.
3: One, without question. And that's, I think, maybe sometimes that's maybe what we're missing a little bit nowadays. I don't know. I'm retired. I'm in my second career, if you will. I'm very content. But I tell you, he made me a better person, a better dad, a better husband. My idols are my father and my brothers. But as it relates to a professional life, absolutely nobody better than that man.
4: Very good.
31: Rick, thank you so much.
3: I just wanted to call in.
31: Hey, okay? Great stuff. Appreciate thank you. And thanks for calling us on your way home. Appreciate it, Rick.
3: Okay. Thank you, buddy. See you guys.
31: Let's go to Dave in Delhi. I was just out in Delhi the other night. My son's team played at they're building a new school out there, but what is it? Delhi Middle School, maybe? Anyway, Dave in Delhi, you've got a Simon Lease remembrance.
12: Yeah, I remember. So I'm 61 years old, and I got into a few problems years ago, and I knew Sean Donovan and Merlin Schibedecker and, you know, some attorney. I used to carry their clubs at Western Hills Country Club as a young kid, and played tennis with his daughter, Julie, great gal. She ended up being a bang gal, married to Steve Rowley
31: married
12: now.
31: Steve, but anyway, you're older, Steve Rowley, yep.
12: Yes, sir. But Simon was always very fair in the courts when I got into issues and troubles and this and that. And I think a lot of it between you and me, when it went to hell in a handbag downtown, maybe this is maybe off the cuff or what have you, but I don't know if you guys remember, there was a place called the Cruzy Center, which was a big warehouse. There's probably, I don't know, 7-8 floors that housed misdemeanor crimes and maybe low-level felonies.
31: Was that in Queensgate?
12: Queensgate,
31: yeah. I remember here. I didn't know that's what it was called, but I remember there was some facility in Queensgate. Yeah.
12: Yeah, it was called the Cruzy. It was the Cruzy. So now they lease it or rent it or how that worked out with the county. But, you know, we all got, when you got in trouble and it was something, you know, minor to, you know, whatever minor is to people nowadays, like a DUI or driving without a license or petty theft, you know, you would get processed at the Justice Center and they take you down there. And then the judges, which were very conservative under Mr. Cyan Lease, you would actually sit there and do some time and learn a lesson. And I think once that Cruzy Center shut down there in Queensgate, the overflow started happening at the Justice Center and everything. It went crazy, you know, with the gun stuff and all the other crazy stuff. And long story short, just kind of got out of whack. And I don't know, but he was very fair. His people were, it was a good old boy system. If you did wrong, you pay the piper.
31: You're held accountable. Yep.
12: You move on in life. You learn from your mistakes, and hopefully you become a better person. And, you know, that's kind of like what your father does to you, or like I've done to my children and my grandkids. And for that, you know, I respect that. And I think we've gotten away from that in this country, and it's a shame. But he was definitely a pillar of society. He was a good sheriff. He was fair. He was harsh. He was honest. And I got nothing but good things to say about him. Hey, when I made my mistakes, hey, I've never been in trouble unless I did something that wasn't wrong. You know what I mean? So when you do something wrong, you get punished.
31: Yep.
12: And when you get punished, hopefully you learn your lesson and you can explain to people like I am to you now that, hey, I learned a lesson. You need to move on in life. But you know, once they closed that, they called it the Cruzy Center, like I mentioned, which had housed probably 700-800 guys. You know, there's no overflow.
31: That's when you start. All those stories came out about all the overflow at the jail.
12: Yeah,
31: they're letting some folks out on the street that they probably shouldn't be. And
12: that's where it all starts. I mean, it starts with it's like smoking a joint. Then you graduate to heroin. Next thing you know, you're stealing for it. The next thing you know, you're stealing from your parents. And it's like a domino effect. So that was like the buffer zone. And once that was closed, for whatever reason, tax reasons, I don't know why it was, funding reasons, who knows? I'm going back some time.
31: Yeah. I seem to remember it was a funding thing, And
4: You're not talking the old workhouse, though.
12: No, that was over in Coleraine somewhere.
31: Oh, yeah, okay, that
4: Camp
31: was Coleraine.
4: That's in Camp Worth.
12: Yeah, I think they called that the Coleraine Hilton.
31: Okay. Hey, Dave and Delhi, that was great, man. Yeah. Well said, and thanks for hanging in there. Yeah. And I know you're on hold for a while, so.
12: Hey, not a problem. It was great talking to you guys, but yeah, Simon Lease, you know, he did it the right way. You know, I mean, he was a good old boy, and like I say, Merlin Shivadecker, hell of a lawyer. Sean Donovan, the deputy sheriff under Cy, true good gentleman. They did it the right way, and here we are.
31: Here we are
4: today.
12: I hope he rests in peace. He was a good man.
31: Very well said, Dave. Thank you so much. Man, that was a couple of good callers there. Hey, if anybody else wants to call in, 513-749-7000, in remembrance of Cy Lease, whether you were worked for him or you just remember him as a citizen, as a regular citizen, or you were held accountable by him.
4: It was interesting. You know, he brought up the Cruzy Center. I wasn't familiar with the Cruzy Center, but I brought up the old workhouse.
31: I remember hearing about the old workhouse.
4: You know, it was over there in Camp Washington. You saw it as you drove up 75.
31: That's maybe what I was thinking of.
4: Yeah, drove up. It was an old white building. It was it was built during the Civil War.
31: Oh,
4: it was an old Civil War building, and it was the jail up to the late 1980s, and finally got closed down, probably a federal court order or something.
31: And it was on Coleraine Avenue, though, right?
4: Probably, in that area.
31: Coleraine Hilton.
4: Yeah, I like that. But, you know, it's interesting. You know, that Cy Lease was sheriff when that was part of the jail, before he built the jail downtown. And
31: I didn't realize he was in when they built the jail downtown. I didn't realize he was part of overseeing that.
4: Yeah.
31: Because, he was in office then.
4: But
31: we've come a long way in this county, and I'm not so sure it's for the better.
4: No. And I think, you know, interesting what this guy thing kind of brings up. You know, we've had a lot of new people move to the area right over the past decade. And I think it'd be important, you know, if you're a newcomer to the area, just to kind of learn the history of Cincinnati, you know, and really, you know, it's interesting. Let me back up. You got the World Cup going on. You see all these things about all the Europeans are coming over and how shocked they are and how wonderful
31: having a good time.
4: America is. We've been lied to. These guys are great. Americans are friendly, et cetera. But you know, and how diverse the country truly is, how each little area of the country has its own unique.
31: It's an awesome place.
4: You know, and it would be interesting, you know, for people, I think important somehow or another just to, you know, what makes Cincinnati, Cincinnati? What made, you know, Mark Twain said, you know, when the end of the world comes, he wants to go to Cincinnati because everything happens 10 years later in Cincinnati, right? I mean, there's a certain truth to that. I think it's the German conservatism, you know, that is at the heart of what, you know, the settlement of Cincinnati.
31: We're away from now, right?
4: Yeah.
31: I mean, it's...
4: And part of it is technology.
31: And really, in all the county now. I mean, the county is it's a blue county.
4: It's blue county. But, you know, but technology, but, you know, what makes a community unique or special? Yeah. More people are more fluid in terms of where they live. You know, you look at what happens in New York and, you know, all the, you know, Kathy Hochul, the governor, says, you know, how starts bad mouthing the wealthy and this and that. So what do? They get up and leave and go to Florida. Now she's like, well, we need to convince them to come back to New York.
31: Sorry.
4: Well, you just welcomed them 1 minute. Yep. But it's like, you know, but.
31: Hey,
4: different
31: what?
4: Areas of this country have different attributes. We're not one.
31: Those are the people that they're the ones that create the jobs.
4: They don't get that. You know, they're going to learn. You know, people are going to learn. They vote for the government. They vote for socialists. You look, you know, socialists just won in D.C. in the Democrat primary for mayor. I know we're kind of changing subjects here, but, you know, but Cincinnati's always been this conservative area, very slow, very changed.
31: And probably in the grand scheme of urban counties and urban areas, it probably is still... I mean, on the American scale, on the bigger scale, it still probably would be considered. Most would consider, if you were an objective observer.
4: I would agree with that because I think
31: liberal area, right?
4: Yeah, if it wasn't more slow in moving things forward, and I think is an asset. I think you know the far left that's control that it's in control of the city, the mayor, the city council. Would make us more of a Chicago or a Minneapolis sooner rather than later, if they could. But I just think there's that innate aspect about Cincinnati that take our time. We're in no rush to do something, but let's do it right, but do it, you know.
31: But there's still enough even like conservative leaning. I mean, regular Democrats, right?
4: Well, I would say, I call it the West Side. Democrats, but the West Side of Cincinnati is that old school Cincinnati.
31: Yes. Which Simon Lease, that's where.
4: It's from. Exactly. But that I think is the remnant of that, you know, we're just going to take our time. We're going to do it right. We like where we live, like our community, like our neighborhoods, but let's not change things too quickly.
31: Yes.
4: And there's something to be said for that. You know, sometimes politicians feel the need to react quickly or something, you know. No, not always. You know, something happens, it's not right, it's not good, but that doesn't mean one incident you've got to jump on something, you know, the bandwagon and go down, you know, some primrose path and cause chaos even worse. So I don't know. I kind of got off topic there.
31: I think all this stuff and remembering Simon Lease, who former Hamilton County prosecutor, judge, and sheriff, obviously just such a long time, one of the most really influential figures in history of politics locally in Hamilton County, passed away today at the age of 92. We've been talking about him, remembering him, and certainly if you are a native Cincinnatian or you've been here you know, for 25 plus years, you remember the name Simon Lease and from this, when he first started in local politics in what, the early 70s?
4: Early 70s as prosecutor.
31: So the 70s, 80s, 90s, all of the 2010s, is that what we call it? From 2000 to do we call it the 2010s? And then retiring in 2012 as the sheriff. Remembering him and his legacy and some great callers here tonight. And I think that naturally morphs into the bigger picture of Cincinnati. And it's he shaped really how, you know, he shaped this area in a lot of ways and how this area is viewed but nationally.
4: Yes.
31: Certainly.
4: Yeah. Yeah, I mean, you go back to the Mapplethorpe exhibit. You know, there were
32: obscenity trials. It was an obscenity trial. Mm-hmm. You know, national, international attention on that. And it's like, you know.
31: There was the movie, right?
32: Or there's the Larry Flint movie.
31: Larry Flint, is it? Nah, that's not.
32: I'm not sure.
31: The People versus Larry Flint.
32: People versus Larry Flint. That was one thing. Yeah, I think that was that.
31: Woody Harrelson.
32: Woody Harrelson. Yep. Yeah, there was that. But then there was also the Mapplethorpe trial because there were pictures, Mapplethorpe's pictures, which you can describe them however. And that got international, national and international attention. Yep. It's like, what's going on? Some people might have scratched their head, what's going on in Cincinnati? Some people are like, wow, that's in Cincinnati. Yep. And
31: for many, many years here, you would just say the name Mapplethorpe and you're like, whoa, instant. Like,
32: I mean, and Cincinnati was very much of an outlier of the liberalism that was going on in a lot of other cities.
31: Certainly urban core right, cities. Right. Yeah, big cities anyway.
32: And we didn't have the problems that those large urban core cities had.
31: He is Kurt Hartman, a local public interest attorney and former Hamilton County judge himself, with me here as we're talking politics. But first, we need to get to a break here on News Radio 700. WLW.
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5: Water is swallowing roads across Kentucky as heavy rain continues to pound the tri-state. With the 1030 report, I'm Travis Laird, breaking now. At least three people are dead following severe flash flooding in central Kentucky. Madison County officials confirmed two men, one woman, drowned in Richmond on Saturday. Meanwhile, a possible fourth flood-related death is being investigated. In Jackson County, Governor Andy Beshear declared a state of emergency as first responders scrambled to conduct water rescues amid rising waters. The situation is escalating in Bullitt County, where officials have ordered immediate evacuations following a moderate dam failure near Lebanon Junction. Authorities are warning residents downstream to seek higher ground immediately. Governor Beshear took to social media to plead with residents to stay off the road.
6: When it gets dark, it's going to get even worse, so please do not drive after dark if you can avoid it.
5: That audio provided by ABC News. Beshear says several inches of rain have already fallen. Another round of severe storms expected to hit the Commonwealth overnight. Now, let's take a look at the latest traffic and weather together. Got a couple crashes for you. One at I-75 at 74. Right two lanes are blocked due to a crash. Also got 75 south at Wyoming Avenue. Right lane blocked also due to a crash.
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7: Scattered rain continues tonight, but a few areas will get lucky and stay dry. Temperatures then drop down to 68 for your Sunday morning. Tomorrow afternoon, a warm and humid high.

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2: Welcome back to News Radio 700 WLW. Jason Williams rolling along, cruising, man. It's this time goes fast when you and I, the you being Kurt Hartman, former Hamilton County, I'll just say Hamilton County judge. It was common police court.
3: you took more time on that.
2: Public interest attorney, which means he does a lot of
3: challenging government, open
2: meetings, open public records, First Amendment. Yeah.
3: I had a nice First Amendment case in the past week and a half. So.
2: There's a reason why, you know, you guys are the kind of attorneys that us journalists love to talk to. And yeah. I mean, that's how you and I originally connected. I was covering politics at the Inquirer, and I don't remember. This is 10 years ago, probably. That was a lot of fun stuff that you were working on, you and Chris Finney.
3: Yes.
2: And, who else was with you guys? Brian Schreiber
3: was at the time, yes. But yeah, you know, it's challenging.
2: You're taking on City Hall.
3: Taking on City Hall, taking on county government, state government, whatever. You know, and part of it is just, you know, accountability, openness, transparency,
2: Bingo.
3: And accountability, and making sure they comply by the rules. And, when they don't, it got to be held to account. And, you know, some attorneys don't want to do it. I mean, honestly, I've said, I'm not even afraid to sue a judge or two here and there, and I have. I've actually named judges as defendants in my lawsuits.
2: Public records.
3: No,
2: stuff,
3: one time I sued a judge or two because I said I think they were trying to proceed in a case where they had no jurisdiction, no authority to proceed, and sued them for what's called a writ of prohibition at the Supreme Court. And the Supreme Court agreed with me and said nope. They didn't have the authority to do what they were trying to do. Sometimes I actually sued, I think, Maureen O'Connor when she was Chief Justice of the Ohio Supreme Court. And, you know, at the time it was Republicans were like, oh, why are you suing the Chief Justice? You can't be suing the Chief Justice. She's one of us. I'm like, she's not one of you all. None of the Republicans who were saying that no longer say that about Maureen O'Connor. I can say that.
2: No.
3: This is the woman Chief Justice who, my understanding is, unfriended almost every Republican that she was friends with on Facebook when Donald Trump got the nomination.
2: Okay. Can we be more petty?
3: Exactly.
2: Come on.
3: Oh, yeah. You know, she, my opinion, she rose to a level that she was not qualified for. She got elected, was very politician.
2: Right, she got elected.
3: She was
2: a
3: politician about it, running for judge, which in Ohio, we elect judges.
2: Is it Cleveland area?
3: Cleveland, I want to say Akron.
2: Okay.
3: I think it was
2: Akron area. Okay.
3: I think Summit County, if I'm not mistaken. But be that as it may, but, you know, you challenge the government when they come after you. And it's small things aside. You know, I was going to say, just had a recent case with the Xenia School Board. And was representing a person, Darby Bodie, who was from Butler County.
2: Yeah.
3: Used to be on the Lakota School Board. But she was speaking there during a public comment period. It was an intense issue about DEI, you know, diversity, equity, inclusion. Do we have it in the Xenia schools or not? And she's with some interest groups, mothers groups.
2: Okay.
3: So she's up there speaking. And, you know, people are pro and con. And it gets kind of emotional and heated. And next thing, you know, within 20 seconds of her remarks, she's critical of the school board and the superintendent, but she was very calm, very cool and collect.
2: Mm-hmm. Not yelling,
3: not screaming.
2: Cuss words.
3: Right, no. I mean, she's literally, for the most part, just kind of reading from her phone.
2: Making her argument very professionally,
3: cordially.
2: School
3: board president then proceeds to threaten, I'm going to cut your mic.
2: Uh-oh.
3: And probably about 30 seconds later, we're going to recess. Dad, we're recessing because what she was saying, she dared call the superintendent a coward, or the cowardice superintendent and the failing school board.
2: Okay.
3: And for that reason, they cut her, terminated
2: welcome
3: her
2: comments. Welcome to elected office, folks.
3: Yeah, terminated her comments, recessed, and didn't give her her full 5 minutes.
2: Cut the mic?
3: Cut the mic, recessed the meeting, went off for a couple minutes, came back, and moved on with the rest of the meeting. She did not get her full 5 minutes, so we sued in federal court in Dayton.
2: That's a First Amendment
3: issue? First Amendment issue. Okay. The school board
2: That's a federal issue,
3: school
2: obviously.
3: School board creates this issue for a forum for public comment, and so they cannot discriminate based upon viewpoint. I like you. I don't like what you're saying. You know, they can limit it to the content. It can be germane to the school district.
2: You got to keep the forum open.
3: Right. You can't start going about the president or this or that. But if it's germane to the topic or the issue. So we actually sued. We had a preliminary injunction hearing before the federal judge January of last year. He ruled against us. Didn't give us an injunction saying, hey, she can go back and make her comments without this. So we took that up to the Sixth Circuit Court of Appeals based here in Cincinnati, but it's the federal court covering Michigan, Ohio, Kentucky, and Tennessee. And they issued a decision about a week and a half ago and saying, nope, we are entitled to our preliminary injunction. She shows a strong likelihood that she's going to succeed on her merits, that these actions were taken against her. One, because of the viewpoint that was disagreeable. There's nothing wrong with calling the superintendent a coward or the failing school board. It's criticism. You know, they try to say, well, that was an ad hominem personal attack. And the Sixth Circuit actually said, that's not prohibited speech. Remember, we were talking during the first half hour about prohibited speech, obscenity, defamation, those type of things. Ad hominem attacks are not necessarily prohibited. What is prohibited is what's called fighting words. That if you create the words at the immediate moment are likely to cause a physical reaction. Mm-hmm.
2: Violence, right?
3: The way the Supreme Court has characterized an invitation to fisticuffs. By your words, you're inviting, and the circumstances, you're going to get fisticuffs right then and there.
2: Yeah, they're not protected by the First Amendment.
3: That's not protected. Yep. But they said none of that was happening.
2: No.
3: And what was also interesting, the Sixth Circuit said, was this concept called the heckler's veto. Heckler's veto is I'm speaking, but the crowd is trying to shout me down, to silence me. And that was what was going on at the school board meeting. People in the audience were shouting out and loudly and trying to, you know, intimidate.
2: Muffle her voice. Yeah.
3: And that's called a heckler's veto. And because
2: that's illegal.
3: Yeah, that is.
2: Yeah.
3: And what the Sixth Circuit said is the government officials have the duty to control the hecklers, not the speaker.
2: Because
3: you have a right to say it, and it can't be the
2: that's fascinating.
3: And it cannot be the reaction of the audience to your speech by which the government then tries to stifle your speech. No, if there's a reaction to your speech, the government has the duty to control those who are heckling you. It came out of a case. There was a case up in Dearborn, Michigan called Bible Believers, and I forget the other party. It was a Sixth Circuit case. And what was happening there were during the Islamic festival, they had a big Islamic street festival in Dearborn, Michigan, on the streets and sidewalks of Dearborn. Mm-hmm. And a Christian group was going about this Islamic festival proselytizing, pronouncing, the word of Jesus Christ.
2: There's always a group that's proselytizing at any kind of festival. Yeah.
3: So, you can imagine what the reaction was to those in attendance at this Islamic festival. And essentially, the police either told the Christians, you needed to leave or we are going to arrest you, the Christians, for disorderly conduct.
2: Oops.
3: And Sixth Circuit said, no, police. They have a right to be on the public streets where they are, even at this festival, and you cannot allow a hostile crowd. And here are things were being thrown and whatnot, and the police weren't addressing that. They were addressing...
2: Were you involved in this case?
3: I was not involved in that case. It was out of Michigan, like I said, but the Sixth Circuit said no. And that was, again, a heckler's veto type case. And, you know, again, and in my case just last week, the Sixth Circuit reiterated, it is the duty of the government to control the hecklers, not the speaker.
2: So then you won your case.
3: We're going to go win. It was still at the preliminary. It wasn't a final decision, but it's going to get resolved now. But, you know, again, a vindication. And, you know, it was in one of the judges, Judge Bush, did a concurrence saying, you know, this might not seem like that big of an issue, something at school board. But he kind of went into this whole history of the importance of speech. I think he was trying to make some commentary on today's, you know, political correctness and trying to cram speech one way or the other. And he's saying, yeah, that's the important thing, you know. And if you think about it, the speech aspect, you know, our First Amendment, speech isn't there to protect a popular position. Mm-hmm. It's not there to protect the view of the majority. It's there to protect the minority. You know, the lone voice, if you will, out there crying.
2: Mm-hmm.
3: And that's really what we have that First Amendment for. And thankfully, we've got it here because, heaven forbid, you see what's going on in the United Kingdom.
2: Yes.
3: I mean, they are citing and arresting people daily for things they post on Facebook because it's injurious. It's deemed, you know, hurtful to some group or that group.
2: Boo-hoo.
3: Yeah. And I mean,
2: but they don't have First Amendment there, right?
3: They don't have it. They don't have it. And you know, I don't want to get
2: I mean, I know we only have the, I mean, just anything equivalent to the First Amendment.
3: No, they don't. Yeah. No, they don't. And so, you know, thankfully we got beat, but, you know, and the whole concept of the First Amendment, people need to realize is, you know, there's this, this concept, what we call the marketplace of ideas.
2: Mm-hmm.
3: You want people to add their voices to the marketplace of ideas. It may be right. It may be wrong. You may agree or disagree with it, but only, you know, by that, do we then come to the right, this debate, this comment, this exchange of ideas? And again, we're kind of, we've lost it a little bit here on campuses, especially.
2: Big time.
3: But, you know, people kind of get into, you know, one of the areas is false speech. Well, do you have a First Amendment right to engage in false speech? And unless, other
2: and
3: than,
2: you do, right?
3: Other, I mean, other than monetarily defrauding somebody, you cannot defraud somebody.
2: Right.
3: But in terms of, there was a case, Alvarez versus the United States, under the, what's called the Stolen Valor Act, mm-hmm. where a guy was projecting himself as winning, I don't know if it was the Medal of Honor or something, you know, but military awards, and he got criminally prosecuted for, under the Stolen Valor Act. And the Supreme Court said, no, yeah, he didn't win the Medal of Honor. He was misrepresenting himself, but he didn't defraud anybody. He didn't make a monetary gain out of it. And he has the right to that.
2: And therefore, he is protected.
3: He has a protected because, you know, and the remedy, if you have false speech, the remedy for false speech is more speech.
2: Mm.
3: Not stifling the speech. Your remedy for false speech is more speech. You know, through that more speech, the theory is the truth will come out. Whatever the truth is,
2: mm-hmm.
3: you know, and so you get into political campaigns, right? I've been involved in political campaigns, and it used to be in Ohio that it was a crime in Ohio to knowingly make a false statement about your political opponent or about a person running for office.
2: Mm-hmm.
3: And there was a case, and this was one I was involved in, where back in 2012, I think it was, the Susan B. Anthony List, which is a pro-life organization,
2: yep.
3: wanted to criticize Steve Driehaus here in Cincinnati when he was a congressman because he voted for Obamacare.
2: Yep.
3: And they truly believe that through Obamacare, Steve Driehaus voted for taxpayer-funded abortions, which, as you as I know, is not a popular issue, especially on the west side of Cincinnati, mm-hmm. which was the heart of Steve Driehaus's district.
2: And also the Driehaus family was very pro-life.
3: They projected themselves as being such,
2: sure.
3: right. So the Susan B. Anthony List went to put billboards up saying Steve Driehaus voted for taxpayer-funded abortion.
2: I remember this. I remember these, yes.
3: Yeah, and so the threat was made to them. You put those billboards up, we're going to bring you before the state agency, the Ohio Elections Commission, and we're going to say you're violating the state law that prohibits you from making this false statement because that's a false statement.
2: Who was making this argument?
3: I think it was the Driehaus campaign.
2: Okay. Okay.
3: And actually, the name of the case is Driehaus versus Susan B. Anthony List is what the name of the case is. And it went all the way up to the U.S. Supreme Court. That's
2: and
3: one of the cases
2: Driehaus
3: we had that
2: lost.
3: Went to the Supreme Court.
2: Correct.
3: Well, the issue to the Supreme Court was, firstly, who had the right to challenge. We were challenging the law in Ohio that said.
2: Were you involved in this case?
3: I was involved
2: case?
3: In
2: okay.
3: the case. Yeah, we were involved in this case. The law in Ohio said it's potentially a crime that the Elections Commission can refer you for criminal prosecution if you make a false statement during a campaign. Knowingly make a false statement.
2: Mm-hmm.
3: And first they challenge, well, do you have the right to make the, do you have the right to even challenge lawsuit? Because you have to suffer personal injury. And that's what we went to the U.S. Supreme Court on in a 9-0 decision, nice unanimous decision. They said, yes, Susan B. Anthony List and Coast, the coalition Coast. Opposed to additional spending and taxes was also a party in that case. And so,
2: good old Coast, Tom
3: yes,
2: Brinkman.
3: Tom Brinkman and et al. And so we came back and Judge, I believe it was Tim Black.
2: Oh, actually, a liberal judge.
3: Liberal judge who was actually general counsel to Planned Parenthood, believe it or not, when he was before he was on the bench, I believe. But he said this law is unconstitutional. That the state that again, here we got what it was, and this Elections Commission, they finally got rid of it, the General Assembly.
2: Mm-hmm.
3: It was a body that They were arrogant with power. They were self-righteous.
2: Is this a state?
3: It was a state entity that they would sit in judgment as to what was true speech or false speech. And you know, it's like, and the Supreme Court was like, no, that's not the role of government.
2: And false speech are all protected under the First Amendment.
3: Right. But they say it's not the role of government to separate what is truth and what is falsity. What separates truth from falsity is the marketplace of ideas.
2: Yeah.
3: And that, you know, I mean, to give you an example of this Elections Commission, there was another case, Gene Schmidt. Mean Gene from Claremont County and David Krikorian. David was running for Congress against Gene Schmidt when she was a member of Congress. And Gene Schmidt had taken a lot of money from Turkish-related interests.
2: Yeah.
3: And David, who is Armenian, and this big issue in Turkey about the Armenian genocide back in the days of World War One, he said, she's taking blood money. And they had a four or five day hearing on whether saying Gene Schmidt took blood money was a false statement. And that's what this Ohio Election Commission, as opposed to just letting the...
2: Is Ohio Elections Commission no more?
3: They got rid of it. They just got rid of it in January of this year. It's now, though, it does still... Campaign finance issues and that now are inside the Secretary of State's office.
2: Okay.
3: But they got rid of it because certain... I'll tell you why. Certain members of the General Assembly started getting dragged before the Elections Commission, and they finally saw what this entity was. It was a tyranny of the government. And it, you know, against mom and pop people who want to get involved in elections and whatnot. Yeah. And I mean, I called them tyrants to their face. And, you know, they loved me, right? Yeah, like you said, I'm not establishment.
2: As many government folks do.
3: but so they finally got rid of it. Good riddance to them. But like I said, people need to realize, and I hope campuses really promote this. And this is really, really needs to go is more speech, more speech, more speech. And listen, speech isn't just speaking. Speech is also the right to hear speech.
2: How do you overcome false speech?
3: More speech.
2: Well said, Kurt Hartman. Great stuff.
3: Okay, I'll step down off my platform now. Or my
2: hour and a half has gone by quickly. Thank you so much. Great, always great having you in here.
3: Always
2: some
3: glad
2: good
3: to
2: calls.
3: Be here.
2: Thanks for our callers. Some great, great content tonight. Thanks, Kurt. Let's get to a break here on News Radio 700 WLW.
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19: It doesn't really seem like we have a ceasefire in Iran as bombs drop in the Middle East. With the 11 o'clock report, I'm Travis Laird, breaking now. U.S. military has struck 10 targets inside Iran following an attack on a merchant vessel in the Strait of Hormuz. President Trump directed the strikes, which hit military surveillance infrastructure, drone storage facilities, and air defense sites early on Saturday morning. Trump claims the actions were necessary because Iran violated their ceasefire agreement by attacking an oil tanker carrying more than 2 million barrels of crude oil. Bahrain has also accused Iranian drones of targeting its territory. ABC senior White House correspondent Selena Wang explains the latest military excursion.
20: The U.S. military announcing new strikes on Iran in direct response to continued Iranian aggression against commercial shipping. At President Trump's direction, the U.S. striking military surveillance infrastructure, communication systems, air defense sites, drone storage facilities, and mine lair capabilities. It was in response to an Iranian drone striking a tanker this morning, the second attack on a ship crossing the strait in just days.
19: Doesn't sound like a ceasefire to me. Wang reports the ongoing strikes in the Persian Gulf show the imminent danger of the war spinning out of control once again. Now, let's take a look at the latest traffic and weather together. Still have a crash on 75 south at 74, but looks like no other major accidents or slowdowns to report throughout the tri-state this hour.
21: Now the latest forecast from the Jake Sweeney Chevrolet Weather Center. 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
22: Scattered rain continues tonight, but a few areas will get lucky and stay dry. Temperatures then drop down to 68 for your Sunday morning. Tomorrow afternoon, a warm and humid. Highs near 84 with a mix of sun and clouds. And while an isolated shower could pop up, most of us will be keeping it dry. And we stay warm into Monday morning with a low near 70. From your severe weather station, I'm 9 First Warning meteorologist Mark Stitz. 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
19: Right now, 75 degrees in and overcast at beautiful historic Lumpkin Airport. Get ready to sweat as a brutal wave of heat and humidity descends on the region. Highs expected to reach the low 90s by Monday before peaking in the mid-90s later on in the week. Heat index will top out over 100 degrees through the holiday weekend, so residents are encouraged stay hydrated and avoid heavy yard work during the afternoon. Independent auto mechanics are fighting for survival against major car manufacturers over access to your vehicle's data. Advocates are pushing Congress to pass the Repair Act, which would guarantee mom-and-pop shops can access the same diagnostic codes as corporate dealerships. Supporters say keeping that data restricted drives up repair costs for consumers by more than 30%. Cincinnati Pride celebrated its 53rd anniversary, which with what might be its biggest turnout ever. More than 300,000 attendees flooded the streets of downtown Sawyer Point on Saturday. Event leaders say the massive crowd sends a powerful message of love and support to the queer community during a time of challenging legislation. Development at Liberty Center is moving forward after Butler County officials granted a zoning extension for a major housing expansion. $76 million project will add more than 260 luxury apartments to the retail hub. A planned hotel is still in the works, but remains without a specific timeline. And in baseball, Cincinnati rallied from behind to beat Pittsburgh 9-7, thanks to some ninth-inning magic. Trailing by one with two outs, Eugenio Suarez launched a three-run shot into right field to put the Reds on top for good. It was a wild game that featured three lead changes and 10 strikeouts from Reds ace Chase Burns. Series wraps up tomorrow, with Brady Singer facing off against Mitch Keller. First pitch at 1:35 from PNC Park. Our coverage begins at 12:35 with the inside pitch right here on The Big One. Next updates at 11:30. Breaking news anytime. Travis Laird, News Radio 700, WLW.
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2: Oh. Hey, it's been a minute. Jason Williams, Rolling along on 700 WLW. Great to be with you tonight. Thanks for joining me. I'll tell you, it seems like every time you you click on a social media, you see some kind of viral video of a dad or a coach or in some cases a mom giving the business to an umpire. And what is the deal with that? I'm a youth baseball coach, two teams, both my sons older, and I teach my guys to respect the umpires. And sometimes, you know, you disagree with calls because they're human. But I love the umpires. I respect them. And I certainly respect this next guy and appreciate everything that he does for youth baseball in Greater Cincinnati. Larry Loebker is the umpire coordinator, and he runs the Diamond Pro Umpire Association. And he's here to talk about the ins and outs of umpiring, all these viral videos you're seeing, and just everything umpire related. Is there a shortage still of umpires? Do people want to do it? Larry, how are you?
7: Hey, Jason. I am well, and thank you for having me on your show tonight. And it's great to hear you on a Saturday night. I enjoy listening to you when you're on with Rocky and Eddie during the day.
2: Thanks so much, Larry. My microphone or my earphones are going out here. You there? Okay, I got you. Larry, you sent me some videos earlier, and it seems like you see something go viral, and it almost, especially this time of year as youth baseball, which is in a lot of cases winding down at this point, but certainly through the spring, it almost seems like every week you see some kind of video of somebody really just going off on the umpire, and you sent me a couple tonight. Unfortunately, a couple of which have been around here that have gone viral. And when you see that, in the world that you're in and all the work that you do in youth baseball and with umpiring and running the Diamond Pro Umpire Association, what do you make of those?
7: Well, it's really disappointing. You know, it's, as you said, you know, it's about respect for the game, respect for your competitor, and respect for the officials. And, you know, the officials work really hard in the off season, learning the rules, studying the rules, you know, refreshing themselves on the rules. We go to meetings. We talk about scenarios. We talk about the issues when they arise, you know, when coaches get upset. You know, and the first thing we want to do is diffuse the situation. We want to, you know, obviously, you know, state what the rule is if there is a rule issue, you know, and we want to, you know, as well, you know, we have judgment calls. We have split second calls that we have to make. And you know, sometimes we get them right. Sometimes we get them wrong. What I really appreciate with major leagues, what they've gone to, you know, with the replay is it shows the guys who are the best of the best who make the most money doing this day in, day out, 365 days a year. You see calls getting overturned by the best of the best. So what can you expect out of somebody who's doing this as a part-time, you know, service, you know, to the area youth, if it's baseball or fast pitch softball, or any of the other amateur sports?
2: Yeah, and talk with Larry Loebker, who is the umpire coordinator. You run the Diamond Pro Umpire Association. I always see it on, in full disclosure, Larry's organization, the DPUA, does the coordinating of umpires for both of my teams at PYO and then my independent team, Cincinnati Thunder. And the two teams this year, Larry, we had a fantastic umpire. I haven't had a chance to tell you that. I'll tell you that on the 50,000 watt mother flamethrower, but thank you so much for your umpires are, you know, they're not perfect. And they're so well trained though. And just, they are the best, and I respect them tremendously. And, you shared with me earlier a video that unfortunately, and I don't know if you want to talk specifics about it, but something happened around here this season out with a team in, I believe it's Claremont County, where I saw I saw a dad go in this video went viral on TikTok, and a dad walks up to the fence kind of around the third baseline and is giving the business. It looks like maybe two. Was there a base umpire in that case?
7: It was a single umpire.
2: It was a single umpire.
7: So there was one umpire. Yep. 12-year-olds playing.
2: Yep. And they would have a single umpire and a 12-year-old. Yep. Well, can you talk about that and share kind of what happened there and what happens in that scenario? Do those, there were, it ultimately ended up being, I think, two dads involved, and it was embarrassing. And I felt so embarrassed for, and I know certainly you did too, for the umpire, for the parents, for the players, the coaches. And it's just, you just cringe and just shake your head when you see these things because you're like, these are 12-year-old, in this case, these are 12-year-old kids. They're kids, like, and we're acting like that in front of kids. We all disagree with an umpire here and there. We all disagree with, we get upset with our players sometimes because they make a boneheaded mistake on the field. And those things are to happen. I always tell my players, like, hey, we don't, there's, we're, I tell them this, Larry, we're going to have some bad umpiring at times. I use it as part of the life lessons part of training. I was like, sometimes, guys, you're going to throw a pitch and it's going to be right down the middle and it's going to be called a ball. How are you going to react to that? I use that as a learning experience for those guys, as to say, you know what? Sometimes life is not fair. And sometimes human beings make mistakes. And I had a tryout the other night, and so I'm calling the, we're in live BP, and a kid, I call strike on the kid. It was a ball, but I wanted to see how he reacted. Well, he shook his head and cringed about it. And I'm like, that's not the kind of reaction I'm looking for. And these are 9-year-old kids, and you know, I understand it. But we teach our guys to respect the umpires even when they make mistakes. And so back to that thing in Claremont County. Can you talk about that and what's the fallout of that and what happens in that case? Does do those guys get banned or do they get sanctioned or what?
7: That's fabulous question. So first I'll describe the situation. So it was a game. It was a close game. It was a really good game. And there were runners on first and second. Mm-hmm. There was one out. It was a full count on the batter. And it was a drop third strike. Okay. And the umpire called the batter out immediately. And the runners on first and second were stealing and were running to the base. And the catcher was smart enough to pick the ball up and throw it down to third base. And they got the runner out at third. Uh-huh. And so that's the correct call. Okay. And I'll explain the rule here in a second. And the sideline of the team that was on offense erupted. You know, because, that it was three outs. So the rule is this, if you've got a runner on first base and less than two outs, a drop third strike is an out. The batter is out.
2: Yep.
7: It doesn't matter if the runner is stealing on the pitch, because the rule is first base occupied at the time of pitch.
2: Yep.
7: Now, what a lot of people think is that the time of pitch is when the pitcher is releasing the ball. But that's not the time of pitch. The time of pitch is when the pitcher engages on what's called the pitcher's plate, okay, mm-hmm. the pitching rubber, the pitcher's plate. Mm-hmm. That is the start of the time of pitch. Okay. Now, if that pitcher was to step off, okay, and, you know, now he's not a pitcher anymore, he's a fielder, okay, and they're running and they steal, you know, the base safely, that's fine. You know, but when he is pitching the ball from the pitcher's plate, he could take, you know, 10 seconds, to deliver that pitch, they can get all the way to second base. And by the time he throws the ball, and if it was a foul ball, guess what? The runner has to go back
8: right.
7: first.
8: That's right.
7: Even though he made it to second, you know, it was because the time of pitch is when the pitcher initially stepped on the pitcher's plate. So, you know, it's, and you know, we all understand that, you know, not everybody knows all the rules and understands.
8: And that's a tough one. It can be certainly in youth baseball can be a tough one.
7: Exactly. But, you know, it's how you deal with the issue.
8: Bingo.
7: You know, you don't go crazy. You don't go 0-60 in 2 seconds and screaming and yelling and you know, and here's the other piece too, okay? So the umpire, you know, so there, you saw the video. You mm-hmm. probably heard what was being said.
8: Yep.
7: It went from... Yeah, it went from, you know, hey, you don't know the rules, to getting very derogatory and personal
8: cuss words
7: insults.
8: And yep.
7: Exactly. On a gentleman who is, you know, in his 60s, who's been doing this for as long as I've known him, you know, so I'm going to say, you know, he's been doing it at least 20 years and probably a lot longer than that.
8: Mm-hmm.
7: You know, so
8: who's honestly at a point where he's... Hey, he's making a little extra money, maybe retired, and if not, he's doing it on the side. And because he loves, this is his way to give back to youth baseball. I find that a lot in umpires, that there's a lot of umpires, like, this is a way to stay involved and get back, especially a lot of the older guys. I've had a lot of good conversations with a lot of older umpires that are like, hey, I'm retired. I love youth baseball. This is a way to, hey, make a little extra money in retirement and be part of the game still.
7: Exactly. And that's what got me into it. You know, I became an umpire at the age of 14. I did it for a couple of years. Then I needed a more steady income as a teenager. So I didn't do that. And my son, who is 31 years old now, when he was 12 years old, he was playing on a team and the umpire didn't show up.
8: Yep.
7: And the coaches,
8: been there.
7: You know, they were like, yeah, you know it. So, yeah, can anybody umpire? And I said, sure, I'll do it. And so I grabbed some extra catcher's gear that was there, and I got behind the catcher, and I fell in love with it again. And it was a different kind of thing, because now I'm an adult versus being a 14-year-old kid, you know, who had coaches who were in their 30s and 40s, you know, who, you know, could bully a teenager,
8: right?
7: You know, at that back then, you know. You know, now I don't take that, you know, and neither did that umpire who Claremont County, you know, he tossed that,
8: the initial, you know, dad who was dad giving him the business. Yep.
7: Exactly. And then another dad jumped in. Now I will say this, a good coach takes control of his parents
8: yep.
7: at that point.
8: And I didn't see a coach saying anything there.
7: No, in fact, he threw gas on the fire.
8: Oh, I didn't notice that. Okay.
7: Yeah, there was more to the video afterwards, and so unfortunately, but you know, and it's just not, you know, and so think of this. We've got two teams with players who, some of them could be potential umpires in the future. It could be a high school, you know, job for them. You know, we have a lot of teenagers, you know, who you know, ask about getting into it.
8: Yep.
7: Well, I can guarantee you that both of those teams, not a single kid will want to become an umpire because of that interaction right there, because they don't want to have that directed at them. You know, I've talked to some really good high school and college players and said, hey, you know, we'd love to have you, you know, do some games,
8: yep.
7: You know, get involved. And they're like, there's no way. You know, you couldn't pay me enough to do that.
8: Well, I'm glad you brought...
7: That's the sad part about it.
8: And I'm glad you brought that up, Larry. We got a few more minutes. Larry Loebker, who is a longtime baseball umpire here in Greater Cincinnati and runs the Diamond Pro Umpires Association. If you're youth baseball around the area and you see an umpire with DPUA on his hat, That's Larry's group, and they do a fantastic job. That was with a few more minutes here, Larry. I wanted to ask you that when there's videos like this, I know a few years ago, and there were some kind of national stories about the shortage of umpires and youth base. Is there still a shortage? I can tell you one thing. I didn't have any no-shows this year. No one was late. And, this was my first year, working with you guys, and it's a fantastic job. I never noticed a shortage this year. Now, my team was not whole last year, we had a few no-shows, but, is there still a shortage of youth umpires, or, is it kind of upticked?
7: Unfortunately, there still is. It's a severe shortage. Mm. In fact, almost every night of the week, I would receive emails along with all the other area high school umpires where there were high school games that did not have umpires as of 1 o'clock, 2 o'clock in the afternoon. Yeah. For that same day. And I'm talking GCL schools. I'm talking the big, GMC schools around town. You know, there were freshmen and JV games that either got canceled or they had single umpires. And so there's a lot that, goes into that, why, there's some umpires who will only work high school games because that the coaches and the parents have to stay in line.
8: There's
7: repercussions. Yep. Accountability, yes. And so to answer that question that you mentioned or asked earlier about, is there sanctions for these folks in Claremont County or, some of the other videos you saw, that I sent? The answer is no. And that's the problem, is because there's no overall governing body for these, especially the tournaments where teams come in from out of town, out of state. It's the wild, wild west, and it's, unfortunate. I mean, there's nothing, unfortunately, that we as officials can do. Well, so,
8: Larry, great. Yeah. I got to run, and this has been great, but I want to say, hey, there is an umpire shortage. And if anyone's listening tonight and who's listening tonight and they're interested in becoming an umpire or want to learn more about it, is there a website you can send them to for your organization or any way that, what would you recommend they do?
7: Absolutely. Yes. Thank you. 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
8: Rob's great people, man. I love him. Yep.
7: Yes. 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
8: Thank you, Larry.
7: Thank you for having me.
8: 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Great chatting with you tonight. Appreciate everything you do.
7: Awesome, Jason. Thank you, sir. Have a great evening.
8: You too. Let's take a break here on News Radio 700 WLW.
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10: In Baltimore, the era of new head coach Jesse Minter will begin with the Ravens playing 4 road games in the first 6 weeks of the season. That includes a game in Rio de Janeiro against the Dallas Cowboys. Lamar Jackson and his teammates are scheduled to play in 4 primetime games, one of which will be a reunion between Minter and the LA Chargers, the team for whom Minter was defensive coordinator. That game will take place on Monday night, November 16th. Baltimore's toughest stretch of the season will be weeks 7 through 10, when the Ravens play against Joe Burrow, Josh Allen, Trevor Lawrence, and Justin Herbert in consecutive weeks. The Ravens will host the Bengals on Sunday, October the 25th, and they play at Paycor Stadium on New Year's Eve when Trey Hendrickson makes his return to Cincinnati on Thursday Night Football.
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19: Rising floodwaters are forcing immediate evacuations as a dam threatens to fail. With the 11:30 report, I'm Travis Laird, breaking now. Moderate dam failure near Lebanon Junction has triggered urgent evacuation orders in Bullitt County as flooding devastates central Kentucky. Multiple deaths have already been confirmed in Madison County after residents were caught in rushing water on Saturday. The Richmond Police Department says water continues to rise across the city and first responders are working through the night to rescue stranded locals. Kentucky State Police are urging everyone to avoid driving through high water as depths can be deadly. Governor Andy Beshear has enacted a state of emergency to bring in more help. All right, I guess my audio is not going to play. Emergency shelters have opened for displaced residents seeking refuge, including the Madison home on 5th Street. Now, let's take a look at the latest traffic and weather together. Right shoulder blocked on 71 South just outside our front door. Kenwood Road on ramp. Got a crash there. Right lane also blocked on 275 West right around Reed-Hartman Highway. Also a crash. No other major accidents or slowdowns to report throughout the tri-state this hour.
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22: Our Sunday starting off with temperatures around 68 degrees and a lot of clouds, but we'll see some sunshine for your Sunday afternoon. It'll also be warmer and humid with a high near 86. While a couple isolated showers could pop up, most of us keep it dry, and then we fall to a warm 70 for your Monday morning. 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
19: Right now, it's looking like a little light rain and 72 degrees at beautiful, historic Lunkin Airport. A ridge of high pressure is about to bake the tri-state with triple-digit heat indexes. Scattered weekend showers will clear out, making way for sunshine. Climbing temperatures that'll hit the mid-90s by Tuesday. First Warning weather meteorologists say the stifling humidity will offer no real relief until well after the 4th of July, experts suggesting staying indoors during peak afternoon sun. Love it. A federal bill could stop big auto manufacturers from monopolizing on car repairs. The Bipartisan Repair Act is currently before Congress and aims to give local garages full access to car computers and diagnostic codes. Small business owners say without the legislation, they're locked out of fixing modern vehicles, forcing drivers to pay premium prices at dealerships just to turn off dashboard warning lights.
4: A little like trying to get your phone fixed at the Apple Store. Downtown Cincinnati was a sea of rainbows on Saturday as hundreds of thousands of people turned out for the annual Pride Parade. Organizers estimate attendance exceeded 300,000, making it the largest crowd ever since the event began in 1973. Leaders say the turnout is a vital show of solidarity for the LGBTQ community. Luxury living is still expanding on the border of Westchester and Liberty Townships. Trustees have granted a one-year extension for the second phase of the Liberty Center development. The $76 million expansion promises 264 new apartments next to Ford's Garage, with future plans to eventually add a hotel to the mega complex. And finally, on the diamond, Eugenio Suarez came up clutch in the ninth inning last night, lifting the Reds to a 9-7 win over the Pirates. Pittsburgh had just taken the lead in the eighth, but Suarez crushed a two-strike sinker over the right field wall with two outs to sink the deal.

0: Welcome back to News Radio 700 WLW. Jason Williams hitting the stretch run of my time here tonight. Sam the Tiger Niger. Sam the Tiger Niger with our producer tonight. Thank you. As the Chickster calls you, the Tiger. Is that really your nickname, Sam, or did he just give that to you tonight?
1: Well, he did make it up himself, but that is what they called me in college.
0: Is it really?
1: Okay. It was what I was trying to, you know, everybody asked how to pronounce the last name, so I said, you pronounce it like Tiger, and they said, we're just going to stick with that, so gotcha. I'll take it. It's not bad as far as nicknames go. I do, too.
0: I think it's, I like it. The Tiger. Having met you tonight, I wouldn't think of you as like, I don't know, you're a super nice guy, man. I don't know if I would think of you as a Tiger, as being your nickname, but I like it.
1: Thanks. I think once they played basketball with me, I think it probably stuck a little bit more, but you know, that's a different me, I guess.
0: Hey, I can relate, man. I can relate. I played a lot of basketball growing up. I played in high school, and there would be people that would be like, man, you're like a different guy when you're like playing basketball. And I'm like, yeah, I mean, and it was always this thing. Like people would just be like, you're like a Jekyll and Hyde kind of person. Like you're just a completely different person when you're

0: on the basketball court, and like, man, I'm in my high school was a Division II high school in Southeast Ohio. So it was decent sized high school. And like, man, we used to pack the gym out, and like some of the things that I would say on the court, like to other players, I mean, nothing like derogatory, but just the trash talk, like the Larry Bird, like trash talk.
1: Oh, yeah. And
0: just how I would dive on the floor. Like I'd stand on the free throw line next to the guy and I'd like try to pull. It's like I'd hold on to his shorts and they complained to the ref and like, oh, I didn't do anything. Is that what the tiger does? Is that kind of your game?
1: I don't know that I've ever. I mean, yes, I can get a little physical, scrappy. I think is how I was probably described.
0: Yes,
1: that's probably the best way to describe me. But then, you know, I thought I was a decent ball player, and then I went to college over in Indiana not to play basketball.
0: Yes, Ball State.
1: Yep, Ball State over in Muncie.
0: Did you get some good intramural action in over there?
1: Oh my goodness, it is night and day. Like I know basketball is Indiana's thing.
0: Yeah.
1: But you don't really realize it until you get over there and you play a game of pickup over there.
0: Yeah.
1: It really is different. And it was time to put up or shut up. I had to really be the Tiger. I'd be run out of the gym.
0: Did you play at Loveland? Loveland Tigers, right?
1: We are the Loveland Tigers, which also
0: that went along that helps with the nickname.
1: It does.
0: Yeah.
1: It does.
0: Yeah.
1: I didn't play varsity. No, I played my varsity sports in high school. I played lacrosse
0: and
1: ran cross country.
0: Gotcha. Nice. I ran cross. Believe it or not, Sam, I just met Sam, our producer. I just met you tonight, and you've been here a few weeks now.
1: Mm-hmm.
0: I know it's probably a shock to you that seeing me now that I was a cross country runner back in high school. At goodness, probably about 90 pounds ago, my friend.
1: I mean, it happens to everybody. It seems like
0: I'm 50 now. I'm old enough. I'm probably the same age as your dad, dude.
1: I think you're right on the money. He's 51. I mean, you're close. Yeah.
0: I got your dad's got a 22-year-old college graduate of Ball State, and I've got a 9-year-old at home running around. So how about that?
1: I still feel like I'm.
0: You know, I got buddies that you know your dad's age, and I went to high school with who also have kids your age, and even a couple people I went to high school with that have grandkids, man. That's kind of crazy.
1: That is crazy.
0: I got a 13-year-old and a 9-year-old. So anyway, Samuel, I want to talk to you about the Reds. What an exciting finish today with Eugenio Suarez hitting that 3-run bomb when they were down to their last strike. And I know we've talked about, you and I haven't talked about it, but you and I have talked to others about it, and this radio station has talked about it ad nauseum for, I don't know, 3 decades now, about that moment of trying to turn this team around. And so let's just talk about the 2026 team. Back-to-back wins in kind of dramatic fashion. You know, they win yesterday, last night. Marte hits a home run in the 8th inning, and that lifts them to the victory. They win again tonight, obviously, or today, on the 3-run bomb. Those are two guys you're looking for clutch hits from. Those are two guys they were counting on to deliver lots of clutch hits this season. The Reds win 2 in a row. They have it's kind of crazy to say this, Sam, but they have doubled their win total against NL Central teams in the last 2 days, so they've now got 4 wins and against the NL Central, still in last place in the division. But you hit the midway point. This was their 81st game today of the season. If they're going to make a run, they're going to need Eugenio Suarez to do the kinds of things that he did today. Your thoughts?
1: Well, that's why we brought him back. We needed a power hitter. That's what we were lacking last year. The pitching staff was fantastic last season, but it seemed like we were lacking power hitting. We signed Suarez to make that happen. We thought that Ellie would probably have a more productive year than he has had. I just look down this lineup and I see guys with a lot of potential. Edwin Arroyo today started second base. I think that's something that he should probably do a little more often because he looked great today, offensively and defensively. Sal Stewart, another guy that started off the year just red hot, and he's a rookie, so we'll give him some grace, but he has fallen off just a little bit. He's still been fairly productive, but this is a team with a lot of potential.
0: Yes.
1: And this particular series against Pittsburgh, especially after we just got dog walked at home by the Brewers.
0: Again.
1: And that's the same Brewers team we're playing in this
0: coming
1: next
0: up,
1: series in four games.
0: Week, yep.
1: So this could be a nice little palate cleanser. And, you know, while today was not a, I'm looking at the line here, who pitched for.
0: Yeah, not the best. Not the best for Burns.
1: No.
0: He was up and down. He got him into the sixth inning. Gave up what, 5 runs today.
1: Yeah.
0: You know, not the greatest of outing for a guy who honestly could be in the running for the Cy Young.
1: Right.
0: I mean, his ERA rose to still a paltry 2.236. Yeah, he goes 6 innings, 9 hits, 5 runs, all earned, no walks, 10 strikeouts. So even on a day when he's not at his best, he still strikes out 10 guys in 6 innings and doesn't walk anyone. You'll take that, and certainly it's nice to see the pitching get a little bit of a lift from the off. I hate I'm an old school baseball guy, so I hate calling the hitting or the batting the offense, and I hate calling fielding the defense.
1: Sure.
0: But I know that's become a thing in baseball.
1: Fair enough. I also think, speaking of pitching, when we get Hunter Green back here, hopefully within the next week, that's going to be a big boost, because I think on both sides, if we hit a nice little stride here, the good news is we're halfway through. We have not played ourselves out of a wild card spot yet.
0: Isn't that amazing? Isn't that amazing to sit here and look at the Reds? In this, I've talked about this a lot on these airways, and I know others have too. But if you can hover around 500 in today's baseball, you're going to be in it. You're going to be in it. I mean, the fact that you look up, and I know there's a lot of teams you have to jump, which I'm like, whatever. But, I mean, the Reds, and again, you're only halfway home, so a lot of baseball to be played. They're 4.5 games out in the wild card, and 39 and 42, so 3 games under 500, so almost at that 500 mark. But if you're around 500, especially it seems like, well, even you go over to the American League, heck, even in the American League, the 39 and 45 Minnesota Twins are only 2.5 out of the wild card. So if you hang around 500 in today's game in the expanded playoff, you're gonna be right there.
1: And that's with a 4-16 record against the NL Central, which is, you know, that's a blessing and a curse, because all these teams ahead of us are from our division, so we get a chance to do a full game swing if we beat them.
0: Yep.
1: But if we can't beat them, it does us no good. How close we stick to around 500, because we can't beat the teams that count. But hopefully the Reds can turn it around.
0: And you look at the Reds against every other division. I've got the expanded standings up. All right, so against the NL East, they're 10-9. Okay, great. Against the NL West, they're 6-6. And in interleague play, they're 19-11. So you've got a winning record.
1: Yeah.
0: Against every other division in baseball, or every other whatever. I mean, obviously, it's not the division with intramurals, interleague. But that 4-16 is woof, man, and that's just brutal. And then you go, you're right though. You know, you talked about they're going to Milwaukee here for 4 games. It's come on now. It's past time to start winning some games against the Brewers. I mean, what is like usually you can say a team's got their number in football or basketball, but baseball, because you play so many games and you play so many games against, you know, some of the same teams, especially that's in your division. But this has gone on for years now. Like, what in the heck? It is crazy to think about how bad the Reds are against the Brewers. It's kind of football-esque, and it's got to be in their heads.
1: You'd have to think a little bit, especially you look down that that Brewers roster and that Brewers payroll, and this is a testament to what Milwaukee has done, but their roster doesn't jump off the page at you. You've got,
0: no.
1: You know, a Christian Yelich still as the face of your team as long as he's been around the league, and he's still really great, but they're not paying, they're not dishing out the type of money that even teams in the division are, like the Cubs, and they right. still continue to win. And I think that's a testament to them. Now, why the Reds can't seem to even steal a game off of them, I have no answer to that, but we get four chances next week, so hopefully they can pull something off.
0: I mean, the Reds have lost 18 of their last 21 series against the Brewers. 18 of their last 21 series. That's talking about owning a team, man. That's brutal. I'm sitting here like chick shaking my head. I'm just dumbfounded. I had some kind of chick line lined up there, and I didn't.
1: The spirit of the
0: chick
1: Ludwig,
0: that is, not the spirit of the chickster. See, you've already gotten full on 2 weeks on the job. You've gotten full chickster indoctrination. He's giving you shout outs for your nickname, the Tiger, on air and everything. So you are fully all on board at WLW, man.
1: Well, it's been a fun 2 weeks. I can say that. Yeah. I've enjoyed my time here so far.
0: Nah, I'm glad you're here, and it's great to work with you tonight. And I'm glad that we could just jump on here and chat a little sports before we head out. But hey, our time is up. I know you got a little bit more work to do, but my time is up. So thank you, everyone. Thanks, Sam. And thank you, everyone, for listening tonight. Have a great rest of your weekend. 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
21: War in the Middle East may be heating up once again. With the Midnight Report, I'm Travis Laird. Breaking now, U.S. warplanes have retaliated against Iran after a merchant vessel was targeted by a drone in the Persian Gulf. The ongoing conflict has strained the fragile ceasefire agreement between the two nations. Central Command confirms it launched strikes on 10 Iranian military targets near the Strait of Hormuz earlier on Saturday. The targets included radar sites and drone storage facilities. President Donald Trump threatened on social media that Iran will no longer exist if they continue to violate the truce. Meanwhile, Iranian officials claim they targeted U.S. terrorist locations. ABC News correspondent Selena Wang details the latest exchanges.
22: After the first attack, the U.S. struck Iranian missile and drone storage sites, retaliation for what President Trump called a foolish violation of our ceasefire agreement. But Iran's foreign ministry accusing the U.S. of violating the ceasefire, vowing to defend its sovereignty, security, and national interests with all its might.
21: Diplomats have only a small window remaining to finalize the interim deal and secure safe passage for global oil supplies.
20: Here's the latest forecast.
23: Our Sunday starting off with temperatures around 68 degrees and a lot of clouds, but we'll see some sunshine for your Sunday afternoon. It'll also be warmer and humid with a high near 86. While a couple isolated showers could pop up, most of us keep it dry, and then we fall to a warm 70 for your Monday morning. That's the forecast. I'm 9 First Warning meteorologist Mark Stitz.
21: And you'll want to keep that AC cranked this week as oppressive heat takes over the tri-state. Forecasters warn that a lingering high pressure system will push afternoon highs into the mid-90s, with humidity making it feel like well over 100 degrees. This dangerous weather pattern is expected to last right through the holiday weekend. Your local mechanic might soon get a win in Washington as Congress debates the bipartisan Repair Act. The bill is designed to prevent corporate automakers from hiding diagnostic data and repair instructions behind paywalls. Independent auto shops argue the current system allows dealerships to price gouge customers who are left with nowhere else to go for computer computerized car issues. And the Queen City hosted a record-breaking crowd this weekend for Cincinnati Pride. More than 300,000 people flooded Sawyer Point to celebrate the LGBTQ community. The massive show of support comes as advocates continue to push back against restrictive laws targeting queer rights across the country. And the massive Liberty Center retail and housing complex in Butler County is gearing up for more growth after securing a zoning extension. Local trustees approved another year for developers to kick off a $76 million project that will add over 260 luxury apartments. A hotel is still planned for the site, but no official opening date has been set. A Hamilton County judge has set a massive $3 million bond for a suspect accused in a deadly North College Hill shooting. 43-year-old Ricky Orlando Lee allegedly used an AR-15 rifle to shoot two 18-year-olds inside a car, killing one and wounding the other. Court records reveal Lee was intoxicated and even threatened an 11-year-old with a handgun during the chaos. Out west, a major fireworks explosion in Washington State has left several residents and firefighters injured. Emergency crews rushed to the scene to contain the blast and the blaze, but authorities are still working to determine exactly what triggered the dangerous disaster just days ahead of the holiday. Massive rescue efforts are underway in Venezuela this weekend after a devastating earthquake. Hundreds of people are still reported missing as emergency crews comb through the rubble. U.S. relief teams are currently arriving in the impacted region to assist local authorities with the search. And the Great American State Fair kicked off in Washington, but attendees are calling the event underwhelming and forced. President Trump's Freedom 250 organization is running the event on the National Mall amid growing tension. Several states, including Pennsylvania and Massachusetts, boycotted over politicization concerns, leaving visitors to wander past a single Ferris wheel and multiple unstaffed booths. Your next update is at 12:30. Breaking news anytime. I'm Travis Laird, News Radio 700 WLW.
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0: Now, it's Red Eye Radio. Gary McNamara and Eric Hurley talk about everything from politics to social issues and news of the day. Whether you're up late or you're just starting your day, welcome to the show from the Relief Factor Studios. This is Red Eye Radio.
1: All across America, we are Red Eye Radio. I'm Gary McNamara along with Eric Hurley.
2: Hi.
1: All right, so let's, as we analyze what happened last night when we look at the primaries and the rise of the Democratic Socialists of America, which just by happenstance we started talking about on Monday's show, about where they're going, the convention that they held and where they want to go, the most radical positions that you could possibly ever imagine, defund the military, and defund the police.
2: Yeah.
1: Government ownership of all large corporations, anti-Semitism, but I mean that's where they are. That's where they are now. The anti-Semitism, radical transgender movement. But you look at it as radical as you could possibly get. This audio cut is from CNN, and the reason I find this fascinating is because we don't live in the bubble of today. And since we have retained some brain function, even though, I'm a child of the 60s.
3: Well, I was born in the 60s, so.
1: I was born in the 50s, so.
2: Yeah.
1: But even though we are one of the rare people of that age to retain our memory, but we don't, no, we just, seriously, we don't live in the bubble of today. And so this is really incredible. And most people probably miss this, younger people especially. But it was really, 18 years ago where Van Jones came on the radar.
2: Yeah, yeah.
1: Van Jones was part of the Obama administration, and he was considered the most radical socialist advisor of a president at that time. Remember?
3: Oh, I'm telling you, when he came on to CNN, we were like, where are they going?
1: Yep.
3: Yeah.
1: That this guy is so incredibly radical by 2008 standards. I want to make that clear.
3: We'd have to go back. He was saying radical things like, there should be co-ed softball teams. They should have boys' restrooms right next to girls' restrooms. You radical!
1: No, he was viewed as the socialist influence.
3: No, he was.
1: The dedicated socialist activist in the Obama administration.
3: Right.
1: Here he is last night.
3: Okay.
1: And I just wanted to set it up because people may not know that.
3: Yeah.
1: You're not talking about we're not playing a Republican strategist here. This is Van Jones. Here we go.
4: Do you think Democrats not in New York City should be learning from this?
5: Well, first of all, New York City matters because the two most exciting left-wing candidates are here, AOC and Mamdani, but also this is the stronghold for the establishment, Schumer and Hakeem Jeffries. This is a battle between the establishment and this insurgency, and the roof is collapsing on the Democratic Party establishment tonight. If Mamdani gets a hat trick, three out of three, this is a new era for the Democratic Party, and you can't write off New York City because this is the place where both, it's a power center for the establishment and the insurgency, and they're going head-to-head tonight. And right now, this is no longer a movement. This is a movement and a machine at the same time. There's just no way to sugarcoat this. If Mamdani pulls off a hat trick, it is a new era in Democratic Party politics.
4: Well, and if you're a moderate Democrat who's on the election, who's on the ballot this November, Van, I mean, they're all going to get asked about the positions that we're hearing from these other fellow Democrats.
5: Well, look, I think, you know, from our frontline Democrats will be able to make their case for themselves. I think they'll be able to do okay. We got a lot of national security Democrats in other parts of the country. But this is a big deal tonight. And I think that, look, I don't know what you want me to say here. This is a straight up battle between the establishment and the insurgency, and the establishment is getting its butt kicked tonight in New York City.
1: And across the country. And by the way, we know this because of the capitulation across the board.
2: Yeah.
1: When you look at, and this goes back, not, this isn't like in the last month.
3: Right.
1: That's not, oh, we are surprised by this. You and I aren't surprised by any of this.
2: No.
1: Remember,
2: no.
1: It was, you know, you look at as far left as you can get is when you start promoting something that is, everyone knows, is biologically nuts. The radical transgender movement.
2: Yeah.
1: When it came to radical transgender movement, for example, in the House of Representatives, basically 99.99% of the Democrats voted to allow men to compete against women, believe, because this is a legislation that they promoted. You can't say, I don't believe it, I just passed the legislation. Well, then you believe the legislation that men should be in girls' locker rooms, men should compete against sports. If a man says he's a biological woman, the man is. We said that that was a benchmark, because when you are able to successfully promote and indoctrinate to young people things that are absolutely scientifically untrue, that are self-evident and obvious, we always use that as a benchmark that they can, at that point, sell the most insane ideas, and that's what the Democrat Socialists of America have been successful in doing. So when you see Van Jones, you can see Van Jones is upset about this. He doesn't like it. And remember, by 2008 standards, he was the most radical Democrat out there.
3: He was the driving force inside the Obama operation. I mean, that's really what he was seen as, to the point that when he went to CNN again, everyone, we were all going, my gosh, how far are they going to go at CNN? Now, you go back to the running up to the mayoral election in New York City. You and I had the discussions, and I said a few times, the party itself, remember the endorsements weren't all there. Schumer wasn't endorsing Mamdani. There were key Democrats who were not endorsing. And I said, it's clear at that point that the party sees this threshold, and they've got to decide, are we going full commie or not? Because if we're going full commie, then everybody get on board, everybody do the endorsement, get out there, campaign, put on your happy face, and let's go. And if you're not, then what's going to happen? Well, Mamdani didn't have any problem winning the mayoral election. Now the party, you see this, what's going on with Hochul. You know, it's and what's happening at the state capitol with state lawmakers. And you and I always said, well, wait a minute. He's got lots of friends there in the hallways at the state capitol. He's going to get what he wants, you know, and make the rest of New York pay for New York City. And Hochul's going to have to capitulate, you know, on most everything. And so she's trying to ride that fence. But Van Jones makes the point. This is the party crossing that line that I was talking about then, leading up to the mayoral election that put Mamdani into power, at where they were going back and forth, going, well, I don't know, do we go? And yes, the radicals lead the party. Not everybody in the party, not every Democrat is a radical, but the party is radical. They are led by the most radicals. And if you're not on board, they're coming after you, even if you're a Democrat. You know, this goes back to people writing me saying, well, my friends don't believe these things that they believe in. Well, if they're voting for them, sorry, but they do. And where it goes beyond New York, you know, I mentioned earlier, well, New York's going commie, you know, no surprise. But where it goes beyond New York is its effect, as it always is. The potential of the effect nationally for the party. Because what do they see? They see the energy from Mamdani and his power and leveraging that he can get for whatever reason And of course, in New York, that's not going to be hard. There was, by the way, there's no such thing as a blue wave in New York. It's already it's already a blue wave. But for the party outside of New York, where do they go? Well, you know, Tallarico in Texas is, I'm a vegan that eats beef and
1: no,
3: a Christian
1: but, no,
3: who
1: but
3: hates
1: that's,
3: Christianity.
1: But that's the exact Michigan, for example, and Texas especially, is the fact that this is more than just the Northeast.
3: Yeah, that's what I'm getting at, is that you have to now look at the effect, and we've talked about this before. What happens, people may say, New York City can do this little experiment of theirs. But when it starts to really spread throughout the party, and you and I have been doing this long enough to see it, that influences, and it's, however it's working right now, this big communist influence that they believe they have the momentum on, that's where they believe their energy is. The party has embraced it. It is the Democratic Party all across the U.S.
1: Well, and that's why we warned when Trump became president the second time that the administration better deal with prices, and they never did.
2: Right.
1: Because if you don't deal with prices, if you do the opposite and want government involved, and that's, we know that's what the tariffs were about.
2: Mm-hmm.
1: When you've got a president on the Republican side that believes that the government should have equity in companies.
2: Yeah.
1: Then it's not a long throw to the Democrats going, look at the Republicans are going. We can sit there and we can actually, as Democrat socialists, say government just needs to take over all the large corporations because they're not rich. Socialism works when prices skyrocket and socialists come in and say, the government will take care of you.
3: And by the way, the Housing Senate bill that passed in the House and had Republican support.
1: And the president supports
3: it. That's what the president was calling for at the State of the Union address earlier this year. Big corporations can't own more than 350 houses and everything else. The language isn't in this particular bill, but where this kicks open the door to greater public housing and the government owning housing is where, again, you don't have to say anything more, but one of the chief architects of this entire bill was Elizabeth Warren. Elizabeth Warren and Donald Trump worked together to make it happen. That should tell you everything of where this is going. Because once they get the power, they will take that bill and they'll translate it into, well, nobody should own your property.
1: Here it is. Since you brought it up, I wasn't going to bring this up at the moment, but it fits right in. Wall Street Journal, lead editorial. Mamdani, slumlord. He wants to build more public housing when there's no natural gas in many of the current buildings. New York Mayor Mamdani last month issued a housing plan that calls for building more, what else, public housing.
2: Yes.
1: So it's startling to hear even some progressive elected officials complain about the appalling conditions at the city's existing housing projects.
2: Mm-hmm.
1: New York Attorney General James, Brooklyn Borough President Reynoso, and New York City Council Member Hudson on Monday issued a press release condemning a months-long natural gas outage at a New York City Housing Authority complex in Brooklyn. This is unacceptable.
2: Mm-hmm.
1: Without gas service, a simple but essential home-cooked meal becomes much more difficult, they say. Tenants deserve to live in dignity with basic necessities like working stoves and ovens. Yes, they do. Perhaps the Democratic leaders could file a complaint with the city about this slumlord. Oh, wait. The city, Mamdani, is the slumlord.
2: Yes.
1: And a months-long natural gas outage in these buildings is not unusual. Tenants regularly endure leaky pipes, mold, rodent infestations,
2: of course,
1: and furnace breakdowns. Perhaps Mr. Mamdani considers this the warmth of collectivism.
2: Yes.
1: They say the public housing say they need $78 billion to bring every apartment up to standard. That's $439,000 per unit, which is about as much as the cost of a home in most parts of America.
3: Yes, actually.
1: And it's a bill that adds up when the city delays maintenance so it can spend money instead on union pensions and more social welfare.
3: I think the median cost of a home was right at like $417 or something like that. So you look at this entire thing, and you've just given the Democrats down the road this housing bill that they passed. You've given them the ability to go, well, no, in the spirit of that, then we should move further, because it was all about what? Creating affordable housing, making houses available. Single-family homes is what they're focused on. But that's not what the Democrats are focused on. They're focused on controlling all of that themselves and eventually owning it. And if they can kick the corporations to the curb, and by the way, the corporations in some cities, it's much higher. I think Florida, I think there's two cities. I think Miami, and I can't remember the other one somewhere. I think Phoenix maybe. But it's maybe 1% where these corporations own these single family homes. You know, BlackRock, one of the things, if you go to their, and because they were made to be the bad guy, you go to their website, hey, look, this isn't, you know, this isn't what we're doing here. And by the way, if it were, then don't rent from BlackRock. If the people, if the market decides, I don't like the way big corporations are becoming landlords or the way they treat their tenants or whatever it is, if you don't want to rent from them, you don't have to. I would think it would probably be more expensive to do so. But what the point they made at the State of the Union is that, well, so-and-so was trying to buy that house, then BlackRock came in and then outbid them. Well, that happens in any buyer's market or seller's market. And so you're not going to control that, whether it's corporations or single
1: buyers. But it's a minuscule amount. They made it sound like it was a major problem.
3: Yeah,
1: like
3: it was nothing.
1: Tens of millions of homes are being bought, and it's not.
3: It's
1: a nothing burger. It's not the problem.
3: It isn't.
1: But that's the problem.
3: But now you leave the door open when
1: When you have a Republican Party that's becoming more socialist.
3: Exactly. And working with Elizabeth Warren to get this done.
1: And when you have a Republican Party and administration that said, we're going to lower prices day one, and they enact policies that will raise prices.
3: Yep.
1: What the hell do you expect?
3: Right.
1: We are Red Eye Radio.
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7: Active weather to continue this week in parts of the country? USDA meteorologist Brad Rippey says yes.
8: And it does look like for at least the next few days, we'll continue to see active weather, showers and thunderstorms, Great Plains into the Midwest and the Northeast, perhaps turning a little quieter over the next few days across the South.
7: Yet in other areas of the nation starting this weekend,
8: we should also see a drying trend as that ridge of high pressure forms across parts of the southern and eastern United States. Until then, the active weather gates will remain open, and we should continue to see daily showers and thunderstorms in many places east of the Rockies.
7: Isolated tornadoes, large hail, and high winds are a possibility with active weather. But on the positive side,
8: we will continue to see drought relief across parts of the Great Plains. We've largely eradicated drought now across the South, and we continue to receive ample moisture in much of the Midwest.
7: I'm Rod Bain reporting for the U.S. Department of Agriculture in Washington, D.C.
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1: We are Red Eye Radio. He's Eric Carney, and I'm Gary McNamara. Just understand that Goldman lost in New York. Mr. Yeah. Impeachment of Trump.
20: Yeah.
1: Lost in New York, down right now with 95% of the votes in by 32 points.
20: Wow.
1: That's how radical they became.
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22: Deadly rising waters have claimed multiple lives in Kentucky with the 1230 report. I'm Travis Laird, breaking now. A devastating round of flash flooding has killed at least three people in Madison County, with more deaths expected to be confirmed through the night. Surging rivers have swallowed entire roads and forced rescue teams into overdrive Saturday as residents became trapped in their homes. Governor Andy Beshear announced he's mobilizing additional resources to aid the rescue efforts.
23: It could dump another significant amount of rain, which is means it's going to be dangerous. It's going to be dangerous to drive. We've already had at least one motorist swept away and killed by flash flooding.
22: That audio from ABC News. Officials have also ordered immediate evacuations in Bullitt County due to a moderate dam failure.
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2: Our Sunday starting off with temperatures around 68 degrees and a lot of clouds, but we'll see some sunshine for your Sunday afternoon. It'll also be warmer and humid with a high near 86. While a couple isolated showers could pop up, most of us keep it dry, and then we fall to a warm 70 for your Monday morning. That's the forecast. I'm 9 First Warning meteorologist Mark Stitz.
4: Former Hamilton County Sheriff Simon Lees has died. Family members confirmed his death Saturday morning. Lees spent more than 4 decades in public service, including 25 years as sheriff, as well as stints as Hamilton County prosecutor and a common pleas judge. He also served his country in the Marine Corps before getting into the law. His father, Simon Lees Sr., was also a judge in Hamilton County. His family says more information will be released later this weekend. Simon Lees was 92 years old. I'm Brady Hopkins, News Radio 700 WLW.
5: And in sports, Eugenio Suarez rescued the Reds with a go-ahead 3-run homer in the 9th inning Saturday to beat the Pirates 9-7. Chase Petty earned his first career save to seal the win. 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
1: And he's Eric Carlin. I'm Gary McNamara. I just took a glance at the Babylon Bee headlines in this one.
2: Oh, yeah?
1: This one I liked. U.S. runs out of alcohol after Scotland fans arrive for World Cup.
2: I love it.
1: All right, this was my favorite article from yesterday.
2: Okay.
1: Jeffrey Blahar from National Review.
2: Yeah.
1: New York Democrat, socialists seize the means of election. and he starts out talking about the one woman. He goes, it's got to be a Mondani supporter who took that garbage can, the Knicks garbage can.
2: Yeah.
1: Emptied all the garbage on, and she lost her job. She was, she had a DEI job at J.P. Morgan Chase. She was executive director of DEI, and she took it, and they fired her, I guess.
2: Yeah, all right.
1: And he's used her as, basically the Mandami mentality that exists in New York City. And right. Apparently, by the way he writes it, he lives in New York City, because he goes, what the hell's going on? What's happening? But it's pretty funny here. He says, the entire social movement that voted to send New York's congressional delegation careening well past the mere left and into outright insanity. For the proprietor of the Cardinal of Fools, that means business is good tonight. For those of you who voted in New York City, though, you're going to get it come next January, good and hard.
2: Mm.
1: In what can only be characterized as a flux for Mandani's popularity among the New York City Democratic-based voters, all three of his endorsed House candidates win their House races tonight. Two of them ousting longtime incumbents to win. To dispense with the sad news first, alas, there will be no Kennedy resurgence in the Democratic Party. At least this year, Jack Kennedy Schlossberg, he insisted it be printed that way on the ballot, was predictably dismissed by the absurdly rich voters of Manhattan's 12th district, who put down their cocktail glasses for a moment to vote for Michael Lasher. Lasher's biggest qualification, near as I can tell, is at least once having a job. This, of course, means that Republicans are stuck with the only remaining Kennedy.
2: Well,
1: in any proximity to federal power, that unfortunately means that by the laws of comic transference, the entire Kennedy legacy is our problem now, not theirs. I can't answer for RFK's vaccine policy, but I am willing to defend the whale head.
2: Well, and sauerkraut isn't that bad.
1: Oh, my gosh, it's just so funny. But Schlossberg, he's been retired,
2: mm-hmm.
1: back to whatever Schloss, his trust fund, pays him to live on. Fare thee well, Simple Jack. You might have been a legendary D.C. disaster, but we'll probably never know. Veteran Democrat Dan Goldman is gone from New York's 10th district, replaced in his congressional seat by pliable stooge Brad Lander. Lander this morning, despite naming Mandami's, meanwhile, Democratic Socialist of America candidate Claire Valdez had little problem dispatching the Brooklyn Borough President Antonio Rossano in New York's 7th District, despite having little in the way of New York credentials or experience. Mm. What she had was the power of Mandami's support. And the best news of the night was the spectacularly named, you ready? Here we go.
2: Yeah.
1: Dari Alazi Avila Chevalier. I'm looking at the pronunciation guide for that, by the way.
2: Oh, okay. All right. Okay. All right.
1: Has shocked the city by narrowly knocking off a veteran lawmaker and the head of the Congressional Hispanic Caucus. She speaks smoothly and presents well, which means she will immediately take a star seat

0: next January as the single craziest member of Congress, a progressive maniac and person who believes that all prisons should be abolished, who authentically believes murderers should not be behind bars. Her logic is that murder doesn't exist in her democratic socialist demolition man future. She also insists that Hamas did nothing wrong, and she is near religious on this political prong with the remarkable DSA-inflicted spin about the problem in Gaza. It's those darn capitalists' fault.
1: Mm-hmm.
0: She has called the situation in the West Bank a system of apartheid in one breath, then comparing it with the American housing market. She said, I saw so many connections between what was happening to the Palestinians in Palestine and what is happening to so many communities across the U.S., particularly Black and Latino communities who have been priced and pushed out of their homes. When we talk about displacement in the West Bank and Gaza, it's very similar situation where people have been in place for generations being displaced because of corporate interest. Does that line of rhetoric make sense to anyone? Clearly it does, because the dear young one is now headed to Washington, D.C. I pity New Yorkers and sane Democrats alike, but a man's got to put food on the table, and New York City just single-handedly restocked the Carnival of Fools tonight.
1: Yeah.
0: There you go.
1: Yeah.
0: And but again, we're not surprised by any of it. We've seen it coming.
2: We've been talking about it.
0: Why do you think that we've been warning Republicans? Why do you think we've been warning you? You got to stop moving left.
1: Yep.
0: You know, they keep doing it. You got to stop moving left, and you've got to start, because you're not going to convince anybody to vote for you.
2: This housing bill yesterday was one massive example. The language in this bill, which will become law, is not quite
0: has problems in the Senate.
1: They passed it. This was the Senate version they passed. This was the Senate version.
0: It was the House version.
1: No, the House passed the Senate version.
0: They did?
1: Mm-hmm.
0: Wall Street, when did the House? No, I just read last week. We read it in the air. This is the House still has to go through the Senate, I thought.
1: Double check that.
0: Because then all it would need would be the president's signature.
1: But the overwhelming majority this is bipartisan except for, what they say, a dozen or so Republicans in the House? Yeah, this is the problem that we have here, is this bipartisan, overwhelming support, bipartisan support for something crafted by Elizabeth Warren.
0: They did, 85-5.
1: Yeah.
0: I didn't know the Senate passed.
1: Yeah, that was just days ago.
0: Okay.
1: Right.
0: How did I miss it? Oh, I know why.
1: Mm. Oh, you weren't. Yeah, you weren't. Yeah, we were out.
0: Yeah, I just, you know, my dad, as I said, there was a lot of stuff that I missed.
1: Yeah.
0: No worries on that. Yeah. So you look at across the board, mm-hmm. you know, and mm-hmm. again, when, you know, we've criticized the tariffs.
1: Yeah.
0: We said they were going to be found unconstitutional.
1: Right.
0: The president's still trying to find any way to implement any tariff that he can for whatever reason he can come up with.
1: Yeah.
0: The president said day one, we're going to lower prices and instituted policies that would raise prices.
1: Well, because.
0: And then claimed falsely that foreign companies paid for it.
1: Right.
0: And Republicans now are looking at this going, manufacturing is down 80,000.
1: Right, right.
0: You know,
1: right.
0: Where, you know, prices have not come down. The trade imbalance is roughly the same.
1: Yeah.
0: What was accomplished by this, except people screaming about prices, and every poll, including every Republican poll, shows you're getting killed on the economic issues that is prices. And we warned from day one, and we were criticized by members of our own audience for taking the stand.
1: Yeah.
0: And when we said, don't lie. Don't lie about economics to Republicans. Don't say foreign companies pay for it when they don't. Well, don't do that.
2: And it doesn't matter what you do, what you say. Everyone's bank account doesn't lie to them.
3: No.
2: Whatever you say, whatever you say is happening, is not being passed on to the consumer.
0: The problem is, politically, they can get a win. Economically, they'll never get the win by moving to the left.
2: Well,
0: that's the problem.
2: You just hit on something. Because if they do win, if they, you know, based on the fact that the radical left is so radical, then they will feel empowered to keep doing the same.
0: Yeah.
2: What will they do to fix the economy or prices? Likely nothing, at least for the next 2 years.
0: Well, I what they've always done with more passion. What we need to do is we need to have the government reinvest. The government invest, which is, means we need more taxes to have the government have more regulation, more equity, more ownership. That's where Mandami's going. Yeah. With public housing. Look, there is, when you look at public housing in the United States, you probably can't find a bigger failure across the board.
2: Right. Right.
0: There is no win. All right. I may be wrong on that.
2: Yeah.
0: It's one of the many failures. One of the biggest failures has been public housing. Mm. We see it right now. Wall Street Journal covering what's going on with public housing right now. They can't get natural gas into the building.
2: Right.
0: They can't do basic repairs.
2: Right.
0: And then when they say, okay, we need to fix it, 430,000, you're talking apartments, you're talking public housing.
2: Right.
0: 430,000 per unit.
2: Right.
0: And so we keep going in these cycles of doing things that we know don't work, if you have any memory, but you've got all these new 30-year-old people coming in that are completely clueless, completely ignorant about how the real world runs.
2: Yeah.
0: But people are so upset, they're going, hey, government's going to take care of you. It's the same thing that you and I said back in 2012? Yeah. As I called it, the Kevin and Ken vote.
2: Right, right.
0: And these are two people that I know that are not were not radical. One of them became more radical.
2: Not just getting supporting government benefits, but right. they want the safety net just in case.
0: All productive.
2: Big safety net.
0: Worked their entire lives, and they said, well, what it comes down to is the fact that I believe that Democrats will have more big government programs than Republicans, and it's that simple.
2: Well, and when you see what's going on right now, you look at the opportunity that the Democrats saw in that housing bill.
0: Yeah.
2: And because they don't have to have the language, because it was pointed out, and I didn't go through the entire bill, but it was pointed out, well, there wasn't a lot of public money for basically what the original idea, what the Democrats wanted, was a lot of public single-family homes, public-owned, public housing, single-family homes, not apartment buildings, right? Single-family homes, public housing. And so from what I read, that money didn't get through. Doesn't matter. You've opened the door to what? More affordable housing, and government is the answer. And if you've got Elizabeth Warren and Donald Trump working together on something to make it happen, this is the problem with the Republican Party. And it wasn't. He's not the only Republican, of course. The votes had to be there, and they were.
0: But when you look at government housing, huge failure. When you look at government involvement in the mortgage industry, which is private homes.
2: Right.
0: Complete and total disaster in 2008, 2009, which would not have happened if the government hadn't got involved in it.
2: And right now, they're still trying to promote more of that.
0: I know. We are Red Eye Radio.
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0: We are Red Eye Radio. He's Eric Carlney, and I'm Gary McNamara. I just saw this on X from Joel Pollack.
2: Yeah.
0: After last night. I hope our liberal Democrat friends have learned you are not safe from these left-wing nuts. You don't like Trump. You don't like Republicans. You don't like conservatives. But these DSA, Democrats, Socialists of America extremists, they are coming for you. And you have no other friends. Unite with us or it's done.
2: No, I mean, that's really the answer. That's what I was basically what I was saying when people say, well, my friends who are Democrats don't agree with them. But if they vote for them, they do.
0: Yeah.
2: If they vote for the party and support the party, they support all of this. Because
0: there hasn't been a vocal uprising about how radical the Democratic Party has become.
2: Exactly. There is not a movement to squash this. It's quite the opposite. The momentum is going further in the opposite direction. You cannot stop this train.

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9: War in the Middle East may be heating up once again with the Midnight Report. I'm Travis Laird. Breaking now, U.S. warplanes have retaliated against Iran after a merchant vessel was targeted by a drone in the Persian Gulf. The ongoing conflict has strained the fragile ceasefire agreement between the two nations. Central Command confirms it launched strikes on 10 Iranian military targets near the Strait of Hormuz earlier on Saturday. The targets included radar sites and drone storage facilities. President Donald Trump threatened on social media that Iran will no longer exist if they continue to violate the truce. Meanwhile, Iranian officials claim they targeted U.S. terrorist locations. ABC News correspondent Selena Wang details the latest exchanges.
10: After the first attack, the U.S. struck Iranian missile and drone storage sites, retaliation for what President Trump called a foolish violation of our ceasefire agreement. But Iran's foreign ministry accusing the U.S. of violating the ceasefire, vowing to defend its sovereignty, security, and national interests with all its might.
9: Diplomats have only a small window remaining to finalize the interim deal and secure safe passage for global oil supplies.
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11: Our Sunday starting off with temperatures around 68 degrees and a lot of clouds, but we'll see some sunshine for your Sunday afternoon. It'll also be warmer and humid with a high near 86. While a couple isolated showers could pop up, Most of us keep it dry, and then we fall to a warm 70 for your Monday morning. That's the forecast. I'm 9 First Warning meteorologist Mark Stitz.
9: And you'll want to keep that AC cranked this week as oppressive heat takes over the tri-state. Forecasters warn that a lingering high-pressure system will push afternoon highs into the mid-90s, with humidity making it feel like well over 100 degrees. This dangerous weather pattern is expected to last right through the holiday weekend. Your local mechanic might soon get a win in Washington as Congress debates the Bipartisan Repair Act. The bill is designed to prevent corporate automakers from hiding diagnostic data and repair instructions behind paywalls. Independent auto shops argue the current system allows dealerships to price gouge customers who are left with nowhere else to go for computerized car issues. And the Queen City hosted a record-breaking crowd this weekend for Cincinnati Pride. More than 300,000 people flooded Sawyer Point to celebrate the LGBTQ community. The massive show of support comes as advocates continue to push back against restrictive laws targeting queer rights across the country. And the massive Liberty Center retail and housing complex in Butler County is gearing up for more growth after securing a zoning extension. Local trustees approved another year for developers to kick off a $76 million project that will add over 260 luxury apartments. A hotel is still planned for the site, but no official opening date has been set. A Hamilton County judge has set a massive $3 million bond for a suspect accused in a deadly North College Hill shooting. 43-year-old Ricky Orlando Lee allegedly used an AR-15 rifle to shoot two 18-year-olds inside a car, killing one and wounding the other. Court records reveal Lee was intoxicated and even threatened an 11-year-old with a handgun during the chaos. Out west, a major fireworks explosion in Washington State has left several residents and firefighters injured. Emergency crews rushed to the scene to contain the blast and the blaze, but authorities are still working to determine exactly what triggered the dangerous disaster just days ahead of the holiday. Massive rescue efforts are underway in Venezuela this weekend after a devastating earthquake. Hundreds of people are still reported missing as emergency crews comb through the rubble. U.S. relief teams are currently arriving in the impacted region to assist local authorities with the search. And the Great American State Fair kicked off in Washington, but attendees are calling the event underwhelming and forced. President Trump's Freedom 250 organization is running the event on the National Mall amid growing tension. Several states, including Pennsylvania and Massachusetts, boycotted over politicization concerns, leaving visitors to wander past a single Ferris wheel and multiple unstaffed booths. Your next update is at 12:30. Breaking news anytime. I'm Travis Laird, News Radio 700 WLW.
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17: 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Gary McNamara and Eric Hurley talk about everything from politics to social issues and news of the day. 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
18: All across America, we are Red Eye Radio. I am Gary McNamara. Eric has the morning off, so it's you and me. How you doing? Wow. Quite a few topics out there to discuss this morning, huh? It seems like all of a sudden the issues of socialism, not just the general concept and narrative of what socialism is, but actually what the communist, socialist, Nazis wish to do. Now, we can throw Nazi in. I threw it in third because of Plattner. All right. I'm not accusing everybody of being a Nazi. We are accusing Plattner of being a Nazi. But I thought this was beautiful yesterday. There's really only one question that you have to ask. And it was asked on CNBC yesterday, where they had Democratic Senator Lisa Blunt Rochester on. And she was asked a simple question. Where has socialism worked? You ready for this? Here we go. Here we go.
19: Where has socialism ever worked, Senator?
20: Is that another question, or is that for the next interview?
19: That's definitely for you. You said fish doesn't work everywhere. I just want to know one place where socialism has been beneficial.
20: Well, when you have me come back on, we can talk about all the races across the country. Ready.
18: Amazing. Here's the problem with it. The problem with the Democratic Socialist of America promoting communism / socialism is that what you're seeing in the world right now is the countries that went before us to enact those type of policies are now all reversing them. As, you know, we have talked about. For example, the left always used to, use Sweden. Sweden's moving in the opposite direction. South American countries that said, hey, all right, let's jump on it, are reversing and in elections moving in a different direction. And so, because it's sometimes tougher to move things along here in the United States, which is what the founding fathers wanted. They didn't want emotion to drive policy. We're entering that stage now. But I just love it where she can't answer the question, so she has to deflect. So that should be a question that should be asked. And then when they get to Sweden, you get ready for it. What a day it was yesterday. The Senate, by the way, took a revote on the War Powers Act, and the Senate changed their vote from last week after the meeting, the very high energy meeting. And you had Senator Cassidy, who actually went to the White House after the supposedly arguing, going back and forth between him and the president. He changed his vote. Rand Paul voted present, and the momentum went as it should, by the way, because what the White House said actually makes sense. When we're negotiating, you shouldn't take that away from us. Now, the point is, as we've said before, the War Powers Act from the 70s, every single administration, Democrat and Republican, have come out and said, it's unconstitutional. And why is it unconstitutional? Because Congress cannot dictate to the president how he fights a war. They can take away the funding. They can't dictate. So they can vote. And they didn't vote and say, we're going to rescind funding. They simply passed the Senate passed saying the president can't use military action anymore. It's meaningless. And why is it meaningless? Because the Constitution doesn't give them Congress the authority to do that. It gives them the authority to pull funding. It doesn't give them the authority to tell the president that he can't fight a war. It's that simple. But I think the White House knew, and I think they are correct on this. And it's interesting because you saw a change over the last 2 days. It seems like that Marco Rubio is now speaking for the administration when it comes to the entire deal. And we'll get to that here in a little bit. And he's saying things that you can look at yourself that are different from what the administration was saying last week. So we will get to that coming up. But I think the whole thing about the SAVE Act. Oh, I read in the Wall Street Journal the most it's ever gotten is 48 votes. So it doesn't matter whether you get reconciliation or not. I don't think it would pass. I don't think the parliamentarian would allow it to pass because it's not about raising money. And so I saw Mike Johnson talking about that yesterday. Most people just went, okay. He was caught off guard because he didn't see the president's true social post, and he thought the ceremony was going to be, you know, going on for the housing bill. And by the way, even though the president will sign it, we here on Red Eye, we've never been for the housing bill from the very beginning. And we'll get into some of the specifics. We did about a month ago. When it first came out, we said, no, it's not going to, what it's going to do, it's actually, in some cases, going to increase the cost of building a home, not decrease it. And we'll go through those points coming up a little bit later on in the show. But, when it comes to, fast tracking on the federal level when it comes to zoning and things like that actually means nothing when it comes to the state and local government because they're the ones that actually do it. The Republicans are just desperate right now. I think what you saw yesterday, besides the War Powers Act thing, was all based on the panic of prices right now. I think the White House, and I think, you know, you look at the president also coming out and saying he's going to have the Department of Justice look at the oil companies for gouging. And I went, he is a Republican, right? Because that's something that every Democrat president has done, over the last 30 years? We're going to go in and we're going to find out where they're gouging. And they never find them gouging. And I think it's part of the panic that you're seeing in the White House and from Republicans over prices. It's what we warned day one of the second term of Trump. And if you're a longtime listener, you know we did. Because economics is quite simple. It's not tough to figure out. When you increase the cost of doing business, it doesn't give you more business. And then with the White House, probably, I'm sure they saw it and they know about it, the CNBC analysis of last month, and we're losing factory jobs big time. And so when you look at that, and we'll go through the specifics of all of that here further on in the show, but just a general outline of what we saw happen yesterday. And I looked at it and I go, oh, okay. The War Powers Act, I think it's a great point. You know, even though Congress doesn't have the ability to stop the president, I mean, they could impeach him and remove him from office. That's not happening over Iran, but they had a totally legitimate point. How can we negotiate? We have no lever against the Iranians unless we can go back in. Well, nothing's going to stop the president from going back in, but even the imagery of it is what the White House was saying hurts the negotiations. And that actually makes sense. Now, what are the negotiations now? Don't know. We'll play some of the audio cut from Marco Rubio, who seems now to be the point person after last week, and he's saying things that are different than the president and J.D. Vance, and it's being promoted by the White House. That's the other thing. It's not like he's out saying things. The White House is using their marketing machine to promote what Marco Rubio is saying right now. So there you've got that with the Republicans, but then the Democrats, did you? Oh, I can't. I have to just. Let me just see here if there's the actual transcript of it. Okay. Here's the quote from James Carville after what happened and the in New York. I'm done. I'm not in that effing political party. There you go. So James Carville is done with the Democrats now. It's really fascinating, the reporters chasing Hakeem Jeffries yesterday. It's like, but both parties, as you can see, both parties are having differences of opinion. And so we cover all that. But, I wish I could play the audio, but he curses so much that he just can't do it. You know, he's just furious right now. The Democrat Socialists of America. This is going to be fun. It really is. So we'll get to that and a whole bunch more. When did this come out? This came out late last night. Iran declares new Hormuz route unacceptable and dangerous. Warns ships against transiting without approval. The IRGC warns that any new Hormuz shipping route announced without Iran's coordination is unacceptable and dangerous. Shipping traffic has remained far below the pre-war levels, despite the U.S.-Iran interim agreement. But they warned shipholders late yesterday that any new transit route through the Strait of Hormuz established without coordination is unacceptable. They said the IRGC Navy, they got a Navy, said that the only shipping routes designed by Iran are permitted for passage and that coordination with Iranian forces via the designated communication channel is mandatory. It's interesting because as they talk about fees, and even the president initially talked about fees, Marco Rubio said yesterday, zero. It's international waters, zero. That's a different message than when you look at what Marco Rubio's done the last 2 days, he's doing damage control from the statements of J.D. Vance and the president with the approval of the White House because they're marketing on their social media pages what Marco Rubio is saying. So we'll get to that and a whole bunch more. We got a great show coming up. I'm Gary McNamara. We are Red Eye Radio.
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18: We are Red Eye Radio. He is Eric Harley, and I'm Gary McNamara. Good morning. Eric has the morning off. All right, so this is going to make the if you're on the left, it's going to make you very happy. Elon Musk is no longer a trillionaire. The stock has gone down. I didn't see what his worth is, but as we said, you know, we talked about when the IPO came out for SpaceX and. We're like, okay, a lot of excitement. A lot of that can be driven by emotion. You know, what's the return on the investment down the line? You know, what will the stock be? And we said, what will the stock be in 6 months or a year? Because when you look at, for example, at SpaceX, a lot of their money comes from, you know, the government because they believe SpaceX can do it cheaper. And you look at it and you say, but what is the return on the investment, you know, even getting government contracts, what is the return on investment long term? Where's the cash flow going to come in? And for us, that's always been a question as to the IPO and the people that bought the stock on day one, whether it was based on, you know, trust in Elon Musk long term, or whether it was based on emotion, or whether it was based on people that legitimately believe there will be a return on the investment. I have yet to see anybody lay that out that would give me confidence, you know, to buy that particular stock. But there's the story. Elon Musk is no longer, okay, I got the details here. Elon Musk is no longer worth more than $1 trillion. His net worth was valued at $946 billion as of Wednesday. According to Bloomberg Billionaires Index, that is down from about $1.11 trillion less than 14 days earlier. The drop came after shares of SpaceX and Tesla fell during a broader tech sell-off. Investors have become more cautious about the long-term profitability of artificial intelligence. You know, we've talked about that, too, because, you know, that there's been so much hype on AI both ways, you know, that it's, you know, going to it's going to do things. It's going to create a society where people will have nothing to do. You know, it'll take all the jobs away. I don't believe that. And we have seen productivity increases initially. I don't see it anymore. I see more reasonable, I think, projections, cautious projections of AI increasing productivity, which it will. It's what degree will it increase productivity? Will it increase productivity 1% a year or 20% a year? And if it does 20% a year, well then, how many jobs will be lost, and can people transition into whatever the new jobs will be? Because that's the both ends there. That, okay, jobs are all going to go away. Any job have to do with tech's going to go away. Well, that's not true. And the other side of it is, every single time we've had a massive increase in productivity and efficiency in the United States since the beginning, you look at the Industrial Revolution, and we compared those a couple of months ago. We went and said, okay, if AI is going to do this, what did, if you take those years, you know, between once you got industry really booming here, you take 1870 to like 1930, and there was a massive increase in productivity. And when you get to, you know, 1930, you've got, you know, Henry Ford and mass production, which completely just increased productivity. In this case, though, we look at it and say, all right, what are the jobs that will be created, but are they over exaggerating the job loss? Who knows? I mean, there's people on both sides, and I don't know. I can't tell you precisely what's going to happen, and I don't think anybody else can. But when you know the long-term profitability of artificial intelligence, or the SpaceX and Tesla also, I mean, what is the long-term, I guess, profitability for those two companies? You know, when you look at electric cars, are people going to say, this is what I want? Or because of inflation, no more subsidies, will Tesla not be as profitable?
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6: Deadly rising waters have claimed multiple lives in Kentucky. With the 12:30 report, I'm Travis Laird, breaking now. A devastating round of flash flooding has killed at least three people in Madison County, with more deaths expected to be confirmed through the night. Surging rivers have swallowed entire roads and forced rescue teams into overdrive Saturday as residents became trapped in their homes. Governor Andy Beshear announced he's mobilizing additional resources to aid the rescue efforts.
7: It could dump another significant amount of rain, which means it's going to be dangerous. It's going to be dangerous to drive. We've already had at least one motorist swept away and killed by flash flooding.
6: That audio from ABC News. Officials have also ordered immediate evacuations in Bullitt County due to a moderate dam failure.
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9: Our Sunday starting off with temperatures around 68 degrees and a lot of clouds, but we'll see some sunshine for your Sunday afternoon. It'll also be warmer and humid with a high near 86. While a couple isolated showers could pop up, most of us keep it dry, and then we fall to a warm 70 for your Monday morning. That's the forecast. I'm 9 First Warning meteorologist Mark Stitz.
10: Former Hamilton County Sheriff Simon Lees has died. Family members confirmed his death Saturday morning. Lees spent more than four decades in public service, including 25 years as sheriff, as well as stints as Hamilton County prosecutor and a common pleas judge. He also served his country in the Marine Corps before getting into the law. His father, Simon Lees Sr., was also a judge in Hamilton County. His family says more information will be released later this weekend. Simon Lees was 92 years old. I'm Brady Hopkins, News Radio 700 WLW.
11: And in sports, Eugenio Suarez rescued the Reds with a go-ahead three-run homer in the ninth inning Saturday to beat the Pirates 9-7. Chase Petty earned his first career save to seal the win. The series finale is today at 1:35 from PNC Park. Our coverage begins at 12:35 with the inside pitch right here on The Big One. Your next update's at 1 o'clock. 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
5: War in the Middle East may be heating up once again with the Midnight Report. I'm Travis Laird. Breaking now, U.S. warplanes have retaliated against Iran after a merchant vessel was targeted by a drone in the Persian Gulf. The ongoing conflict has strained the fragile ceasefire agreement between the two nations. Central Command confirms it launched strikes on 10 Iranian military targets near the Strait of Hormuz earlier on Saturday. The targets included radar sites and drone storage facilities. President Donald Trump threatened on social media that Iran will no longer exist if they continue to violate the truce. Meanwhile, Iranian officials claim they targeted U.S. terrorist locations. ABC News correspondent Selena Wang details the latest exchanges.
6: After the first attack, the U.S. struck Iranian missile and drone storage sites, retaliation for what President Trump called a foolish violation of our ceasefire agreement. But Iran's foreign ministry accusing the U.S. of violating the ceasefire, vowing to defend its sovereignty, security, and national interests with all its might.
5: Diplomats have only a small window remaining to finalize the interim deal and secure safe passage for global oil supplies.
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7: Our Sunday starting off with temperatures around 68 degrees and a lot of clouds, but we'll see some sunshine for your Sunday afternoon. It'll also be warmer and humid with a high near 86. While a couple isolated showers could pop up, Most of us keep it dry, and then we fall to a warm 70 for your Monday morning. That's the forecast. I'm 9 First Warning meteorologist Mark Stitz.
5: And you'll want to keep that AC cranked this week as oppressive heat takes over the tri-state. Forecasters warn that a lingering high-pressure system will push afternoon highs into the mid-90s, with humidity making it feel like well over 100 degrees. This dangerous weather pattern is expected to last right through the holiday weekend. Your local mechanic might soon get a win in Washington as Congress debates the Bipartisan Repair Act. The bill is designed to prevent corporate automakers from hiding diagnostic data and repair instructions behind paywalls. Independent auto shops argue the current system allows dealerships to price gouge customers who are left with nowhere else to go for computerized car issues. And the Queen City hosted a record-breaking crowd this weekend for Cincinnati Pride. More than 300,000 people flooded Sawyer Point to celebrate the LGBTQ community. The massive show of support comes as advocates continue to push back against restrictive laws targeting queer rights across the country. And the massive Liberty Center retail and housing complex in Butler County is gearing up for more growth after securing a zoning extension. Local trustees approved another year for developers to kick off a $76 million project that will add over 260 luxury apartments. A hotel is still planned for the site, but no official opening date has been set. A Hamilton County judge has set a massive $3 million bond for a suspect accused in a deadly North College Hill shooting. 43-year-old Ricky Orlando Lee allegedly used an AR-15 rifle to shoot two 18-year-olds inside a car, killing one and wounding the other. Court records reveal Lee was intoxicated and even threatened an 11-year-old with a handgun during the chaos. Out west, a major fireworks explosion in Washington State has left several residents and firefighters injured. Emergency crews rushed to the scene to contain the blast and the blaze, but authorities are still working to determine exactly what triggered the dangerous disaster just days ahead of the holiday. Massive rescue efforts are underway in Venezuela this weekend after a devastating earthquake. Hundreds of people are still reported missing as emergency crews comb through the rubble. U.S. relief teams are currently arriving in the impacted region to assist local authorities with the search. And the Great American State Fair kicked off in Washington, but attendees are calling the event underwhelming and forced. President Trump's Freedom 250 organization is running the event on the National Mall amid growing tension. Several states, including Pennsylvania and Massachusetts, boycotted over politicization concerns, leaving visitors to wander past a single Ferris wheel and multiple unstaffed booths. Your next update is at 12:30. Breaking news anytime. I'm Travis Laird, News Radio 700 WLW.
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1: 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Gary McNamara and Eric Hurley talk about everything from politics to social issues and news of the day. Whether you're up late or you're just starting your day, welcome to the show. 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
14: All across America, we are Red Eye Radio. He is Eric Hurley and I'm Gary McNamara. Good morning. Welcome. You know what bummed me out the most yesterday? Going through social media, because I was just, there were so many things going on. I was just trying to get a handle of what, you know, what all the influencers, how they were, you know, spending whatever was going on during the day. But I came upon somebody who posted this. Ready? The length of, and anybody who's around my age can relate to this. The length of time between 1980 and 1972 is the same as 1972 and now. That bummed me out. Not for long, though. Actually, I laughed when I saw that. Oh, and the other thing is, just it's amazing. We have an amazing listenership. Yes, to answer a few people who have communicated with me since I've been on for the last hour. By the way, Eric has the morning off. Did you install the chlorine generator? Yes, my whole new chlorine generator system is in, and it is operating as it should. So I am now producing, a little chemistry here, I am now producing salt-based chlorine through electrolysis. Can you taste the salt? I got that one yesterday because I talked about I have a saltwater pool, and I've had one for 20 years, but after 20 years, it's like, the entire system I'm replacing because the technology is completely different. And man, it's so much more simple to operate this, the control board and everything that you have. It's not that you have a saltwater pool, you don't do anything to it. You still have to make sure the chemical balance is right, the alkalinity, the pH, the amount of stabilizer you have in, which the stabilizer is what, when the sun comes out, it burns off chlorine real quickly. You put the stabilizer in. You need to keep the pH at a certain level by putting acid into your pool. It's not that you just have, people think it's saltwater pool, so you have to put chlorine. No, it makes the chlorine out of sodium chloride. And so that's how you get that. So people just, I got a ton of questions on that. So. All right. You ready for this? And this does not surprise me at all. This story yesterday in the New York Post. Again, a supporter of Trump. Republicans support Trump's Iran deal until they find out what's actually in it, new poll shows. Republican voters like the preliminary peace deal with Iran less the more they know about it, according to a new poll shared with the Post of just Republican voters, registered Republican voters. Initially, registered Republican voters backed the deal by a margin of more than 3-1, 62% to 20%, according to the survey by JL Partners. But after hearing the details of the memorandum of understanding signed by President Trump last week, it fell to 32% deemed it a good deal, 44% panned it as a bad deal, and another 15% said it's neither. That's a huge drop. Respondents took particular issue with provisions. These are Republican respondents. Took particular issue with provisions of the MOU waiving sanctions to allow the sale of Iranian crude oil and an agreement by the United States not to impose new penalties during the 60-day negotiating period. More than half of GOP voters, 57%, said they would be less inclined to support the deal after hearing it eases sanctions without requiring Iran to stop funding terrorist proxies in the Middle East or dismantle its nuclear and ballistic missile programs. If other countries have them, it's a little bit unfair for them not to have some, Trump told reporters last week in response to criticism of the agreement. It still boggles my mind that he said that. Am I going to let Saudi Arabia have missiles, but Iran can't have them? It doesn't work that way. Well, the only thing is, as was brought up immediately, as we said, Saudi Arabia isn't shooting missiles at the United States and its allies. Nearly half the respondents, 48%, said they would be less likely to support a peace deal that promised Iran $300 billion in reconstruction funds, which both Trump and Vice President J.D. Vance have claimed would be used in part to purchase American agricultural products. A whopping 63% of Republican voters also said they don't want any deal unless Iran surrenders its enriched uranium and dismantles its nuclear facilities. More than half, 52%, also agreed that Israel should be allowed to attack Hezbollah in Lebanon, even at the expense of a deal with Iran. Just 30% argued that reaching a deal to reopen the Strait of Hormuz should take priority. And let me see. When asked who won the war, now this is a problem for the administration. And I do believe that their own internal polls show them the same thing, which is why Marco Rubio's out there now the last 2 days. When asked who won the war, 44% of GOP respondents felt that the U.S. had won, while 19% said Iran had got the better of the conflict. 31% concluded it was a tie or that neither country won, per the poll. Republican voters were also split over which side had gotten the better deal, with 40% saying the U.S. had a better deal, 36% saying Iran had won the peace, had won, and 24% said they were not sure. Remember, these are all Republican voters. So, no surprise that J.D. Vance is in there. Look, we said it the other day with you know, all the, I mean, you go on social media, you look at the rhetoric back and forth on it, you know, and the narrative, which was, and still up to just a couple of days ago, it was, yeah, but look what we did to Iran. And we're like, yeah, we know, and we agree with what happened. But no one. It would be, I'll say this, I won't say no one because somebody will find one person. It would be very hard to find any Republican that would have given the go-ahead to the president to go to war with Iran if he had said the result will be this memorandum of understanding at the end. That's the problem the president has with the party. Right there. And that's why I believe that Marco Rubio has been sent out the last couple of days after he disappeared for a while. And when you saw him, he was never smiling. And so give me just 1 second here. I closed my window that had the audio cuts that I wanted to play here from Rubio from yesterday. Let's just play some of the audio from the Secretary of State that was asked about a variety of things concerning Iran, the deal, and so forth. Here we go.
15: This new quote unquote mechanism that the Iranians have floated.
16: No, I think they'll be against it. I think the whole world will be against any mechanism that charges money to use an international waterway. It's that simple. The president's already said it. That's not going to happen. When we mean open the straits, we mean open the straits free in international waterways. So we'll express that tomorrow. I am certain that not only will every country in the Gulf region be supportive, probably with the exception of Iran, but all the GCC members will be supportive, but the whole world will be supportive. I know of no country on the planet that supports tolling or a fee for the use of the straits. That's not going to happen. The president has been abundantly clear.
14: Well, he hasn't been abundantly clear on that one. That's why, because in the memorandum of understanding, where it said no tolls would be charged for 60 days. Here's more on Israel. And here we go.
17: Do you believe, as some elements of U.S. intelligence have assessed, that Israel is interested in undermining the current MOU?
18: I don't know. What intelligence are you talking about?
17: It's been reported.
18: It's being reported.
17: Well, is it true?
18: I don't know where you're getting that stuff from. We're working on this. The Israelis are exactly know what we're working on. All of our partners in the region know what we're working on. Everybody understands what the president's red lines and positions are on this. I don't know what reports you're referencing.
14: So there you go. And that goes back to the president over the last week. As we have said, the moral equivalency, and this is where he basically said Israel and Iran need to get it together as if the United States wasn't a part of it. It's like, what? And the blame that he put on Israel, where he made it seem, and that I thought that the worst thing that he did, made it seem as if was trying to convince the public that Israel was attacking civilian sites instead of saying collateral damage, because that's where, you know, Hezbollah or whoever put their headquarters in. Here's more from Marco Rubio.
19: Israel signaled that, you know, it's reluctant to withdraw its forces back 10 kilometers from the buffer zone. Is that something that you would support as these talks go on in Washington, Israel withdrawing from some zones in southern Lebanon?
18: Well, the only reason Israel's in Lebanon is because Hezbollah launches rockets and drones from there. They've made that clear. The talks continue today. They started yesterday. They'll go on today. They'll go on tomorrow. And that's exactly what they're talking to the Lebanese about with our mediation. And that is our hope, that the Lebanese armed forces and the legitimate sovereign Lebanese government will continue to be able to control and secure more and more of their own territory, because that's who needs to control Lebanese territory, not a terrorist group like Hezbollah. So that's the goal. And I think the Israelis have been clear. They don't have any quarrels with the Lebanese people. They don't have any claims on the territory of Lebanon. The reason why they're involved there is because the territory of Lebanon is being used to launch drones and missiles against Israel. But the more of that area the Lebanese armed forces is able to secure, the less of it's in Hezbollah's control, the less Israel will be in Lebanon. But obviously that's the process we're working through right now with these talks. That's at the core of these talks.
19: Is it your assessment that the Lebanese armed forces today, as it stands, are capable enough, trustworthy enough to actually...
18: Well, that's what we have to do. Look, we have to build up that capacity. That's been a long-standing challenge. I think the willingness is there. I think we need to help build up that capacity. And one of the issues that's been discussed in these negotiations is about the creation of pilot zones, specific defined areas where the Lebanese armed forces can go in, take control and secure that territory, and then move on to the next pilot zone. So it'll be a process. This is not going to happen overnight. I remind everybody that Israel was conducting operations in southern Lebanon well before this operation happened. And this is something we all want to see resolved for the future of Lebanon. We want to see a Lebanon that's in the control of their legitimate government, where there is no foreign government encroaching on their territory. And I want to reiterate that the Israelis have told us, and that is the only reason why they're there, is because Hezbollah is launching against their people.
14: As you can see, the message clearly has changed, as Marco Rubio seems to be over the last couple of days the point person. And understand that these things that Marco Rubio has said have been promoted by the president and the administration in social media. So it's not as if he's out there rogue talking about it. What happened is this, we brought you the one poll. The internal polls showed the White House, they were getting crushed, and Republicans were bailing big time once they found out what was in the memorandum of understanding. And what the president was attempting and J.D. Vance was attempting to convince the country of, Republicans, when they heard it, weren't buying it. And that's why Rubio's been out there the last couple of days. That's why he has been the point person on this. We are Red Eye Radio.
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21: Much of the eastern two-thirds of the nation continue to report rain-related improvements in pasture and rangeland conditions. Meteorologist Brad Rippey says in the latest USDA pasture and rangeland condition report,
0: good to excellent ratings nationally on the 21st of June, 33% good to excellent, up a point from last week, 37% very poor to poor. It's a 2-point improvement from the previous week.
21: Low numbers continue to come in from the Plains and Rocky Mountain region, as well as the Mid-Atlantic. However,
0: on the flip side, we have seen dramatic improvement in parts of the South that has pushed the good to excellent ratings to 79% in Alabama. We also see some very good pastures still in much of the Midwest with numbers at or above 75% good to excellent in Iowa, Michigan, and Missouri.
21: I'm Rod Bain reporting for the U.S. Department of Agriculture in Washington, D.C.
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14: We are Red Eye Radio. He is Eric Carly, and I'm Gary McNamara. Eric has the morning off. Let me play this here. This is an oldie but goodie from CNN and Dan Goldman, who lost. Remember, he was Mr. Impeachment against Trump. And as radical as you can get, but the fact is, he said he supported Israel, so he's out. Last I saw, he was down by 32 points in the primary. But listen to him squirm here back a few years ago.
5: I mean, you went out on a limb backing up Biden when he said that there would not be a pardon. In July of 2023, just after that plea deal fell through, this is what you said. I want to watch.
6: Do you think a pardon for his son would be a mistake?
7: Yes, and I don't think there's any chance that President Biden is going to do that, unlike his predecessor, who pardoned all of his friends and anyone who had any access to him. And I think you see that in this case, where he kept on, and Merrick Garland kept on, a Trump-appointed U.S. attorney to investigate the president's son. If there is not an indication of the independence of the Department of Justice beyond that, I don't know what we could look for.
5: What does that feel like, watching yourself back then, reassuring people that Biden was not going to issue a pardon for his son?
8: Yeah, and I think that if that plea agreement and that plea deal had gone through, there would be no pardon. That was a satisfactory outcome.
5: It had already fallen
8: that
5: through.
8: Only. But, sorry?
5: When you reacted, this was when the deal had fallen through. And I hear what you're saying about the Kash Patel appointment, but, you know, you took him at his word. So what does that feel like, knowing that he's gone back on it?
8: Well, as I said, I'm disappointed that after the plea fell through and it became clear about why it did, including Republican congressional intervention.
14: She actually gave him the out. But you should see the look. He just the look in his eyes. I mean, they're glazed over. But this is when we talk about the left. It's so easy because she's a liberal and she was able to trip him up. Part of our frustration with the Republican Party is how easy it is to defeat liberal arguments. And it's like they should be doing it. It should be a slam dunk every day. But coming up following the bottom of the hour, we will get to the whole socialism, communism, Nazism, where the Democrat Party is. You know, you still have, I mean, you had with the Republicans yesterday, they were going back and forth over issues. Some of them resolved, you know, the war powers thing resolved, a lot not resolved, but they're issues. The Democratic Party, this is a war versus insanity versus mega insanity. We'll get to that coming up.
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26: Deadly rising waters have claimed multiple lives in Kentucky. With the 12:30 report, I'm Travis Laird, breaking now. A devastating round of flash flooding has killed at least three people in Madison County, with more deaths expected to be confirmed through the night. Surging rivers have swallowed entire roads and forced rescue teams into overdrive Saturday as residents became trapped in their homes. Governor Andy Beshear announced he's mobilizing additional resources to aid the rescue efforts.
27: It could dump another significant amount of rain, which means it's going to be dangerous. It's going to be dangerous to drive. We've already had at least one motorist swept away and killed by flash flooding.
26: That audio from ABC News. Officials have also ordered immediate evacuations in Bullitt County due to a moderate dam failure.
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28: Our Sunday starting off with temperatures around 68 degrees and a lot of clouds, but we'll see some sunshine for your Sunday afternoon. It'll also be warmer and humid with a high near 86. While a couple isolated showers could pop up, most of us keep it dry, and then we fall to a warm 70 for your Monday morning. That's the forecast. I'm 9 First Warning meteorologist Mark Stitz.
29: Former Hamilton County Sheriff Simon Lees has died. Family members confirmed his death Saturday morning. Lees spent more than four decades decades in public service, including 25 years as sheriff, as well as stints as Hamilton County prosecutor and a common pleas judge. He also served his country in the Marine Corps before getting into the law. His father, Simon Lee Sr., was also a judge in Hamilton County. His family says more information will be released later this weekend. Simon Lee's was 92 years old. I'm Brady Hopkins, News Radio 700 WLW.
26: And in sports, Eugenio Suarez rescued the Reds with a go-ahead three-run homer in the ninth inning Saturday to beat the Pirates 9-7. Chase Petty earned his first career save to seal the win. The series finale is today at 1:35 from PNC Park. Our coverage begins at 12:35 with the inside pitch right here on The Big One. Your next update's at 1 o'clock. 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

what I found is it was the right analyze how this happened to the Democratic Party. How did they get to this place? We played earlier Hakeem Jeffries being booed. And I was reading here, this is from a National Review editorial page, looking for what, you know, what the right was thinking yesterday. Following the rise of the Squad and the riot of leftism in between 2019 and 2021, it seemed the Democrats were learning a few lessons. Jamal Bowman and Cori Bush lost their primaries in 2024. The party establishment flexed its muscle to stifle changes to Biden in the 2024 primaries and demonstrated that it had the juice when he proved a liability. Progressive-run campuses kept anti-Israel disorder to a minimum during the fall 2024 election season. There was talk after the loss of the election, that peak woke was over, and that the Democrats might need to back away from the toxic stew of socialism, transgender ideology, anti-Semitism, and radical rhetoric. No more. Candidates backed Mamdani, the Democratic Socialists of America, and the avowed enemies of Israel were in the driver's seat on Tuesday. It's interesting as everybody now attempts to promote her name. Daria Liza Avila Chevalier topped the incumbent, who was a chairman of the Congressional Hispanic Caucus. Claire Valdez defeated the Brooklyn Borough president. Brad Lander, a former DSA member, thrashed incumbent Representative Dan Goldman by 30 points in a race targeting Goldman's support for Israel, which apparently now outweighs that he was Mr. Impeachment against Trump. None of that matters to them. Also defeated George Conway and other candidates who ran on the anti-Trump brand. Rather than on leftist ideology, which suggests that the Democrat base is already beginning to look past the president to the direction of their own party, and it's a frightening one, as it is, when you see what we've gone through, what the DSA wants. Then looking at the Wall Street Journal saying it's true, voter turnout was low, as it often is in primaries, and the open seat race for New York's 7th congressional district, for example, leftist Claire Valdez, won with a mere 37,531 votes as of Wednesday's counting. That's only 7.6% of the district's nearly 500,000 registered Democrat voters. But her opponent, the Brooklyn Borough president, Antonio Reynoso, had the support of the district's retiring congresswoman and the party's establishment. This shows the DSA is highly organized and can get out the vote of the young progressives who have replaced the white centrist voters who have fled New York. It's hard to overstate how far to the left the Mamdani slate is. Abercowas, who won the primary for the state Senate seat, has said she found it reprehensible to apologize for 9/11 when America hasn't apologized for its system of capitalism, racism, and white supremacy. We guess she won't be going to the 25th anniversary ceremony at Ground Zero. Then you have Daria Liza Avila Chevalier, who ousted the leader of the anti-Israel protest at Columbia University after the 2023 Hamas massacre. She was for Hamas. She's called for abolishing police, prisons, and borders. She called Joe Biden a rapist and a war criminal, and says the U.S. is occupied Native American land, and called the country an effing disgrace. She favors seizing private property of individuals. I just looked up and saw Alan, the other side of the window, just shaking his head like, what? How could she?

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8: Travis Laird, here are your Sunday morning headlines. A corporate subcontractor is blaming inaccurate utility markings for a catastrophic gas line explosion that completely leveled three homes in Twinsburg Township last Thursday. And organizers estimate more than 300,000 people flooded downtown for Cincinnati Pride this weekend, shattering attendance records as the LGBTQ community pushes back against harmful legislation nationwide. And we're looking at a warm and muggy stretch ahead. This morning remains mostly cloudy, with lows dipping to 66 and a slight chance of a shower. That rain threat lingers tonight as temperatures hover around 70. Sunday will be partly cloudy with isolated late storms and highs hitting 86. The real heat wave arrives on Monday. Expect dry conditions with highs soaring to 91. Those are your Sunday morning headlines.
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12: 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I'm Sandy Collins. Got a couple of great people for you to meet today from the Cincinnati area. Today I'm speaking with retired law enforcement officer Brian Eibold and his partner Sam Jasper. They head up the Help Squad. This is a new faith-based nonprofit just recognized by the Colerain Chamber of Commerce as new nonprofit of the year for 2024. Now, you may have seen a couple of stories this week on local TV news about the Help Squad. Brian Eibold is a native of the Queen City, and we're going to hear his story in a few moments. But first, when Brian retired from law enforcement about 4 years ago, his career was beautifully summed up by his police dispatcher for all of his fellow officers to hear on the radio, as is custom when a cop signs off for the last time. So let's meet Brian Eibold and Sam Jasper from the Help Squad. We spoke earlier this week. Brian, I heard your last call was a great introduction to who you are. Do you mind if we hear that right now?
11: Yeah, sure. Yeah, okay. I wasn't aware that was even available.
13: Special units on West Central and East Frequency. Sergeant Eibold started his law enforcement career in 1991 with the Hamilton County Sheriff's Department. In 1993, Sergeant Eibold joined the Cincinnati Police Department, where he spent 13 years. While with the Cincinnati Police Department, Sergeant Eibold was promoted to rank of sergeant and served on the Violent Crimes Squad. In 2006, Brian joined Green Township Police Department and was promoted to the rank of sergeant after spending several years assigned to the Regional Enforcement Narcotics Unit. Brian served citizens of Green Township with great dedication and integrity. On April 30th, 2020, Sergeant Eibold will be retiring after a distinguished 28-and-a-half-year career. Thank you, Sergeant Eibold, for your years of dedicated service. Congratulations on your well-earned retirement. Relayed Hamilton County Communications at 10 o'clock.
12: So how are you? It's good to see you.
11: Yeah, thank you. Yeah, I appreciate this opportunity. I'm kind of embarrassed that I'm not tech-savvy. Hey, did you happen to see the TV coverage?
12: How was it?
11: It was awesome. It was really helpful for us, to kind of get the word out and show people some of the things that we do and hopefully mm-hmm. gain their support. So,
12: mm-hmm. Sam, tell me what you do for the Help Squad.
14: Okay. I'm the vice president of the Help Squad. Originally, I was running an outreach over here in Colerain Township called Pivot 360 Care Center, and connecting with local families here that were struggling. I was teaching faith education to public school students. And through that process, a lot of the children I quickly discovered were having a lot of issues at home, and their families were struggling and things like that. So we started that mission to connect with those families and help people in our school district. And then it just kind of expanded to individuals and others in the community that were also experiencing, financial barriers, loss of housing, utility shutoffs, and things like that. So that's kind of how we got started doing this. And Brian's group had come to the Colerain Township nonprofit networking group meeting. It's called Colerain Hope. And we had connected there. We found out that, hey, our groups are doing things that are very similar. He was an official nonprofit, and we were not yet. And we were looking, like, do we need to become a nonprofit on our own? Should we partner with somebody? And it just made a lot of sense when our two groups met. We merged.
12: So you help folks typically in the West Side. What part of Cincinnati do you focus on?
11: Well, we only have four service areas. They are all on the West Side. And those four service areas are Green Township, Delhi Township, Colerain Township, and the city of Cheviot.
12: And I'm sure you're hoping to expand at some point, but right now you probably got your hands full. Let's talk about what the Help Squad provides for folks in those areas that need help. Sam, you want to go into that a little bit?
14: Yeah, sure. We help families with financial aid, families that are struggling with rent shutoffs and utilities, things along that line. And then if they're struggling with food or other types of services, clothing, we help connect them to those things. We provide food through various means and connect them with local food pantries so that they have something that might be more sustainable, you know, for them long term. But yeah, rent is our biggest category. Utility shutoffs would be our second category. We also do a lot with transportation. We helped Candace Mobley with the car so she would have transportation back and forth and not have to continue to ride the bus. But we do that quite a bit. Also helping families with transportation needs, whether it might be a repair or, you know, sometimes we're gifted a new car and we're able to share that resource with the family in need. And, you know, it always works out that when the need arises, the need is answered. So we're very blessed in that.
12: I find Cincinnatians to be very generous.
14: Yes.
12: If you're interested in finding out more while we're talking here, I'll just tell you the website is thehelpsquadcincy.com, thehelpsquadcincy.com. And I'm speaking with Brian Eibold. He's a retired police sergeant, law enforcement officer, actually a former sheriff's deputy, and then went to work for CPD and then on to Green Township and retired a few years ago, along with Sam Jasper, who is the VP of the Help Squad. So, Brian, tell me how you got the idea to put the Help Squad together. You were on the streets, you were seeing the need, and you took it from there.
11: Yeah, that is definitely one of the reasons. The other reason is that it's been near and dear to me most of my life, is that I was raised by a single mother, and I saw her struggle. And, you know, there is a time that I just can't get out of my mind, excuse me, when I was probably... I don't know, like probably 8, 9 years old. We lived in some crappy apartment on Queen City Avenue, and that was the best my mom could do, you know, and our lights were off. Our electric was off, and we were under at candlelight at the kitchen table eating. I was eating a cold TV dinner, and she was eating peanut butter out of a jar with a spoon. So could you imagine if my mother could have picked up a phone and said, man, we just ran into some financial issues. Can you turn our electric on, or can you help us? Can you give us something? And there wasn't anything there. There was no resources. And to be honest with you, let's say I was, you know, 10 years old and now I'm 55, I don't know of really any agency that does exactly what we do to the extent we do it. And that's been, 45 years ago. Mm-hmm. And there's still nothing that because some of the things that we do, I'm telling you right now, nope, I've never heard of anybody doing.
12: Mm-hmm. Well, let's run down some of that. What are some of those things?
11: I have to give you it's kind of the examples of the people that we've helped. But one quick example is we had a lady who her husband had just was diagnosed with stage 4 cancer. So he was obviously very sick and he could not work. However, he did get some sort of compensation through Social Security or something that they were barely making their bills, just making by. So she ended up having to quit her job as well to care for her husband with the stage 4 cancer. So hospice ends up getting involved, and hospice now was coming to their house to assist her something like 6 hours a day. So when hospice was in the house, what she wanted to do is go out and do Uber Eats or Uber or, you know, some of those, you know, where they deliver and things just to make extra money to make ends meet, you know, for her and her husband. And so when she contacted us, I said, well, what do you need? Do you need a car? She goes, oh, no, I have a car. I said, oh, okay. Do you need help getting your driver's license valid? No, I have a valid license. I said, well, if you have a car and you have a license, how can we help you? And she said, when you do something with Uber or any of these agencies, there is a certain type of insurance you have to carry. And the insurance was relatively expensive per month. Well, they're barely making ends meet. So she just asked us to pay her car insurance, and we did. And she went out and she was able to make ends meet, and she had cash, and they made it. Now, unfortunately, the husband passed away, weeks later. Mm. But in that interim, she did, you know, and I don't know how many places paid your car insurance. So that was part, you know, with my mother, you know, being a single mother and whatnot, that was part of the reason. Mm-hmm. The second part, just real quick, is as a police officer, now a lot of, half of my career, almost half of my career was spent in a undercover narcotics role capacity. So I was like an undercover cop, whatever you want to call it. And, but when I was in uniform, you know, police car, police hat, you know, uniform, a lot of our runs, radio runs, were we were dispatched for family trouble, families arguing, domestic disputes, disorderly people in the house, things like that. So when we would get to these scenes, to these residences, and the people screaming and hollering, this, that, and the other, but when you would separate the mom and the dad, or the grandma and the grandpa, or the brother, just separate the family, and you would just talk to them, the majority of the issues that these people are arguing and screaming about were finances. Mom just got laid off, and how the heck are they going to pay the rent now? Dad just got fired. The car is going to get repoed if we don't pay this next payment in 2 days. It was financial reasons. And as a, you know, as a younger policeman, I'm like, oh, well, there has to be an organization that you can call for this. I mean, who would want you to lose your car? You lose your car. You can't get to work. You can't get to work. You're going to get evicted. If you get evicted, you're living on the street, or you're going to the government saying, hey, we need help. Like, why wouldn't the government prevent this? Well, they don't, but we do. And so that was another reason, because it's finances that are causing a lot of the issues. So, man, if we can help with finances, I mean, we're doing some really good work. And that was between my experiences as a kid with my single mother and then seeing what I saw as a police officer. Yeah, I mean, it just made sense. Let's do this.
12: We're going to take a quick break. My guests today are retired law enforcement officer Brian Eibold and Sam Jasper, the founders of the Help Squad on the West Side. It's a nonprofit helping several communities there. More about that coming up in a moment.
14: That's when they find themselves down and out, right? So we're trying to help folks walk through that process and get connected to the right things, give them hope.
12: This is iHeartCincy.
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12: All right, we're back here on iHeartCincy. I'm Sandy Collins. My guest today, Brian Eibold, a retired police officer who worked as a deputy in Hamilton County, then in the Cincinnati Police Department, and finally Greene Township, where he retired after nearly 30 years in law enforcement just about 4 years ago. The founder of the Help Squad, which helps the folks, the four communities on the west side of Cincinnati, along with Sam Jasper, who's the VP of their group. It's a nonprofit group, faith-based. And you work together to provide lots of other services. We've talked about the financial services. I also see on the list here food support and clothing, home and furnishings. You know, sometimes people get the first apartment and there's nothing to put in it. So I'm sure you help out with things like that. What other services that we haven't really talked about you want to highlight?
11: Sam, you want to bring it up?
14: Yeah, some of the other services that we work with, we try to connect families with services that they're not familiar with. They've just kind of imagined you've experienced this setback, this change of circumstance, and you don't know where to go, who to turn to. So we try to make sure that we have a really good list of resources to help folks. And again, one of the biggest things was food, you know, and knowing our local food pantry resources, how to connect them to various things. Clothing, of course, you mentioned. But then other things would be, like we had helped a family connect to Hamilton County Developmental Disabilities. She had some disabled children. They weren't aware of benefits that could be available to them with help with her children, respite care, things like that. We get seniors and veterans all the time through applications and, you know, they don't know where to go or who to turn to. They were told just to call a phone number, and it can be a very frustrating, high barrier process for them. Usually when you're in the midst of a situation, you also may be super stressed and you don't have the mental capacity to, you know, get through the process of call this person, now call this person, call that person. And you kind of get the runaround, and they get very frustrated, give up. And then that's when they find themselves down and out, right? So we're trying to help folks walk through that process and get connected to the right things, give them hope, and that somebody cares enough to take the time to sit there, make phone calls with them, and get them connected to the right resources. We work with, you know, some of the agencies. We have to use some of the county agencies also. But a lot of times when you can call up and you know somebody by name, then it's always very helpful than just saying, here, call this number. So we try to make sure that we have a good connection with these resources, too, as to where to send people. And if they're not in our service area, because we do get a lot of applications. Last year, we had 110 applications come through. 73 of those we were able to assist with financial aid and a variety of services. But the rest of those were not in our service area or didn't qualify for financial aid. And so what we do is try to connect them to elevate their situation, to get them to a better place.
12: There are a lot of services over the past couple of years of doing this show. We've talked with a lot of nonprofit organizations that provide different aspects of help, and they're all so willing. It's just finding out where they're at. And so it's nice to know. And it's pretty much the bottom line is every organization that I've spoken to says, we're going to help you find it here or somewhere else. So if you don't know where you're going to, you know, reach out, you can certainly contact the Help Squad. But you can also go to the iHeart Radio app and look on the iHeart Cincy podcast list. There's so many organizations that do specialized help that you might need. Like there's an organization that builds bunk beds for families whose maybe the grandparents have gotten their grandkids and there's something wrong with the parents that they can't take care of them. And so they're sleeping on their floor at grandma's house. So they'll make bunk beds for these kids and things. So there's specialized help. The one thing that brings them all together is this concern about people's human condition and being able to help. And I appreciate the Help Squad Cincinnati. Brian, what do you see here coming up? What are your big challenges?
11: We have been a 501c3 since 2021. I think it was March of 2021. And, you know, we started out slow. You know, to be honest with you, it was, you know, I just thought, hey, you know, maybe we'll help a couple people here and there. So myself and three women from church just kind of tried to get this going, and we helped a couple people. It was kind of nice. And we were kind of on our way, just, you know, here and there. And then we ran into Sam at the meeting. She was that Coleraine Chamber of Commerce meeting. And that was all it took. You know,
12: that's great.
11: We needed Sam and Sam needed us. And we combined, we merged. And it's been, this is darn near a corporation now. I mean, this is a 40-hour work week for me. And just to let you know, and the listeners, we don't get paid. 100% of every donation goes directly to help people. This is all, to be honest, you know what? If I'm really honest, I probably lose 10 grand a year doing this. So we're not making any money. And the money that is donated to us goes right into the help people. And the vision, our vision is, now, you have to understand, we're helping four areas in Hamilton County. How many areas are there? Do you know? I mean, there's tons of areas.
12: Dozens and dozens.
11: Yeah. So the vision is to have a Help Squad Norwood, a Help Squad Westchester, a Help Squad West End. You know, there's more people that need help just on the west side of Cincinnati. Trying to get that launched, trying to get people involved, whew, that's been tough. Mm-hmm. Another thing that concerns us moving forward is we're only as good as the money we have in the bank, and you can't help a whole lot of people, you know, with your good looks. So it's obvious you need donations, just that simple. We fundraise quite often. So that is a concern. You know, if we run out of donors, then we can't help a whole lot of people. And that would be detrimental. I can tell you this, that some of the things are starting to come together. Myself, Sam, and the rest of our board members, we can't do this by ourselves. We need community support. And I have been going to churches and saying, look, you're in our service area. We help people. I know people go to churches and bang on the door and say, hey, we don't have food. hey, our electric's off. What do you do with those people? And 9 out of 10 churches don't really have anything to do with them. Mm-hmm. However,
12: they don't have the resources. They might have the desire, but they don't have the resources. And they don't know about you until you tell them.
11: Right. So I've been going to these churches and I've said, listen, you can partner with us. And with that, when someone bangs on the door, just give them our card. We'll take care of it. We need the community. We need businesses to get involved. We need the churches to get involved. We need, you know, just regular people to get involved. So that's, you know, that is a the vision. But here's something really good is that we have a repair shop for vehicles, Brogan Foles Oil on Bridgetown Road. They have just gave us a $10,000 grant that anytime we have a vehicle, single mom, elderly, single dad, whatever, and it needs repaired, they will repair our vehicles up to $10,000. Now, let me ask you this. What if we got 5 gas stations to do that? Now we're at 50,000. Do you know what I mean? You can change. Everyone's so accustomed to seeing all this. It doesn't have to be that way. Mm-hmm. You know, we can do this, but not just Sam and I. We need everybody. Right. And, you know.
12: And two, when you ask for help, oftentimes, you know, everyone has a cash flow concerns and they may not think that their service can actually help as well. So think about, you know, what it is that you actually do and see how you can turn that around to help the nonprofit of your choice, the Help Squad here in Cincinnati, whomever is in your neighborhood, to help the folks and our neighbors that are struggling. And it's just only getting harder with all the prices going up. I do know about the Viva Las Vegas fundraiser. We have Elvis in the building. What is his name? Mike?
14: Mike Davis.
12: Mike Davis.
14: Yeah.
12: And he's going to do his Elvis tribute. And you got a Monte Carlo night planned. Sam, you want to tell me about the fundraiser in March?
14: Yeah, so it's going to be a lot of fun. So March 28th, it's going to be 7 p.m. to 11. It's at Willow Event Center on Coleraine Avenue. And like you said, we're going to have Mike Davis there with the entertainment. We'll have DJ KJ there for music. And then we're also going to have some games with a professional entertainment company. So that should be a lot of
12: fun.
14: Like
12: the Monte Carlo kind of thing?
14: Yeah, the Monte Carlo kind of thing. So, and we're going to have food and lots of great drinks and things like that. So it's $55 for a single ticket and then $100 for a couple. And they can purchase those tickets right through our website at helpsquadcincy.com. Just click on buy tickets and you're on your way. But yeah, we're looking forward to it. It should be a lot of fun.
12: So calling all Elvis personators who are out there and all the women who love them. This is going to be the place for you. It's a Friday night, March 28th. Go ahead. I didn't mean to cut you off there, Sam.
14: No, you're fine. And so we try to do things on a quarterly basis just to help us with our donations. And so we'll have a summer concert coming up at the Beer House over on Route 128. And it'll be a night, I think it's going to be July 19th. That date is needs to be confirmed, but I think that's pretty much the date. And Under the Sun, a local band will be playing. And so we'll have Split the Pod and a variety of baskets, things like that. So lots of fun that night as well. And then August, if you know you got golfers out there, August 16th, we have our golf fundraiser coming up at Pebble Creek Golf Course. And then our fourth quarter, we kind of reserve for giving back to the community. We usually do a toy drive. We help a lot of our local pantries, things like that, with needs that they have. So we'll do a variety of things in that way. So, and Brian mentioned you met Sam, but I do come with a big team over here in Coleraine. So, you know, I had a group of about 10 to 12 individuals that were assisting me also here on the Coleraine side. So some of them came from my church that I go to over at Northwest Community Church, but then it's a non-denominational group that formed for the Pivot 360 mission. So I'm only as good as my team, you know, so it's not just me.
12: Right.
14: My team over here is awesome. And they've assumed a lot of positions on our board and are super helpful. And then spearheading the fundraising and grant writing. You know, we've added a grant writing team. So we're excited about all of those things.
12: So if you want to find out more, it's the Help Squad Cincinnati. Ryan Eibold and Sam Jasper, thank you so much for what you do, your vision, and how you help the community there on the West Side.
11: We need people to get off the couch and find a purpose in their life and help people that are struggling. The people that you walk by, the people you drop, they are struggling, and we can help. We can all come together and do it. We need to serve. We can do it.
12: Love that message. Thank you so much.
14: Thank you so much.
12: Well, we've run out of time for this week, but you can hear this show on the iHeartRadio app beginning next week. 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
8: I'm Travis Laird. Here are your Sunday morning headlines. A corporate subcontractor is blaming inaccurate utility markings for a catastrophic gas line explosion that completely leveled three homes in Twinsburg Township last Thursday. And organizers estimate more than 300,000 people flooded downtown for Cincinnati Pride this weekend, shattering attendance records as the LGBTQ community pushes back against harmful legislation nationwide. And we're looking at a warm and muggy stretch ahead. This morning remains mostly cloudy, with lows dipping to 66 and a slight chance of a shower. That rain threat lingers tonight as temperatures hover around 70. Sunday will be partly cloudy with isolated late storms and highs hitting 86. The real heat wave arrives on Monday. Expect dry conditions with highs soaring to 91. Those are your Sunday morning headlines.
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20: Welcome into the Weekend Dive. I'm Rory O'Neill. President Trump's insistence on passage of the SAVE Act is creating a bit of a divide between the White House and Capitol Hill. Let's turn to the host of the White House Briefing Room podcast and our correspondent, John Decker. John, President Trump wants this SAVE Act passed, but the votes just aren't there.
21: The votes aren't there, and I'm reminded of one of my favorite songs by the Rolling Stones, "You Can't Always Get What You Want." And that's the case here. The president wants this so badly and has pushed Senator John Thune, the majority leader, to push this legislation through the Senate. But as you point out, Rory, the votes are simply not there. There are four U.S. senators that are firm no's for whatever reasons they have on this legislation. They say their minds cannot be changed in any way by what the president says or what the president does. And if you want to change the rules for the Senate, the votes aren't there either in terms of changing the rules concerning the Senate filibuster.
20: And the SAVE Act, just to refresh people, this would require proof of citizenship when you get your when you apply to vote. So it really is this extra layer of bureaucracy put on top of it. So there are concerns that some people don't have the proper documents, that it could cause real disruptions going into election day. But there are also constitutional questions saying, look, the Constitution says states run elections, and this is a big swing from the federal government.
21: Well, that's right. States determine the time, place, and manner of elections. But the Constitution also permits the lawmakers in Washington to change various elements of a federal election. That's what we're talking about here. And this legislation, if it were to be passed, would not necessarily impact every state in the whole country, because there are some states that already have some of these rules stipulated by this legislation already on their books. So this would apply to states that don't have these rules already on their books. But the president has been pushing for passage of this really since this legislation was introduced in both the House and the Senate. It's passed the House of Representatives, Rory, three separate times. It has not passed the Senate, and it is unlikely to do so.
20: Now, the president said, I'm not going to sign the housing bill until you pass the SAVE Act, but the housing bill has plenty of Republican opposition, too. So the president is on course not to win a lot of friends here if this keeps going.
21: Well, the housing bill has strong bipartisan support. In fact, that housing bill, it's the housing affordability bill. It passed the Senate with 80 votes, 80 out of 100 votes, and it passed by a huge margin in the House of Representatives as well. So it's one of those rare pieces of legislation, Rory, that is strong bipartisanship. In fact, there was supposed to be earlier in the week a big signing ceremony on Capitol Hill, and this would obviously help out Republicans on that affordability argument. But the president essentially pulled the rug out from under those lawmakers, canceling that signing ceremony until, he says, the Save America Act is passed by the Senate.
20: Well, and that signing ceremony was supposed to happen in the hour before the president sat down to lunch with Senate Republicans. And we understand that was a pretty heated luncheon.
21: Yeah, it didn't go over well. It showed that there is some disunity within the Republican ranks in the Senate. There was an argument that really built up during the course of the luncheon between President Trump and Republican Louisiana Senator Bill Cassidy. They raised their voices with each other. President Trump, according to one report, called Senator Cassidy a loser. So a very unusual Senate luncheon, to say the least. And, you know, it's one of those instances, I think, in which Republicans clearly are nervous. They're nervous about their ability to hold on to both the House and the Senate with the midterm elections upon us.
20: And then, of course, this was all happening, what, 48 hours after the Senate passed the War Powers Act to restrict what President Trump can do in Iran.
21: That's right. And there were a number of Republicans who voted with most Democrats for that resolution. There was a redo on that vote that happened late in the week, and two Republicans changed their votes. Interestingly enough, Senator Bill Cassidy was one of those who changed his vote to support the president. And Senator Rand Paul changed his vote to voting present. As a result, you know, a different outcome later in the week on that same matter.
20: Another issue on the military front. This week, President Trump hosted a bunch of military contractors at the White House, apparently to discuss our munition supplies and the production rate.
21: Yeah, that's right. You know, the Secretary of Defense, Pete Hegseth, insists that there's no issue as it relates to our inventories. But the president recognizes that, you know, with all of the military equipment and weapon systems being used over the course of this conflict with Iran, our inventories have run low, lower were than where the president wants them to be. And that's the reason why he summoned representatives from the largest defense countries, defense companies in the country to the White House to implore them to increase production of various weapon systems, missiles, anti-missile systems as well, so that not only is America well prepared, but American interests are well protected around the world.
20: Yeah, when this conflict began, the most recent one, I had no idea that some of these missiles can take a week or more to produce just one. I guess I was still thinking World War II days, they run off an assembly line, but these are so much more complex these days.
21: They're so sophisticated. You're right, Rory. They're very sophisticated. They require a lot of focus and resources. They're expensive. In fact, the president has submitted a request for a supplemental for coming from Congress to deal with the costs that we've seen for the war in Iran. And we'll see how that's received ultimately on Capitol Hill.
20: All right. So we've had Iran, housing, voting rights, running out of munition supplies. Of course, we're all just talking about the reflecting pool and the paint job. You know, this is just one of those stories that catches fire. But I'd say that, we're paying too much attention to it. But the president has also paid a lot of attention to it.
21: He has. He invested a significant sum of money as part of a restoration project, about $15 million. And at the end of that project, it does not look the way I think the president wants it to look. It's green in color. And the reason has to do with the growing algae on the bottom of the reflecting pool and on the surface of the reflecting pool. And in addition to that, the paint is peeling. So clearly more restoration work will need to be done. And I don't think it's going to be done in time so that it looks beautiful for Independence Day, which is just upon us.
20: He's the host of the White House Briefing Room podcast and our correspondent, John Decker. John, thanks so much for your time.
21: Thank you, Rory. Have a great day. Bye-bye.
20: Still ahead, sticker shock at the car lot, as even entry-level vehicles are nearly impossible to find. But next, we go to Doha in Qatar for an on-the-water report from the Strait of Hormuz. As the weekend dive continues, I'm Rory O'Neill.
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0: It's all about the interest rate. Lower the interest rates, you can have all the housing you want.
1: He doesn't care about the costs that people are facing. This is a significant piece of housing legislation.
20: Welcome back to The Weekend Dive. I'm Rory O'Neill. Help is on the way for Venezuela after a pair of devastating earthquakes shook the country earlier this week. NBC's George Solis reports the number of dead is expected to rise as many remain trapped under the rubble.
22: Experts calling it the strongest earthquakes to hit the country in more than a century. The images truly astonishing. Buildings reduced to rubble. Rescuers climbing over some of those buildings to find survivors. Of course, every second crucial.
20: The quakes measured 7.2 and 7.5 on the Richter scale.

0: rescue teams and supplies are being sent from America.
1: We have an awful whole of government response. It'll be big, it'll be fast, and it'll be effective. And of course, obviously, we're in touch through our embassy on the ground.
0: The Venezuelan president has declared a state of emergency. Some key rulings from the Supreme Court this week as the term is almost coming to an end. Zach Schoenfeld is a legal affairs reporter for The Hill. And, you know, Zach, it's not from the World Cup, but 6-3 was a popular score we saw this week. I guess one of the rulings we saw on Thursday, this case of TPS and how an administration has the ability to determine who will qualify for that temporary protected status.
2: That's right. Immigration and 6-3 rulings really were the dominant theme at the Supreme Court this week. The 6-3 decision that says that the Trump administration can cut off temporary protected status for Haitian and Syrian migrants. This is a program that allows nationals from certain countries to come into the U.S., get temporary protections from deportation. They also get a pathway to work authorization. And this is a program that has been really front and center in the Trump administration's immigration crackdown. They think that the Biden administration abused this program. So they've actually now tried to revoke a dozen plus countries' participation in it. Syria and Haiti were the two countries that got to the Supreme Court. And now all six conservative justices rejecting the challenge here and saying that the Trump administration can move ahead, remove these countries from the program. And it means that those migrants will no longer have those deportation protections.
0: And it really is sort of at the whim of an administration. I think that's one of the complaints that the three dissenting justices brought up was, well, this just means that they can do what they want without judicial overview.
2: That's right. And that is, though, the argument that you also hear from the majority in response, is they say that that is what federal law says. One of the main claims that the challengers here, who are these actual TPS recipients, one of their main arguments had been that the administration wasn't following the proper procedures and that they needed to do more consultations and things of that nature. As you read through this majority opinion by Justice Samuel Alito, is saying that federal judges have no power under the TPS law to second guess the administration. So it doesn't matter about the merits of a lot of these claims. The Supreme Court six conservatives simply saying that the federal courts are powerless to get involved.
0: And the other migration related ruling looked at metering, almost literally pulling up the welcome mat before an asylum seeker can set foot into the U.S. Now, this sort of started under President Obama, had been relaxed, but this is something the Trump administration wants clarity on.
2: That's right. As opposed to the TPS case, where that has actually been something that the Trump administration has been doing in his second term, this metering case, as you mentioned, is a case that dates back to the Obama administration. The policy isn't actually in effect, so you're not going to see any immediate changes on the ground in response to the Supreme Court decision. But what the Trump administration had been hoping for here, and that they now have, is they have the green light if they want to bring back this policy in the future. And what this policy would allow them to do is for migrants who are trying to cross the Mexico-U.S. border, if federal officials are able to stop them and turn them back before they actually physically cross the borderline into the U.S., the court has ruled that that means that the administration does not have to allow them to apply for asylum. So this could really have a big impact now on the nation's asylum system if the Trump administration wants to bring back this policy.
0: And the big Second Amendment case was related to this Hawaii law that said private property owners could deny people with concealed carry permits access, but it had to be on a specific individual basis. Why don't you break it down?
2: That's right. This is now the latest Second Amendment case in the wake of the Supreme Court's conservative majority's new Second Amendment test. They laid this out a few years ago. It says that in order for a gun control measure to now survive, it has to be consistent with the nation's historical tradition of firearm regulation. So the question became this Hawaii gun law that says on private property, even if you have a concealed carry permit, you can't carry unless that property owner tells you you can carry or hangs a sign or something like that. Supreme Court saying that that violates that Second Amendment test. And one of the interesting things about this case is, you know, Hawaii was forced to go search for historical analogies to try to defend their law. And one of the things that they latched onto was actually the Black Codes and some of these laws that were passed following the Civil War to try to disarm newly freed Black Americans. That had actually been the core part of Hawaii's argument, but the six conservative justices saying that they are not going to latch onto the Black Codes to justify this Hawaii gun restriction.
0: Well, July fast approaching, which means the court will be wrapping up its term. And there's that one big case we haven't heard from yet, and that's on birthright citizenship. I guess that's what we'll all be watching for next week.
2: That's right. And we are expecting more opinions.

0: on Monday. The Supreme Court has told us that is the next time we expect opinions, 10 a.m. Eastern on Monday. But we do know that's not going to be the last day. We are expecting at least one more day after Monday. So perhaps we'll get birthright citizenship Monday. Perhaps it'll be later in the week. But we are here in the final stretch. I would put it this way. If the Supreme Court's term was a marathon, you're on mile 25, getting into mile 26 now. So this really is the final stretch.
1: Well, so it's your big week ahead. There you go. Zach Schoenfeld is a legal affairs reporter for The Hill, and he's going to be very busy next week. So leave him alone. Hey, Zach, thanks for your time.
0: Thanks for having me.
1: With a huge crowd spread across the National Mall, President Trump was on hand to kick off Freedom 250, a celebration of America's birthday. News Nation's Gabrielle Caracciolo reports from Washington.
2: From some musicians canceling to several states not sending official delegations, there's been plenty of controversy surrounding this event, but the organizers insist it is a nonpartisan celebration.
3: Tonight, as we stand on the edge of our 250th year of independence, I am thrilled to declare that America is back.
2: Kicking off the Great American State Fair, President Trump addresses a crowd on the National Mall.
3: This exceptional nation was forged and won by some of the bravest, toughest, strongest, most extraordinary people ever to stride the earth.
2: His remarks came after several musicians backed out of performing over concerns the event is too political.
4: I think it's going to bring a lot of people together, and I think that's what we need right now.
2: Organizers with Freedom 250, a group aligned with the Trump White House, say it's nonpartisan. The states opting not to send official delegations will often be represented by private businesses. The fair runs through July 10th. I'm Gabrielle Caracciolo, News Nation, Washington.
1: 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As the weekend dive continues, I'm Rory O'Neill.
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1: For the first time in 3,000 years, we are finally going to have peace in the Middle East. We're going to have peace in the Middle East.
2: I've never seen anything like that before. It was really unique to me. We don't have anything like that in Scotland, and it felt like it was in Jurassic Park. It was pretty cool. I love this stuff.
3: Welcome back to The Weekend Dive. I'm Rory O'Neill. Is your car getting a little bit old? Maybe looking to upgrade? Well, if you haven't been on a car lot lately, brace yourself. Joseph Yoon is a consumer insights analyst at Edmunds, out with a report this week showing just how much car prices have gone up. What, since 2019, we've seen this surge?
4: That's exactly correct. Basically, exactly before the pandemic happened, and how much it's gone up since, which is nearly 30% now. I think if you've looked around recently at any news reports, I think you'll find that new car prices are flirting dangerously close to $50,000. Our data has it around $48,000. So it's a whole new world these days.
3: Yeah, and I can't afford the admission, I guess. But you know, is that also reacting to us as the consumer? Apparently, we don't want to buy a sedan anymore. And those car companies, their profits are in the SUVs and pickups. They'd much rather sell us those.
4: Yeah, so it's an interesting double-edged sword. I think a lot of American consumers, we want nicer things. We want bigger cars because everyone else seems to be buying a bigger car. We have to have a bigger car for safety and for peace of mind and all that. But at the same time, what's happening when manufacturers really start focusing on bigger and better and more expensive is that they have to cut somewhere else. And one of the things that we've seen is the cheap starter car that we used to buy our children or buy out of college, the $25,000 car is basically gone. $20,000 car, as far as this year goes, there's no cars that have an MSRP of $20,000 or less. So everything else starts at more money than that. And so it's become an interesting conundrum for buyers, especially as there's been discussions about affordability for a couple of years now. And so people look at the car market and feel like, oh, my goodness, what's out there for me?
3: Well, right. And with the shorter term of the loans, in many cases, it's like a house payment is equal to a car payment these days.
4: Yeah, absolutely. That's one of the most alarming things as well, because the car prices have risen so dramatically. And also, unfortunately, together with interest rates, a lot of buyers are looking at their car payments thinking, hey, like, I don't even want the nicer car. I just want a newer version of the car I already drive. What do you mean this is going to cost me $750 a month? What do you mean this is going to be $800 a month? And so one of the things that we're a little bit worried about, and I think financial institutions as well, is how much people are kicking out their loan terms longer and longer.
3: And then rolling that on, if the car isn't paid off yet, then rolling the debt into a new car and getting on a vicious cycle.
4: Oh, that's a horrible cycle. It's one of the things that we're keeping track of as well, the rise in negative equity. We had a couple good years during the pandemic when used car prices spiked really high, so people got to kind of cash in without so much penalty. But now that those prices have kind of leveled off, and we also have the case of people who bought cars during the pandemic at over sticker, suddenly finding themselves more underwater than they should have if they had bought, with a discount or at sticker prices.
3: Well, because we saw a surge in car buying during the pandemic that wasn't as expected, right? We were all scratching our heads like, why is everyone suddenly buying a car?
4: Correct. We thought the pandemic was going to be a little bit, I think everyone thought that the lockdowns were going to be a little bit longer, but that's not what happened. Summer of 21, everyone started going back to work, and it really, for the next year and a half, 2 years, everyone was like, hey, I didn't go to work for 6 months, so I got all this money. So I'm going to go out and buy a car with my pandemic check. And so we saw this huge surge in demand that nobody really accounted for, which led to, the unfortunate circumstances of people paying thousands of dollars over sticker for, not even nice cars, just regular cars.
3: And then chip shortages were an issue. And then the fleet orders were down, right? All the rental companies, first thing they did was they stopped ordering new cars. fearing we'd have a drop off in tourism, and that was only temporary.
4: Correct. So we saw a huge drop off in fleet sales, which meant rental companies were holding their cars longer. And one of those, and that combined with people stopped leasing because leasing incentives went away because thanks to the rise in demand. So what happened as a kind of a byproduct of that we're still kind of seeing today is we still have a very tight used inventory. Rental companies are a huge kind of source for lightly used cars that, you know, get back onto the market maybe a year or two later. But we have a kind of a big deficit of that, and also leases that should, the cars that should have been leased in 2021, 22, and 23, that didn't really recover until much later in 23 and 24. So that kind of dearth in inventory has left a lot of kind of used car shoppers in a tight place as well, because now they're competing with new car buyers that might have bought a $20,000 car or a $25,000 car that are buying up all the used cars.
3: And of course, as Edmunds reported, the average price of a new car is teetering, flirting with $50,000, which means now you're insuring a $50,000 thing, and that's more expensive.
4: Absolutely. I think we've seen, we don't carry that data ourselves, but anecdotally, especially, you know, I'm a youngish adult. And so a lot of my friends are transitioning to paying for their own lives now. And one of the things that keeps hitting them in the wallet is, why is my insurance going up 30% every year? What's going on?
3: Right. Well, all I can tell you is, as an old man, it gets better. When you start to see rates go down, it's actually a little bit depressing going, oh, I'm getting that old now. My car rates are going down. So giveth and taketh. It's a fascinating report from the folks over at Edmunds. Joseph Yoon, a consumer insights analyst for the group. Joseph, thanks so much for your time.
4: Of course. It was a pleasure. Thank you so much for having me.
3: America's love affair with the visiting World Cup fans continued this week. Scotsman Sean Alexander is vlogging his American experience from Boston to Miami.
2: I've never seen anything like that before. It was really unique to me. We don't have anything like that in Scotland, and it felt like it was in Grassy Park. It was pretty cool. I love this stuff.
3: Scotland came up short against Brazil this week, but the tournament continues through July 19th. Music mogul Clive Davis died this week at his home in New York. Davis was recently hospitalized for several respiratory problems. New York City radio DJ Ken Daschau says Davis was truly a legend.
5: Clive Davis discovered Billy Joel and signed him when he was just a barroom singer in Long Island. He discovered this scruffy guy playing the Jersey bar scene named Bruce Springsteen. He discovered and signed Aerosmith, Santana. He gave us Whitney Houston, Alicia Keys. This man had a golden pair of ears.
3: Clive Davis was 94 years old. We're celebrating America's sesquicentennial. When am I going to use that word again? As we look back at some of the greatest speeches in American history. Next time on The Weekend Dive, I'm Rory O'Neill.
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7: Travis Laird, here are your Sunday morning headlines. A corporate subcontractor is blaming inaccurate utility markings for a catastrophic gas line explosion that completely leveled three homes in Twinsburg Township last Thursday. And organizers estimate more than 300,000 people flooded downtown for Cincinnati Pride this weekend, shattering attendance records as the LGBTQ community pushes back against harmful legislation nationwide. And we're looking at a warm and muggy stretch ahead. This morning remains mostly cloudy, with lows dipping to 66 and a slight chance of a shower. That rain threat lingers tonight as temperatures hover around 70. Sunday will be partly cloudy with isolated late storms and highs hitting 86. The real heat wave arrives on Monday. Expect dry conditions with highs soaring to 91. Those are your Sunday morning headlines.
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Thy Word is a lamp unto my feet and a light unto my path. 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

0: Now, what if I was to tell you in your life, my life, all of human history fits into one grand story? And the understanding of that story changes everything in our life. Today, we're starting a new series called Start Here, sort of the life board. Go back to that last slide if you remember that game. Any of you play Life when you were a kid? But my cousin Holly had it, and every time we went to her house, we were playing that game. And along that path, you came across everything, right? You learned to when you were getting married. You learned when you were going to buy a car, life insurance, all kinds of weird things that went into that. But today we're starting this series, and it looks like that life board. Start here. Because if you want to understand what it means to follow Christ in your life, you have to start with the story. The one that explains why you're here. The one that explains what went wrong and how God is making everything right. So we're going to look at this, and we start with why we're here. Why are we here? Creation. Creation, God's design. God's perfect design. That is why we're here. In the beginning, God created everything, and everything was good, and we'll see this. You look at the very first chapters, if you want to go ahead and turn there. I know you can get there to that one, right? Well, sometimes we struggle with those minor prophets. We do not struggle with this. The very first page of the Bible. We see that in those first few verses, and the first verse says, "In the beginning, God created the heaven and the earth." And he goes on and he creates all the different things over 6 days. And then look at verse 31. At the end of verse 31, "And God saw that everything that he had made, and behold," what? "It was very good. And the evening and the morning were the sixth day." So in the beginning, God created, and behold, it was very good. Everything we know was created during these 6 days. Everything from time, think of that, space, the material within that space, energy, you and I, human beings, animals, plants, rocks, other planets, stars, all created by God, and he said it was very good. In this creation, though, there was, at this point, there was no pain. There was no death. There was no brokenness. There was no shame or guilt during this time. Humanity was created in God's image during this time as well. If you were to go to verses 26 and 27, it says, "And God said, 'Let us make man in our image, after our likeness, and let them have dominion over basically everything that he had created here.'" God's design on the sixth day, we have a purpose for our creation. As we continue into the creation account, we discover that people weren't just one of the items that were created. Please hear me in this. You weren't just one of the many things that were created during that time. We were created, but we are the pinnacle of that creation. The rest of creation around us was put in place to give us a home, to give us a place to sustain us in life, and to give us specifically a place to where we can have relationship and with God. Now, what's this mean? Have you ever wondered if you're just here by chance? Now, our world says that. They want to deny what God has done. What if I was to tell you here today that you have inherent worth, you have dignity, and you have purpose? Please hear me, teenagers. You have purpose. We weren't just randomly put together here. And I don't know where your life has taken you, and I don't know what philosophies you might have heard in a class or on TV or whatever it might be, but you matter. You bear the image of God, made in the likeness. Now, it's tarnished, but we're made in the image of God. I'm ringing a little bit up here, bud. Being made in the image of God means we reflect God's character. We can love. We can create. We have reason. We can relate with others. We're like a mirror showing, reflecting God's glory. You matter. That's awesome. Christians, this is important to get across to a world that's been told from the time they were born that we're just here by chance and that we're no different than the animals around us that we see running around. We're not animals. We shouldn't behave as animals. As much as we've seen it in society around us, that's not who we are. This is foundational to human dignity. This is why next week we will celebrate the sanctity of life, because we matter. God made us matter. Every soul matters. In chapter 2, verse 7, we're told, "And the Lord God formed man out of the dust of the ground and breathed into his nostrils the breath of life." And what happened? Man became a, say it with me, living soul. No animal has a living soul. They have a body. They might have personality. They might be able to communicate. They are not a living soul that will live for eternity. This is important. No other created being was made in God's image, and no other being is a living soul that will live somewhere for eternity. An eternal living soul means that you're not just a body, that you are something that will exist for the rest of time and beyond that for eternity. Well, the original design that we see here was in perfect harmony. In Genesis chapter 2, if you want to read through verses 15 through 25, we won't read all of that. I encourage you to read that this week. But you see, Adam and Eve were put into a garden. And in that garden, they were given work to do, but without toil. They were given a relationship without conflict. Everybody, oh, that sounds awesome. They were given intimacy without shame. Mankind was in right relationship with God, right relationship with others, and right relationship with the creation, stewarding the garden. That sounds great, doesn't it? Right relationship with God, those around us, the world that we live in. But let's be honest. Ask yourself this question. When was the last time you experienced perfect harmony? When did you last have a day without conflict, anxiety, maybe brokenness? They don't happen that often, do they? Well, what happened? What happened? Well, something went terribly wrong. The fall. And we see in the fall how sin broke everything. Go ahead to chapter 3. We don't know how long Adam and Eve were in the garden. It could have been days, it could have been weeks, it could have been months, it could have been years. We don't know. It really doesn't tell us. But they were placed in this garden. And in Genesis 3, it takes us to what we refer to as the fall. Genesis chapter 3, verse 1. "Now the serpent was more subtle than any beast of the field which the Lord God had made. And he said unto the woman," look what he says, "yea, hath God said, ye shall not eat of every tree of the garden? And the woman said unto the serpent, we may eat of the fruit of the trees of the garden, but of the fruit of the tree which is in the midst of the garden, God hath said, ye shall not eat of it, neither shall ye touch it, lest ye die. And the serpent said unto the woman, ye shall not surely die. For God doth know that in the day ye eat thereof, then your eyes shall be opened, and ye shall be as gods, knowing good and evil." He says here, his strategy, the deceiver, he says, "Yea, hath God said?" And then he ends it with this temptation, "You shall be as gods." And in verse 6, "And when the woman saw the tree, that it was good for food, that it was pleasant to the eyes, and a tree to be desired to make one wise, she took the fruit thereof, and did eat, and gave also unto her husband with her, and he did eat." This is the first human sin. The core of sin is not just doing something we're not supposed to do. The core of sin is and has always been rejecting God's authority in our life. Pursuing independence from God. Our desire, each one of us, if we really admit it, our desire is to be our own ultimate authority. To make ourselves the judge of what is right and wrong in our life, not submitting to what God said. And in relation to the fall that we see here, this is the fundamental sin behind all other sins. When Adam and Eve ate of the fruit, there wasn't just breaking a rule, they were declaring independence from God. They were saying, we will decide for ourselves what is good and what is evil. We don't need God to tell us how to live our life. And the serpent's temptation wasn't really about the fruit. We know that, right? It was about declaring ourselves to be the leader in our lives. And all of us deal with that. Amen? Yes, we do. He was essentially saying, why should God get to decide for you? Why should you have to trust him? You can be like God. You can decide for yourself. And we've been trying to live independently of God ever since. Every sin ultimately is saying, God, I don't want your wisdom, your authority, or your way. I'll decide what is best for me. Is that you today? Is that where you are today? Well, the consequences of this have rung through every generation. Spiritual death and broken relationships came from that. If you continue on reading in this chapter, verses 7 through 24, we see the results of this rebellion. Where we had a right relationship with God, where we had a right relationship with those around us and in the creation, now that's not there. Immediately, shame hit us and that broken relationship with God. Immediately, there was blame shifting between Adam and Eve and that broken relationship with those around us. Immediately, there was a curse on creation, and now work became toil, and it was a broken relationship with the creation of God. Spiritual death came, and eventually physical death, producing the world that we live in today. The universal problem now. Romans chapter 3, verse 23, for all, you and I, your kids, your grandkids, your grandma and grandpa, everyone, for all have sinned and come short of the glory of God. We see it's not just the murderers. It's not just the ones that those heinous sins that we all are repelled by. No, all of us, you and me. And the penalty of that sin is spiritual death and physical death. For the wages of sin is death. This is the start here spot. This is the moment. Does this help explain the world around you, why it feels so broken? Yeah. Why relationships are hard. Why we deal with guilt and shame. This explains why we feel disconnected from God. Because we're born into sin. Paul tells us in Romans 5:12, wherefore as by one man sin entered into the world, and death by sin. And so death passed upon all men for that all of sin. The problem is there's nothing we can do to fix this ourselves. I can't fix this on my own. We're like that cell phone that's disconnected from the source. How long can this cell phone stay here before it eventually is dead, right? It has to be connected to a source. And we are to be connected to God, our creator, our father. But we're separated from him because of that sin. We're basically running on 5% battery. You like that? That's a fun time to be, right? You're out somewhere. You know the call's coming in. Am I going to get this? You don't know. The answer is not found in the things around us, though. The incredible thing through this is knowing that We can't do this on our own. God knows this. He knew this from the beginning. And then the incredible thing is God did not abandon you and I in our brokenness. And when creation was broken in the fall, we see redemption came. God had a rescue plan from the very beginning. The promise God immediately announces this plan. Back in Genesis chapter 3, when sin entered the world, the curse came. Instantly, God starts to show mercy. What? Instantly, he shows mercy. He extends a promise in verse 15, and he says, I will put enmity between thee and the woman, meaning the serpent, and between thy seed and her seed. It shall bruise thy head, and thou shalt bruise his heel. You say, I don't understand that. It's the first gospel promise from God. God was going to send a Messiah. He was going to send someone to protect us. The offspring of the woman will crush the serpent's head, the tempter here. And from this point on, all scripture is pointing to Jesus Christ coming. Everything. There's little accounts here or there that are telling us the history of the Israelite people, but all of it is pointing to the point that a Messiah is coming, that Jesus Christ is coming. And the pattern throughout scripture is that God is always pursuing after us. You didn't come here today because you're pursuing God. You're here today because God is pursuing you. And he has put people in your path to bring you to a point to where God can show you what he is doing in your life. God is pursuing each and every one of us. As we look through scripture, we see God pursuing Noah. We see God pursuing Abraham. We see God pursuing Moses. We see God speaking to the prophet Samuel to go and pursue David in 1 Samuel 16. God pursues us. And he is pursuing you because he loves you today. He is keeping his promise from the very beginning when we fell. The prophets were inspired to keep pointing us to a redeemer, to point us to a rescuer, and Jesus Christ is doing that. The fulfillment of all those prophecies came down to Jesus Christ. Jesus came as the perfect man. They call him in the book of Romans the second Adam. The first Adam brought us death. He brought us disobedience, the fall. But Jesus Christ came as the second Adam. And what does he do? He's the opposite. He brought you life, and he brings through perfect obedience. Romans chapter 5, he says it this way. Therefore, in verse 18, as by one, the offense of one judgment came upon all men to condemnation, destruction. Even so, by the righteousness of one, the free gift came upon all men unto justification of life. Now he says it a little clearer here. For as by one man's disobedience, many were made sinners, all of us. So by the obedience of one, Jesus Christ, shall many be made righteous. And we have the turning point of all of time happening at the cross. Jesus Christ died and he rose again, keeping the promise. The Son came to free us from our sin. Jesus died in your place. He died in my place on the cross. Our sin was punished and God's justice that had to be was satisfied. Our relationship was restored and death was defeated. Imagine you're out on a lake or in a pool and you're drowning there. The person that's there on the shore, the side of the large pool, they don't just yell out instructions to you, do you? Do they? That's not going to do you much good. If you can't swim and you're dying out there, you could tell me everything. It's not going to help. They get in the water. They face the danger themselves, pulling you to safety. God could not shout from outside of creation telling you what to do to redeem yourself. We can't do it. We see through scripture that we don't have it in us. Has there been a moment when you realized you're drowning? I can't do this on my own. Nothing I can do in my life can save me. We need a perfect Savior. The one who took on the danger for us, the penalty of our sin. Friends, that's the simple gospel message that we're to take to those around us. The purpose of this series that we're giving is discipleship that you can share along the way with others. God himself came to rescue us, and the people that we know around us. But here's the awesome part. It doesn't even stop there. Because we're redeemed, but we're also restored. Now that's something different. That's something even more. A new creation begins the moment you accept Christ. Right now. If you were to accept Christ today, if you don't know him as your Savior, instantly you are restored. God is working in your life. 2 Corinthians 5:17 says, therefore, if any man be in Christ, he is a, what's the word? New creature. Old things are passed away. Behold, all things become new. When you trust Jesus Christ as your Savior, you step into a restoration story. You are being transformed back into the image bearer God designed us to be. This church that we're here today in, this is a preview of the restoration that God wants. Friendship Baptist Church is a community. It is a body of people being restored. We're saved, we're redeemed, but we're being restored. We're not perfect. Guilty, right? I'm not perfect, you're not perfect. I still sin at times. We still sin at times. We're even hypocritical at times. That whole thing, wow, they're a bunch of hypocrites. Yeah, they are. Yeah, we are. But we're working, and God's working, and we're learning to love God, and we're learning to love each other properly. And the local church, which we're going to talk about later in this series, is where we practice living as these new creations, and how God uses us as a base to launch us into the community to reach them for Christ. Because eventually what's going to happen, eventually the future hope is there's going to be a complete restoration. We've been going through this year in our podcast through the book of Revelation. And in Revelation 21, verses 1 through 5, it tells us Christ will return. And when Christ returns, there will be a new heaven and a new earth after he reigns here. God will once again dwell with his people. And that relationship will be restored. His creation will be restored as well. A place of no more pain and hurt, no more crying. The story that began in the garden will end with a perfected creation. So realize this, your best life isn't now. It will be in the future. Where are you in this story? This isn't a story like a make-believe. This is a real story. This is, every one of us land in this story, and it changes your identity. You're an image bearer. You're not just some random chance or accident. And your problem is sin. It's not bad choices or trauma, and I'm not belittling that. It's sin. We all have problems, and that problem is sin. But our hope is in Jesus Christ, and our purpose is living as this restored image bearer.
1: Friend, I hope that you have found this message to be a help to you today. It is our desire that as you listen to this program from week to week, that it will be a help to you with your Christian walk. Or if you've never become a Christian, that you would accept God's free gift of salvation through his sinless Son, Jesus Christ. You accept that gift by first realizing that you're a sinner in need of a Savior. Second, believe in Jesus Christ as your Savior and call on him in prayer to save you. If you understand that and would like to call on Christ, please pray with me now. Lord Jesus, I have sinned. I have broken your laws and I am sorry. Please forgive me. I believe you died for my sins and are alive today. Come into my heart and be my Savior. I now accept you as my Savior and trust you to get me to heaven. Thank you. Amen. 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
4: Travis Laird, here are your Sunday morning headlines. A corporate subcontractor is blaming inaccurate utility markings for a catastrophic gas line explosion that completely leveled three homes in Twinsburg Township last Thursday. And organizers estimate more than 300,000 people flooded downtown for Cincinnati Pride this weekend, shattering attendance records as the LGBTQ community pushes back against harmful legislation nationwide. And we're looking at a warm and muggy stretch ahead. This morning remains mostly cloudy, with lows dipping to 66 and a slight chance of a shower. That rain threat lingers tonight as temperatures hover around 70. Sunday will be partly cloudy with isolated late storms and highs hitting 86. The real heat wave arrives on Monday. Expect dry conditions with highs soaring to 91. Those are your Sunday morning headlines.
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8: 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And I want you to check them out when you have a chance, because they really have some great products to improve your health, and you'll save some money in the process. Okay, today I'm going to start with a question, so listen up. Are you in pain? Or if not you, do you know someone who is? Okay, well, we have the great fortune of having Dr. Janet McCarroll back in the studio with us today, and she's going to be talking about why pain has become an epidemic in this country and why so many people out there are suffering day after day after day needlessly. Well, Dr. Janet, it's great to have you back on the show. Great to see you again.
9: Oh, it's good to see you too, Chris. Thanks for having me back.
8: Oh, our pleasure. And for those that may not remember, Dr. Janet is an expert in alternative health and natural pain relief. She's a published author. She's dedicated the past 20 years of her professional career to educating and empowering others to be their own health advocate. She's made appearances on television programs such as Life Today with James Robison, the Christian Television Network, and Doctor to Doctor. She's also been a guest on over 500 secular and Christian radio and TV shows, including The Daily Buzz and Fox affiliates all over the country. Dr. Janet also serves as a member of the American Association of Pharmaceutical Scientists, and she's also a member of the American Association of Nutritional Consultants, and she's created several health formulas now that are literally helping millions of people out there regain their health and wellness. And Dr. Janet, I want to get right into this. I mean, we're talking about pain today. And it always amazes me that, you know, we have the technology to put men on the moon and bring them back again.
9: We do.
8: And yet we can't seem to get a handle on pain relief. I mean, what's going on?
9: The last time I was here, it was estimated that 43 million Americans were dealing with pain in their bodies.
8: That's just astounding.
9: But now that number's doubled to an estimated 86 million American adults. And that's why I'm here today. I really want to talk to you about this epidemic.
8: Well, what kind of pain are we talking about here?
9: all the itises, rheumatoid and osteoarthritis. Mm-hmm. We got the bursitis, the tendonitis. We have fibromyalgia, neck pain and low back pain, mm-hmm. hip pain, knee pain, joint pain. And of course, we have injuries, you know, mm-hmm. and we have the mm-hmm. weekend warrior type things too. Mm-hmm. And actually, Chris, there's over 100 different types of pain syndromes. But the real issue, Chris, is we're failing to get to the root cause of the pain.
8: What's causing this pain epidemic out there? I mean, what is going on?
9: It's just the day that we live in right now. We have more stress than ever before.
8: Yeah,
9: and
8: exactly.
9: That causes pain syndromes ultimately. But I can tell you that there is a real natural solution that can help you get to the root cause of that pain. Mm-hmm. I created my glucosamine cream to take that cream, apply it exactly to where it hurts, mm-hmm. rub it in. It goes in instantly. Because I wanted to give targeted relief immediately.
8: Okay,
9: so,
8: all right.
9: If you're in pain, you want relief now.
8: Exactly. Well, how fast does your formula work?
9: Within 15 minutes.
8: Really?
9: 15 minutes. It's worked for me, my family, and hundreds of thousands of other people.
8: Now, for someone that may be interested in considering your glucosamine cream, I mean, what can it really do for you?
9: Okay, first of all, in 15 minutes, you're going to see a reduced pain.
8: Okay.
9: And it's going to help your body to lower inflammation. And with the inflammation lowered, you're mm-hmm. going to repair and rebuild your joints. That's going to in turn restore flexibility and mobility. You'll see daily, you'll begin to regain your life. You're going to play with your children and grandchildren again. You can get on the floor and get back up off the floor. You can exercise. Right. You can lose weight.
8: Right.
9: You're going to get around with more ease and comfort. And sleep, very importantly, if you can start to sleep again, because I know from personal experience that if you're in pain, you can't sleep. And mm-hmm. that's very important mm-hmm. when it comes to repairing, regenerating, and reclaiming your life.
8: And people out there are using your formula and getting these benefits?
9: Absolutely. They are, Chris. I hear it every single day. As a matter of fact, I have a few emails and letters that I've brought with me, if you have a moment to hear a couple
8: sure,
9: of them.
8: Sure, sure.
9: This is one from Henry. From Ohio. He says, I've been suffering from rheumatoid arthritis for many, many years. I'm 77 years old. Hmm. I've been using Celebrex and Vioxx and other medications, but never had favorable results. I decided to order your glucosamine cream and have been very pleased with the results. I am now pain-free, for which I thank you.
8: Hmm.
9: I also have an email quickly from Florence from Hollywood who wrote, it's a miracle. I'm back to working in my yard and riding my bike thanks to you. So those are just little things that I've gotten, but there are hundreds to back those up. So there is a natural way to do this. And through the course of the show, we're going to give the listeners some real help.
8: Folks, I want to take a moment here to let you listeners know that if you want to try Dr. Janet's Extra Strength Glucosamine Pain Relief Formula, there's a special toll-free number to call. 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Okay, well, if you're just joining us, we've been talking with Dr. Janet McCarroll. She's a natural health expert. She's also an expert in dealing with pain, pain relief. But we've been talking about how pain has a devastating effect on our overall health, and now how her glucosamine cream, this is a natural solution, is a way to really get to the, the root cause.
9: That's right.
8: Of pain in the body. Before we get into that, Dr. Janet, mm-hmm. I'm going to ask you, I know this is hard for you because this is emotional, but I think it's important for people to understand how you got to where you are today, or why, what's driving right. you. And if you could share that sure. story, I'd sure
9: well,
8: appreciate it.
9: Well, it was birthed out of a lot of personal pain mm-hmm. and pain that my husband had years ago. He had severe osteoarthritis throughout his body. At the same time, I had fibromyalgia.
8: Right.
9: So I was really on a quest to find something all natural to help him have a better quality of life mm-hmm. and for myself as well. I mean, I had to function and raise three children during that time.
8: Mm-hmm. Well, let's talk a little bit about what's in your glucosamine
9: yes.
8: Cream.
9: Well, I did a lot of research on glucosamine. I knew how good it was. So I came across the fact that emu oil is a powerful natural anti-inflammatory mm-hmm. and can carry most any ingredient right through your skin and deliver relief to your area of pain.
8: Okay.
9: So I took emu oil and glucosamine.
8: Mm-hmm.
9: I used boswellia, which is an Indian herb that's an anti-inflammatory.
8: Okay.
9: Bromelain, that's an enzyme known to be an anti-inflammatory.
8: Okay.
9: MSM, a natural organic sulfur that is also just as important as glucosamine in rebuilding and repairing our joints.
8: Yeah.
9: And so I put that all together in a cream that actually has no odor. It's greaseless. It doesn't freeze the pain. It doesn't burn the pain. It doesn't irritate your skin. Goes in 15 minutes later, you have relief. And so that's why I'm here, to share what I know and share what I have.
8: Right.
9: Because it
8: right.
9: works.
8: And I have this here, by the way, folks. Glucosamine cream. It comes in a plastic dispenser that has
9: yes.
8: a pump top on it.
9: It's a pump and it's metered. You'll need 1 to 2 pumps, depending on the area
8: okay.
9: of pain, of inflammation.
8: Right.
9: If it's sanitary, you know,
8: okay.
9: no contamination, so you don't have to worry about it becoming rancid.
8: Okay. Now, in terms of this getting into your body, then, you're talking about a couple things right here. Not only relieving the pain, but also
9: rebuilding.
8: The rebuilding part. So how does
9: okay.
8: that work?
9: Once you apply the cream to that area that you're going to target,
8: mm-hmm.
9: okay, you get the inflammation to go down and the body heals itself. The body heals itself provided you give it the raw materials it needs. I'm giving you what you need for your body to take over and do the job it was meant to do, and that's heal.
8: Okay. And this is safe. You did nothing that you have to worry about here?
9: You don't
8: here?
9: Have to worry about a thing. If you're taking drugs for pain, it won't conflict with that at all. None of these ingredients
8: okay, I was
9: do.
8: Ask that. Okay. So what is then a realistic expectation? If somebody calls today and wants to try your glucosamine cream,
9: mm-hmm.
8: what would you tell them?
9: I would say within the first 15 minutes, you're going to notice that your pain is greatly reduced or even eliminated.
8: Okay.
9: And then over time, you're going to rebuild and repair your joints with that inflammation being taken down. That's going to restore flexibility and mobility and sleep. I mean, if you can sleep again, that's where our bodies get all of our recuperative, regenerative ability to heal. And then with that being taken care of, all the things that you love to do, you can start doing again, traveling, exercising, so you can lose weight.
8: Right.
9: You can socialize with family and friends. You can be the life of the party.
8: Yeah. Pain really changes who you are because of all of these other things. You
9: that's
8: just
9: right.
8: can't do, or it's very difficult

0: Arlene from Pittsburgh, Pennsylvania. It's a miracle in a tube that truly does take away the pain. It works as nothing else I've ever tried. It worked quickly and eliminated all of the pain. You know, so to me, you know.
1: Are these kinds of responses unusual?
0: No.
1: Really?
0: They're the usual.
1: Really?
0: They're the usual. I mean, I must say that it does my heart good to hear these things because I know what it's like to suffer and I know what it's like to get relief. And every time, you know, I get one of these emails or these letters, it just confirms it. Hundreds of thousands of people have used my cream with great results.
1: That's great. Mm-hmm. 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So what do you think, folks? This is pretty interesting, isn't it? Pain obviously is something that is a huge epidemic in this country. I don't think there's many of us, or any of us for that matter, that has not experienced pain from time to time, or maybe it's more serious, more chronic. And looking for a real solution here, understanding that perhaps the pharmaceutical approach is now we know is not the best approach at this point because there are so many side effects associated with these drugs out there.
0: That's right.
1: But looking at it from a natural standpoint, and Dr. Janet's glucosamine cream maybe makes some sense here. I mean, this is again putting back into your body. We do seem to discover time and time again that when you give your body what it needs, it knows what to do with it.
0: It does.
1: Knows how to fix the problem. It's only if it doesn't get those things
0: right. That
1: you continue to have the problem. And again, we've been talking about Dr. Janet's glucosamine cream, and this is a number of ingredients that you put together.
0: Right.
1: And is this good for any type of pain?
0: If you have pain of any kind, it's going to make a difference. I mean, I don't care how extreme it is and how minimal it is. It's going to give you relief. Now, if it's more extreme, of course, it may take a little longer. Mm-hmm. If you can take your pain from a 10 to a 5 and on down the line with continued use, well, I'm telling you, that's very doable.
1: Yeah.
0: So this is really exciting to be able to share this with you.
1: Yeah. Again, I think one of the things that is important for people to understand, because it's very unique, this is a cream.
0: Yes.
1: This is not a supplement. Yet
0: no.
1: There are lots of supplements out there.
0: Uh-huh.
1: And what do you tell someone that comes into your office and says, well, mm-hmm. Dr. Janet, you know, I've tried this, I've tried that, I've tried this, I've tried all of these things, and it did not work. So therefore, the natural approach doesn't work.
0: First of all, for glucosamine or MSM, for that matter, it takes 90 days for them to notice something, if in fact they're going to notice anything, because they may not be breaking down.

0: down and absorbing this and utilizing if you're taking it orally. Mm-hmm. And after 3 months, people give up. People in pain, they want relief and they want it now.
1: Right.
0: And that's why I developed this cream. Again, 15 minutes. And I am telling you, you'll notice that it's going to the good.
1: Mm-hmm.
0: And so I just give you a challenge, you know, try it. You have nothing to lose.
1: Okay, again, we're talking about Dr. Jana's glucosamine cream here. And Dr. Jana, I mean, somebody calls today, gets your cream and tries it. What should they expect, realistically?
0: Within the first 15 minutes, as you use the cream, you'll notice the pain diminishes. And just as slowly as you got out of life, you'll start to see yourself come back into life, and you'll see you'll want to call people again. You'll want to talk on the phone. You know, you'll want to go see your neighbors. You'll want to go take your kids to the park. You'll want to walk your dog again.
1: Yeah.
0: You'll want to do all these
1: things. I think it's just simple things. You'll wash the car.
0: The things other people take for granted.
1: Right, right.
0: You'll be able to do.
1: Right. But on the other hand, people want to know that this is not just you saying this. They want to know that other people out there have been in their situations and have gotten results.
0: Well, I have letters and emails from people all over the country. Does my heart good,
1: yeah.
0: You know, to hear back. I have an email from Kay from New York. She says, I have arthritis in too many places and recently broke my right wrist. All these aches and pains are lessened within a few minutes of using the glucosamine cream. Your dispenser is easy to use and was especially appreciated when my wrist wasn't working very well. I will not be without this product. Here's one more. I've lost the pain in my knees and I can walk without any problems, climb stairs, sleep at night without pain. I'm so glad I heard about the cream. It makes me want to wake up in the morning. And that's exactly what we were just talking
1: that's
0: about.
1: That's interesting. Makes me want to wake up in the morning.
0: You see what I mean?
1: All right, folks. 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Okay, well, this has been really, really enlightening. We've been talking about pain, which unfortunately is a difficult subject for so many people. And we've been talking about Dr. Janet's glucosamine cream, which contains proven pain-fighting ingredients that not only help to reduce or even eliminate your pain, but also help to rebuild. And
0: that's
1: that's so important. There is an opportunity here to get on a path back to ultimate health.
0: You know, with pain, you have this what if thinking. What if this isn't going to get better? Am I going to wind up in a wheelchair?
1: Yeah.
0: What do I have? Is this terminal? Is this going to take me out? What's going to happen to my family?
1: Right.
0: What's going to happen to my job? So this is what America is going through. And the stress only perpetuates the pain syndrome.
1: Mm-hmm.
0: And so I'm here to tell you that help is on its way. It's time to take charge. Be proactive. Pick up the phone and try this.
1: So your glucosamine cream is all natural.
0: All natural.
1: And you just rub this right in the area
0: of
1: pain.
0: Put it right where it hurts.
1: Doesn't stink.
0: No
1: smell.
0: Doesn't,
1: and it's not greasy.
0: Not greasy.
1: Won't
0: ruin your clothes.
1: And this is safe. You don't have to worry about interactions.
0: No,
1: nothing
0: not
1: to be concerned
0: at all.
1: About there. I meant to ask you, is this something that you can continue to use or should continue to use after, you know, let's say that you don't have pain anymore, but
0: keep
1: you still
0: replenishing.
1: Keep, yeah.
0: If it happened once, it can happen again.
1: Yeah.
0: So you want to keep replenishing all those building blocks that help us remain flexible.
1: Right.
0: So
1: right.
0: There you have it. It works. It works. I'm living proof. So.
1: And what should you notice when you start using it?
0: More flexibility, less pain. You'll have more mobility. You're going to sleep better.
1: Mm-hmm.
0: You're going to get back into life.
1: Mm-hmm.
0: You know, it's funny. I have people tell me the first and second day they use it. They go, you know, I have a feeling for the first time that my well-being's returning.
1: Mm-hmm.
0: I'm going to be all right.
1: Yeah. And there are literally thousands of people that have benefited already.
0: Absolutely. We know that for a fact. The letters don't stop coming in. So
1: well, can you share a few more with us?
0: Sure. Let's see. I've got some more with me here. We've got Pam from Douglasville, Georgia. She says, my finger swelled and my doctor said it was carpal tunnel syndrome. And I couldn't get any relief, so I rubbed a glucosamine cream on my fingers and hand, and the pain was instantly gone. I keep this by my bed, in my purse, and at my workstation. Thank you, Dr. Jana. And Agnes sent this letter. I knit for hours at a time. It takes all the oil from my skin, and my hands were so bad that they were cracked, bleeding, and very itchy. Plus, my hands hurt a lot, too, sometimes waking me up at night. I would use your glucosamine cream on my hands, and I'd have to tell you that it's better than any hand cream or lotions. Plus, the aching and pain have faded, and my hands have never been so smooth. Emu oil also is an incredible skin conditioner. So that's a side benefit, too.
1: Yeah.
0: So, you know, there's just all kinds of things as the testimonies keep pouring in.
1: Yeah.
0: So.
1: Well, Dr. Jana, unfortunately, we're about out of time here. Any final words of encouragement you want to leave with our listeners today?
0: Yes, absolutely, Chris. You know, pain, it can be your friend because it alerts you to take action. But pain becomes your enemy when you fail to take action. And that's what the show is all about. I want to encourage you to become proactive and go to the root cause of your pain. Mm-hmm. And I've offered you a real proven solution that's helped hundreds of thousands of people just like you across America over the past 10 years find relief. Now you can be one of them. True healthcare reform begins with you. Try my glucosamine cream. You have nothing to lose except your pain. And remember this, it works. It works. It works.
1: 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All right, folks. 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I'm Chris McKay. 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
4: I'm Travis Laird. Here are your Sunday morning headlines. The U.S. military has launched a series of strikes against Iran after President Donald Trump directed attacks on 10 targets in the Persian Gulf. And panic is sweeping through Springfield after the Supreme Court stripped protections from thousands of Haitian immigrants, leaving them vulnerable to immediate deportation sweeps. Here's your weekend forecast. Expect mostly cloudy skies this morning. There's a slight chance of a passing shower and lows around 66. Tonight stays warm near 70 with another quick rain chance. Sunday brings partly cloudy and muggy conditions. Highs will reach 86 before late isolated storms roll in. On Monday, get ready for dry and hot weather peaking at 91. Those are your Sunday morning headlines.
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6: I was raised by a single mother, and I saw her struggle.
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7: If this is your first time, welcome to iHeart Cincy. I'm Sandy Collins. Got a couple of great people for you to meet today from the Cincinnati area. Today I'm speaking with retired law enforcement officer Brian Eibold and his partner Sam Jasper. They head up the Help Squad. This is a new faith-based nonprofit just recognized by the Colerain Chamber of Commerce as new nonprofit of the year for 2024. Now, you may have seen a couple of stories this week on local TV news about the Help Squad. Brian Eibold is a native of the Queen City, and we're going to hear his story in a few moments. But first, when Brian retired from law enforcement about 4 years ago, his career was beautifully summed up by his police dispatcher for all of his fellow officers to hear on the radio, as is custom when a cop signs off for the last time. So let's meet Brian Eibold and Sam Jasper from the Help Squad. We spoke earlier this week. Brian, I heard your last call was a great introduction to who you are. Do you mind if we hear that right now?
6: Yeah, sure. Yeah, okay. I wasn't aware that was even available.
8: Special units on West Central and East Frequency. Sergeant Eibold started his law enforcement career in 1991 with the Hamilton County Sheriff's Department. In 1993, Sergeant Eibold joined the Cincinnati Police Department, where he spent 13 years. While with the Cincinnati Police Department, Sergeant Eibold was promoted to rank of sergeant and served on the Violent Crimes Squad. In 2006, Brian joined Greene Township Police Department and was promoted to the rank of sergeant after spending several years assigned to the Regional Enforcement Narcotics Unit. Brian served citizens of Greene Township with great dedication and integrity. On April 30th, 2020, Sergeant Eibold will be retiring after a distinguished 28-and-a-half-year career. Thank you, Sergeant Eibold, for your years of dedicated service. And congratulations on your well-earned retirement. Relayed Hamilton County Communications at 10 o'clock.
7: So how are you? It's good to see you.
6: Yeah, thank you. Yeah, I appreciate this opportunity. I'm kind of embarrassed that I'm not tech savvy. Hey, did you happen to see the TV coverage?
7: How was it?
6: It was awesome. It was really helpful for us, to kind of get the word out and show people some of the things that we do and hopefully mm-hmm. gain their support. So,
7: mm-hmm. Sam, tell me what you do for the Help Squad.
9: Okay. I'm the vice president of the Help Squad. Originally, I was running an outreach over here in Coleraine Township called Pivot 360 Care Center and connecting with local families here that were struggling. I was teaching faith education to public school students. And through that process, a lot of the children I quickly discovered were having a lot of issues at home and their families were struggling and things like that. So we started that mission to connect with those families and help people in our school district. And then it just kind of expanded to individuals and others in the community that were also experiencing, financial barriers, loss of housing, utility shutoffs, and things like that. So that's kind of how we got started doing this. And Brian's group had come to the Coleraine Township nonprofit networking group meeting. It's called Coleraine Hope. And we had connected there. We found out that, hey, our groups are doing things that are very similar. He was an official nonprofit, and we were not yet. And we were looking, like, do we need to become a nonprofit on our own? Should we partner with somebody? And it just made a lot of sense when our two groups met. We merged.
7: So you help folks typically in the West Side. What part of Cincinnati do you focus on?
6: Well, we only have four service areas. They are all on the West Side. And those four service areas are Green Township, Delhi Township, Coleraine Township, and the city of Cheviot.
7: And I'm sure you're hoping to expand at some point, but right now you probably got your hands full. Let's talk about what the Help Squad provides for folks in those areas that need help. Sam, you want to go into that a little bit?
9: Yeah, sure. We help families with financial aid, families that are struggling with rent shutoffs and utilities, things along that line. And then if they're struggling with food or other types of services, clothing, we help connect them to those things. We provide food through various means and connect them with local food pantries so that they have something that might be more sustainable, for them long term. But yeah, rent is our biggest category. Utility shutoffs would be our second category. We also do a lot with transportation. We helped Candace Mobley with the car so she would have transportation back and forth and not have to continue to ride the bus. But we do that quite a bit. Also helping families with transportation needs, whether it might be a repair or, sometimes we're gifted a new car and we're able to share that resource with the family in need. And, it always works out that when the need arises, the need is answered. So we're very blessed in that.
7: I find Cincinnatians to be very generous.
9: Yes.
7: If you're interested in finding out more while we're talking here, I'll just tell you the website is thehelpsquadcincy.com, thehelpsquadcincy.com. And I'm speaking with Brian Eibold. He's a retired police sergeant, law enforcement officer, actually a former sheriff's deputy, and then went to work for CPD and then on to Green Township and retired a few years ago, along with Sam Jasper, who's the VP of the Help Squad. So, Brian, tell me how you got the idea to put the Help Squad together. You were on the streets, you were seeing the need, and you took it from there.
6: Yeah, that is definitely one of the reasons. The other reason is that it's been near and dear to me most of my life, is that I was raised by a single mother, and I saw her struggle. And, there is a time that I just can't get out of my mind, excuse me, when I was probably... probably 8-9 years old. We lived in some crappy apartment on Queen City Avenue, and that was the best my mom could do, and our lights were off. Our electric was off, and we were at candlelight at the kitchen table eating. I was eating a cold TV dinner, and she was eating peanut butter out of a jar with a spoon. So could you imagine if my mother could have picked up a phone and said, man, we just ran into some financial issues. Can you turn our electric on, or can you help us? Can you give us something? And there wasn't anything there. There was no resources. And to be honest with you, if I was 10 years old and now I'm 55, I don't know of really any agency that does exactly what we do to the extent we do it. And that's been 45 years ago. Mm-hmm. And there's still nothing that, because some of the things that we do, I'm telling you right now, I've never heard of anybody doing.
7: Mm-hmm. Well, let's run down some of that. What are some of those things?
6: I have to give you it's kind of the examples of the people that we've helped. But one quick example is we had a lady who her husband had just was diagnosed with stage 4 cancer. So he was, he was obviously very sick and he could not work. However, he did get some sort of compensation through Social Security or something that they were barely making their bills, just making by. So she ended up having to quit her job as well to care for her husband with the stage 4 cancer. So hospice ends up getting involved, and hospice now was coming to their house to assist her something like 6 hours a day. So when hospice was in the house, what she wanted to do is go out and do Uber Eats or Uber or, some of those, where they deliver and things just to make extra money to make ends meet, for her and her husband. And so when she contacted us, I said, well, what do you need? Do you need a car? She goes, oh, no, I have a car. I said, oh, okay. Do you need help getting your driver's license valid? No, I have a valid license. I said, well, if you have a car and you have a license, how can we help you? And she said, when you do something with Uber or any of these agencies, there is a certain type of insurance you have to carry. And the insurance was relatively expensive per month. Well, they're barely making ends meet. So she just asked us to pay her car insurance, and we did. And she went out, and she was able to make ends meet, and she had cash, and they made it. Now, unfortunately, the husband passed away, weeks later. But in that interim, she did it, And I don't know how many places paid your car insurance. So that was part, with my mother, being a single mother and whatnot, that was part of the reason. Mm-hmm. The second part, just real quick, is as a police officer, now half of my career was spent in a undercover narcotics role capacity. So I was like an undercover cop, whatever you want to call it. And but when I was in uniform, police car, police hat, uniform, a lot of our runs, radio runs, we were dispatched for family trouble, families arguing, domestic disputes, disorderly people in the house, things like that. So when we would get to these scenes, to these residences, and the people screaming and hollering, this, that, and the other, but when you would separate the mom and the dad, or the grandma and the grandpa, or the brother, just separate the family, and you would just talk to them, the majority of the issues that these people are arguing and screaming about were finances. Mom just got laid off, and how the heck are they going to pay the rent now? Dad just got fired. The car is going to get repoed if we don't pay this next payment in 2 days. It was financial reasons. And as a, as a younger policeman, I'm like, oh, well, there has to be an organization that you can call for this. I mean, who would want you to lose your car? You lose your car, you can't get to work. You can't get to work, you're going to get evicted. If you get evicted, you're living on the street, or you're going to the government saying, hey, we need help. Like, why wouldn't the government prevent this? Well, they don't, but we do. And so that was another reason, because it's finances that are causing a lot of the issues. So, man, if we can help with finances, I mean, we're doing some really good work. And that was between my experiences as a kid with my single mother and then seeing what I saw as a police officer. Yeah, I mean, it just made sense. Let's do this.
7: We're going to take a quick break. My guests today are retired law enforcement officer Brian Eibold and Sam Jasper, the founders of the Help Squad on the West Side. It's a nonprofit helping several communities there. More about that coming up in a moment.
9: That's when they find themselves down and out, right? So we're trying to help folks walk through that process and get connected to the right things, give them hope.
7: This is iHeartCincy.
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7: All right, we're back here on iHeartCincy. I'm Sandy Collins. My guest today, Brian Eibold, a retired police officer who worked as a deputy in Hamilton County, then in the Cincinnati Police Department, and finally Greene Township, where he retired after nearly 30 years in law enforcement just about 4 years ago. The founder of the Help Squad, which helps the folks, the four communities on the west side of Cincinnati, along with Sam Jasper, who's the VP of their group. It's a nonprofit group, faith-based. And you work together to provide lots of other services. We've talked about the financial services. I also see on the list here food support and clothing, home and furnishings. You know, sometimes people get the first apartment and there's nothing to put in it. So I'm sure you help out with things like that. What other services that we haven't really talked about you want to highlight?
6: Sam, you want to bring it up?
9: Yeah, some of the other services that we work with, we try to connect families with services that they're not familiar with. They've just kind of imagined you've experienced this setback, this change of circumstance, and you don't know where to go, who to turn to. So we try to make sure that we have a really good list of resources to help folks. And again, one of the biggest things was food, you know, and knowing our local food pantry resources, how to connect them to various things. Clothing, of course, you mentioned. But then other things would be, like we had helped a family connect to Hamilton County Developmental Disabilities. She had some disabled children. They weren't aware of benefits that could be available to them with help with her children, respite care, things like that. We get seniors and veterans all the time through applications and, you know, they don't know where to go or who to turn to. They were told just to call a phone number and it can be a very frustrating, high barrier process for them. Usually when you're in the midst of a situation, you also may be super stressed and you don't have the mental capacity to, you know, get through the process of call this person, now call this person, call that person. Mm-hmm. And you kind of get the runaround and they get very frustrated, give up. And then that's when they find themselves down and out, right? So we're trying to help folks walk through that process and get connected to the right things, give them hope, and that somebody cares enough to take the time to sit there, make phone calls with them, and get them connected to the right resources. We work with, you know, some of the agencies. We have to use some of the county agencies also. But a lot of times when you can call up and you know somebody by name, then it's always very helpful than just saying, here, call this number. So we try to make sure that we have a good connection with these resources, too, as to where to send people. And if they're not in our service area, because we do get a lot of applications. Last year, we had 110 applications come through. 73 of those we were able to assist with financial aid and a variety of services, but the rest of those were not in our service area or didn't qualify for financial aid. And so what we do is try to connect them to elevate their situation to get them to a better place.
7: There are a lot of services over the past couple of years of doing this show. We've talked with a lot of nonprofit organizations that provide different aspects of help, and they're all so willing. It's just finding out where they're at. And so it's nice to know. And it pretty much the bottom line is every organization that I've spoken to says, we're going to help you find it here or somewhere else. So if you don't know where you're going to, you know, reach out, you can certainly contact the Help Squad. But you can also go to the iHeartRadio app and look on the iHeartCincy podcast list. There's so many organizations that do specialized help that you might need. Like there's an organization that builds bunk beds for families whose maybe the grandparents have gotten their grandkids and there's something wrong with the parents that they can't take care of them. And so they're sleeping on their floor at grandma's house. So they'll make bunk beds for these kids and things. So there's specialized help. The one thing that brings them all together is this concern about people's human condition and being able to help. And I appreciate the Help Squad Cincinnati. Brian, what do you see here coming up? What are your big challenges?
6: We have been a 501c3 since 2021. I think it was March of 2021. And, you know, we started out slow. You know, to be honest with you, it was, you know, I just thought, hey, you know, maybe we'll help a couple people here and there. So myself and three women from church just kind of tried to get this going, and we helped a couple people. It was kind of nice. And we were kind of on our way, just, you know, here and there. And then we ran into Sam at the meeting. She was at Coleraine Chamber of Commerce meeting, and that was all it took. You know,
7: that's great.
6: We needed Sam, and Sam needed us, and we combined, we merged, and it's been, this is darn near a corporation now. I mean, this is a 40-hour work week for me. And just to let you know, and the listeners, we don't get paid. 100% of every donation goes directly to help people. This is all, to be honest, you know what? If I'm really honest, I probably lose 10 grand a year doing this. So we're not making any money, and the money that is donated to us goes right into to help people. And the vision, our vision is, now you have to understand, we're helping four areas in Hamilton County. How many areas are there? Do you know? I mean, there's tons of areas.
7: Dozens and dozens.
6: Yeah. So the vision is to have a help squad Norwood, a help squad Westchester, a help squad West End, there's more people that need help just on the west side of Cincinnati. Trying to get that launched, trying to get people involved, whew, that's been tough. Mm-hmm. Another thing that concerns us moving forward is we're only as good as the money we have in the bank. And you can't help a whole lot of people, you know, with your good looks. So it's obvious, you need donations, just that simple. We fundraise quite often. So that is a concern. You know, if we run out of donors, then we can't help a whole lot of people. And that would be detrimental. I can tell you this, that some of the things are starting to come together. Myself, Sam, and the rest of our board members, we can't do this by ourselves. We need community support. And I have been going to churches and saying, look, you're in our service area. We help people. I know people go to churches and bang on the door and say, hey, we don't have food. Hey, our electric's off. What do you do with those people? And 9 out of 10 churches don't really have anything to do with them. Mm-hmm. However,
7: they don't have the resources. They might have the desire, but they don't have the resources. And they don't know about you until you tell them.
6: Right. So I've been going to these churches and I've said, listen, you can partner with us. And when someone bangs on the door, just give them our card. We'll take care of it. We need the community. We need businesses to get involved. We need the churches to get involved. We need, you know, just regular people to get involved. So that's, you know, that is a the vision. But here's something really good, is that we have a repair shop for vehicles, Brogan Foles Oil on Bridgetown Road. They have just gave us a $10,000 grant that anytime we have a vehicle, single mom, elderly, single dad, whatever, and it needs repaired, they will repair our vehicles up to $10,000. Now, let me ask you this. What if we got 5 gas stations to do that? Now we're at $50,000. Do you know what I mean? You can change. Everyone's so accustomed to seeing all this. It doesn't have to be that way. Mm-hmm. You know, we can do this, but not just Sam and I. We need everybody. Right. And, you know.
7: And two, when you ask for help, oftentimes, you know, everyone has a cash flow concerns, and they may not think that their service can actually help as well. So think about, you know, what it is that you actually do and see how you can turn that around to help the nonprofit of your choice, the help squad here in Cincinnati, whomever is in your neighborhood, to help the folks and our neighbors that are struggling. And it's just only getting harder with all the prices going up. I do know about the Viva Las Vegas fundraiser. We have Elvis in the building. What is his name? Mike?
12: Mike Davis.
7: Mike Davis.
12: Yeah.
7: And he's going to do his Elvis tribute. And you got a Monte Carlo night planned. Sam, you want to tell me about the fundraiser in March?
9: Yeah, so it's going to be a lot of fun. So March 28th, it's going to be 7 p.m. to 11. It's at Willow Event Center on Coleraine Avenue. And like you said, we're going to have Mike Davis there with the entertainment. We'll have DJ KJ there for music. And then we're also going to have some games with a professional entertainment company. So that should be a lot of fun.
7: Like the Monte Carlo kind of thing.
9: Yeah, right. The Monte Carlo kind of thing. So, and we're going to have food and lots of great drinks and things like that. So it's $55 for a single ticket and then $100 for a couple. And they can purchase those tickets right through our website at helpsquadcincy.com. Just click on buy tickets and you're on your way. But yeah, we're looking forward to it. It should be a lot of fun.
7: So calling all Elvis personators who are out there and all the women who love them. This is going to be the place for you. It's a Friday night, March 28th. Go ahead. I didn't mean to cut you off there, Sam.
9: No, you're fine. And so we try to do things on a quarterly basis just to help us with our donations. And so we'll have a summer concert coming up at the Beer House over on Route 128. And it'll be a night, I think it's going to be July 19th. That date is needs to be confirmed, but I think that's pretty much the date. And Under the Sun, a local band will be playing. And so we'll have Split the Pod and a variety of baskets, things like that. So lots of fun that night as well. And then August, if you know you got golfers out there, August 16th, we have our golf fundraiser coming up at Pebble Creek Golf Course. And then our fourth quarter, we kind of reserve for giving back to the community. We usually do a toy drive. We help a lot of our local pantries, things like that, with needs that they have. So we'll do a variety of things in that way. So, and Brian mentioned you met Sam, but I do come with a big team over here in Coleraine. So, you know, I had a group of about 10 to 12 individuals that were assisting me also here on the Coleraine side. So some of them came from my church that I go to over at Northwest Community Church, but then it's a non-denominational group that formed for the Pivot 360 mission. So I'm only as good as my team, you know, so
7: right.
9: It's not just me.
7: Right.
9: My team over here is awesome. And they've assumed a lot of positions on our board and are super helpful. 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
6: 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We can do it.
7: Love that message. Thank you so much.
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4: I'm Travis Laird. Here are your Sunday morning headlines. A corporate subcontractor is blaming inaccurate utility markings for a catastrophic gas line explosion that completely leveled three homes in Twinsburg Township last Thursday. And organizers estimate more than 300,000 people flooded downtown for Cincinnati Pride this weekend, shattering attendance records as the LGBTQ community pushes back against harmful legislation nationwide. And we're looking at a warm and muggy stretch ahead. This morning remains mostly cloudy, with lows dipping to 66. 66 and a slight chance of a shower. That rain threat lingers tonight as temperatures hover around 70. Sunday will be partly cloudy with isolated late storms and highs hitting 86. The real heat wave arrives on Monday. Expect dry conditions with highs soaring to 91. Those are your Sunday morning headlines.
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1: And hello again. 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My name is Randy Cook. Each week, Greg and I sit down here and talk through some of the issues of retirement and hopefully open your eyes to some of the things that you're up against and how you can come out on top. That's the goal. Greg, how are you doing today?
16: I'm pretty good, Randy. If this is an interesting time, right? Hopefully you had a happy Father's Day last weekend.
1: It was fun. Had all the kids together, the grandkids, the whole thing. It was great.
16: That's great. So we had a nice day at the Ehler household. We did a lot of nothing. That's what Dad was like. I was like, what do you want to do? I'm like, nothing. Mm-hmm. And, you know, this is the first Father's Day without my dad around. So my mom came over and we cooked some food. But, you know, we started laughing because you don't realize how much you are like your dad until someone points it out. And that was like some of the things, like Fernanda's like, you know, Greg, during the week, the person that put our boat, we have like a boat ramp mm-hmm. and it was all broken and they weren't fixing it. So I went to Lowe's. I was like, what's going on here? I can figure this out. So I end up buying some PVC piping and I'm cutting it. I got the hacksaw. I'm all rocking and rolling. And I get one pipe going. I realize, holy moly, this is a lot deeper than I thought. So I went back to Lowe's within probably 35 minutes. There's nothing more my dad than hitting Lowe's three or four times before lunch. And I thought to myself, he had to be giggling at me as I'm going back and forth at lunch. But it didn't end there, Randy. The next thing was like, you know, Greg was down there in his new jeans and brand new t-shirt. And I'm like, there is nothing more my dad than just wiping my hands on brand new clothes as I'm going up and down the dock. I'm covered in muck. I'm just kind of wiping. She's like, what are you doing? We're getting ready to go out. And I'm like, what are you talking about? And I look down. I'm just like, I got dust and dirt and oil all over me. I'm like, yeah, we probably did a change before I started. But, you know, you start doing something and you just kind of, you lean into it. Next thing you know, it's like I've got the tools down there. I'm working through some things. And so hopefully everybody thinks about their pops and has a fond memory of working with their hands. I know I grew up in the country doing a lot of that stuff. And that's what my old man loved, getting dirty and just, you know, chainsawing stuff. I think that's the kind of stuff that hopefully America needs a little bit more of, a little bit more blisters on your hands work, working the shovel, doing all those things. It does kind of cleanse the soul, Randy.
1: Yep. And my dad, it was electrical tape and some baling wire, and he could fix most anything. So anybody got electrical tape? We can fix it. All right. Well, we're here to hopefully help you fix retirement. And for those of you who are struggling with it, that is why we are here, to kind of show you what Golden Reserve does when it comes to helping people in their retirement. And one of the things that we're pointing out on this show is a lot of the headlines that you read out of there are butt kiss. It's just a lot of BS out there. And we talk about it all the time. You need $1.8 million to retire. Well, I think I found the headline that we finally are fighting back. And this actually was in USA Today. It said, maybe we don't all need $1 million to retire after all. Finally, some sense here. We've pointed out many times that
17: 97% of you do not have $1 million to retire. Only 3% of people do. But here's a stat that you might not know, and that is 82% of retirees say they have enough money and they're happy as they can be. Those two things do not go together. So, Greg, the only thing that I can think of is the financial industry is lying to us. This is a revelation to me. What's going on here?
16: Well, of the 18% that aren't happy, I bet you they all have like 4 or 5 million or more. Right? Like that's they're just perpetually grumpy butts. Bunch of grumpy butts. So like that doesn't even take the factor like who's truly unhappy and can't meet their bills. So why are they lying to you? So this got me down a rabbit hole, Randy.
17: Mm-hmm.
16: I started thinking, why do people lie? Well, some people are stupid and they don't know they're lying. Okay. Let's start there. So you got the world of dum-dums. Mm-hmm. That's part of the pie chart where they just don't know. Oh, yeah, I thought this was true and I was wrong. So the lie was just not their fault. So let's not blame the dum-dums. They can't help that they're a dum-dum. And there's a lot of financial advisors that fit that mold. I hope they're not yours. The next is to protect you, right? I think some people lie to protect people. They think in their heart, they're trying to protect people. They're saying, hey, I'm going to tell you a little bit of a mischaracterization because I think it would be in your best interest. Okay. I don't prescribe to that, but I think that's probably why people lie.
17: Mm-hmm.
16: Would you say, Ray, that's a good one? I think some,
17: a little white,
16: you know,
17: lie. Yeah, just
16: probably
17: to make you feel good better. Okay.
16: Yeah, you know, a spouse or a child, you know, I always think a family, sometimes you want to avoid the hard truths of life, so you try to protect them through bending the truth.
17: Mm-hmm.
16: But I think the biggest one, the reason people lie, and I think it takes up the most percentage of the pie chart, is to influence people. You lie to influence people. That's what lying usually is. You're misrepresenting reality to influence someone for whatever reason. Usually it's to get something. So then I kept going down this road and I'm saying, all right, I think this kind of fits the bill of financial advisors by and large. And I know I'm not allowed to disparage financial advisors because I'll get in trouble. Compliance, I'm getting the evil eye from our compliance team over in the corner already. Can't disparage them. But you can pose questions. Is my financial advisor a psychopath? Is my financial advisor a sociopath?
17: Okay.
16: Because if you look at the differences between psychopaths and sociopaths, I think this is interesting. A sociopath lacks empathy. They manipulate. They're impulsive. They lack remorse. They have a disregard for the rules. And they do it to benefit themselves. A psychopath, on the other hand, usually is very charming, very well adjusted to society. People don't realize, they think of psychopaths, they think of murderers. It's actually not where most psychopaths are. Psychopaths actually have built mechanisms to fit into society. But the issue with psychopaths is they don't experience emotions. The same issues. They don't have empathy. They don't have remorse. They actually just don't experience emotions. The argument is that psychopath is an innate disorder behaviorally, that is, something's wrong with your brain. A sociopath is learned behavior. That's a lot of the change. And you're saying, oh my gosh, this guy's going overboard here. Stay with me here, Randy.
17: I'm glued in.
16: So we're asking the big question, is my financial advisor a sociopath or a psychopath? Just for fun. And when your money goes down, do you think they go home and cry at night on your behalf? Do you think they're like, I can't believe I lost 20% of Randy's money. How is he going to survive the rest of retirement?
17: Nah.
16: I don't think any financial advisors feel that way. It feels like the lack of remorse. Feels like the lack of empathy. Hey, we're just having a little fun here, but let's be honest. If we're going down these roads, we know for a fact that the information that's given to us is manipulated. Another trait of a sociopath and psychopath. We know it's manipulated. We know that it's not true. They know that we're not going to run out of money. But yet, we continue to perpetuate this fear to exert what? Influence. We want you to be scared. We want you to be unsure. We want you to make sure that you know that you need me, i.e. the financial advisor. You need the financial advisor out there. That is why they exert this cost of living, inflation, this need to grow your money. All of these things defy your bank account that grows every year in retirement. So I'm not saying that your financial advisor is a sociopath or a psychopath, but I'm not saying it. I'm not saying it. because the traits seem to be a little aligned. I mean, I don't mean to be crude, but, you know, at the end of the day, they don't care if they lose your money that you work 30 years fighting for. They care if they lose their fee. That's where their head goes. They're not working out of altruism. They're not getting butterflies and rainbows for doing all these good deeds. They're getting 1% of your account. And they don't want to lose that 1%. They don't want it to go anywhere. So when we do income forecasts, I really want people to think, like, why are we doing this? And we're not perfect, right? You know, Golden Reserve isn't perfect. Greg Ayler is far, far from perfect. But if you really ask the question, it is the most honest answer ever. We want you to spend more money. It's the only reason we run the income forecast. It's the only way it's set up like that. It's there to show you that your accounts grow every year. The only reason we're doing this is because we want you to have a better retirement. Doesn't that feel different than everything else that's being fed to you by the machine of the financial trillion-dollar industry? Like, I think that the income forecast, we project out 25 years at conservative numbers. We actually make it more conservative than the stock market because we want you to be very, very sure that you're not going to run out of money. And by doing that, we do it every year. Why? So you keep spending money. So you keep going on extra trips. You don't believe me? You should look at one. It shows you the whole purpose of this thing is the opposite of an income plan. It's the opposite of a budget, which are restrictive measures to make sure the money stays in your accounts, that you stay afraid, your accounts get bigger, and their fees get bigger. But if you have a true advocate fighting for you in the world of retirement, shouldn't their tools be built for you, not them, in terms of spending more money, living more retirement, building more memories? That is actually the goal of retirement, despite popular belief. It's not that whoever gets the biggest account value wins. It's the he who or she who has the most fun and life and memories and connections and all the fun stuff that you've worked your whole life for. That's where the retirement shift changes. And the financial industry treats you like a 20-year-old, like you're still trying to grow your money. They don't know how to have fun. They don't know how to actually enjoy retirement because they're trying to be the same thing for everybody. They represent 20-year-olds and 70-year-olds. Golden Reserve only works with retirees for a reason. Our mindset is to get you to spend your money. And if you don't believe me, not just the income forecast, but we built a darn travel agency in our company to make it easier. It's not to make any more money. It's to make traveling easier so that you have more resources, more ideas, more ways to build memories. We want that to be what you remember when you talk about Golden Reserve. They're the memory people. They're the ones that actually want us to spend our money. They're awesome. Their trips are awesome. They're not talking about what we can't do. They're talking about what we can do. And if you want to see what you can do in retirement compared to what you're doing now, get a roadmap and look at the income forecast. We build it as part of every tool. It's the permission slip you've been looking for to go on that extra trip next year.
17: 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You can start there today. You can find us at one of our offices near you, Mason, Blue Ash, Milford, Hamilton, and Fort Wright, Kentucky. Here's the number, 513-327-5477. Again, 513-327-5477. All right, Greg, we're going to do a couple of questions that came in. One for you. That's going to come up in our Ask Greg radio segment. But this one actually came into MarketWatch that is right down your alley here. It says, I'm an 84-year-old widowed woman here. My daughter is the beneficiary of my IRA and the successor trustee of my revocable living trust. She's in a shaky marriage that could end in divorce. How do I prevent my soon-to-be ex-son-in-law from claiming part of my inherited IRA? I don't want my money to go to him if they're going to split up. This has got to be a question you've dealt with before.
16: Oh my gosh. As a estate planning attorney back in the day, Randy, Ehlers Stallings, you know, this is one of the most popular questions because the second the door shuts, it's hilarious. We're more, you know, family therapists than we are, you know, estate planning attorney because they dump it all on us and be like, hey, here's the deal. I don't like my son-in-law at all. What do we need to do about this? And you see the divorce rates are, you know, I don't know where they're at. I didn't check today, but, you know, last time we looked into this, they're getting close to 60%.
17: Mm-hmm.
16: So the odds are that you're going to get divorced, mathematically speaking. I know that isn't fun to hear, but that's just where we're at. And the options to give, let's just talk about if you don't do anything, here's what happens. You die. Your trust goes to your child. That IRA named Susie, in their example. And let's call Billy the jerk, right? Billy, okay. The son of the

and all kinds of factors that come into play. But you're opening up Pandora's box in terms of letting Billy the goofball jump in and take your stuff. And that's not what we want. So trusts are a confusing instrument, right? Everybody think trusts are for rich people. And when we started building Ehlers-Danlos back in 2010, we did a lot of focus on trying to educate people that trusts are for everybody. Trusts are for a grandma that has a $150,000 house and she wants to make sure the house doesn't go to the nursing home. Well, a trust can do that. And they're like, well, she's only got $200,000. I'm like, well, she's got a $150,000 house. Isn't that a pretty good buy? You put a trust together and that house gets protected from the nursing home. Oh, you can do that? That's what trusts do? Yeah. They're not just for rich people, folks. They're for everybody. They're not terribly cost, you know, they're not cost prohibitive. How many times, you know, like a lot of these trusts out there, 2,000, 3,000, 4,000, 5,000, I mean, pick your poison depending on what city you live in and how expensive your attorney is, but they're not tens of thousands of dollars in most circumstances. These things are one-time expenses that don't require maintenance that can save you hundreds of thousands of dollars from a legal perspective and from a tax perspective and from a nursing home perspective and from a probate perspective and from a Billy perspective. And the way a trust works, I want you guys to think about this like a company. And that's how I used to explain trust, because it's hard, because if people don't understand, imagine me transferring my car or my pickup truck. My pickup truck gets transferred to a company, Coca-Cola. The company owns the pickup truck, right? That's how it works. It's titled, Coca-Cola owns my Dodge Ram, right? That's how it works. So no different. Think of a trust like a company. It's just a separate entity. That's a fancy legal word, entity. It's an entity that can own things. So now your trust owns certain assets. So if you put your IRA into the trust, you put your CDs into your trust, you put your house into your trust now owns it. Now, she mentioned that she has a revocable living trust. Mm-hmm. That means it's a fancy word, family trust, revocable trust, they're all the same. That means that mom or whoever's involved, you're the CEO of that company. You're the CEO of your trust. That means you can take things out of the trust, put things in the trust, and kind of manage what happens in the trust. So you have carte blanche control over everything. So it's just as if you owned it or if you owned the entire company. If you own Coca-Cola, you can make them start making orange juice. You can do whatever you want. No different than when you own the trust. So people are nervous. Well, if I transfer the trust, what happens? Now there's different kinds of trust and they do different things and it is more nuanced than that. But by and large, the most popular trusts we see are revocable trusts in which you remain the trustee until you die. And then you name the next CEO of your trust, which is called a trustee. So she was going to name her daughter of that trust. So let's say the trust owns the IRA or any other asset. Now when Billy and Sally get divorced, the trust owns the IRA, not Sally. Mm-hmm. So when the court says we're going to divide the marital assets, she's like, well, no, this is going to stay in trust. And then if I don't spend it, it goes to my kids. And then if they don't spend it, it goes to their kids. So it's protected in the sense that they can take money out of it whenever they want to support themselves, but they don't own the asset. Now, ironically, they could take the money out of the trust, which many people do, and it screws up all the planning. So if Sally just takes everything out of the trust and puts in her name, same deal with divorce. Then you're back into the quagmire of divorce court, right? Where what's a marital asset? What's not a marital asset? But if it's in the trust, a lot of times, and it depends on the state and depends on the trust. I will say a lot of these things are dependent on the tools in which you use. But by and large, trusts can be a great tool to avoid probate, taxes, nursing home care, and Billy. That's right. It can avoid that in-law issue you're trying to avoid. I also love trust for delaying distributions. A lot of times people are really bad with money. It's not an IQ thing. It's not, hey, my kid went and got all A's. It has nothing to do with that. It's just a lottery effect. And if you inherit large amounts of money, you usually do stupid things. So one of the ways we can avoid that is delay the distributions. You get a third at 35, a third at 40, a third at 45. Well, in that case, then Billy may only get a third of the trust. That's another way you can set up these trusts to hedge out the relationship. So if they're together after 15 years, then okay, whatever, fine. They made it. They get it. But if they don't,

0: get it. You know, you're only losing a third of the IRA versus all of it. So these are different ways all this works. That's why our legal protection plan. So people, you know, that do retirement planning do almost exclusively investment stuff. They actually don't talk about all the things of retirement, taxes, legal. So our law firm, Ayler Stallings, is involved and does an inventory of all your, you know, if you come in and get a roadmap, we do an inventory of all your legal documents, what needs to be updated, what needs to be replaced, and what other options can you add on to your plan to satisfy some additional goals? There's a lot of legal tools out there that aren't being used because the financial advisor doesn't have a relationship with the attorney down the road because they don't like each other. Well, guess what? They have to like me. I control both. I own both the law firm and the financial company. So that allows me to ensure that everyone's involved, everyone has an equal say, and you have access to attorneys when you have questions. A lot of times it's questions based. It's not always just a tool or a document. It's like, hey, how does this work? Should I pay off these credit cards? How do I set up to avoid probate? What's going on here? Wouldn't it be nice to call your finance guy that then walks down the hallway and grabs an attorney? Wouldn't that be fun? Or gets an attorney on the phone call that's across the street or down the road that works with us and you don't get a bill for it? That's the idea of bringing everything under one roof, legal, tax, and finance. That's what retirees really need, is all three working together. And our legal protection plan is part of every roadmap that we build, Randy, because of these reasons.
1: 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There's a place for you to put some information in there. And our team reaches out to you and says, okay, what's on your mind? How can we start this conversation about your retirement and go from there? Or reach out to us at any of our Cincinnati area offices, Mason, Blue Ash, Milford, Hamilton, and Fort Wright, Kentucky. 513-327-5477. 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
1: All right, so the people at Motley Fool say if all of your money is in an IRA or a 401k, you are making a huge mistake. So, Greg, they give a bunch of different examples of when you might not want to tap into that particular money. You might want to have another bucket of money somewhere along the line. Why is this a problem? Do you agree with this? Tell me, I got to believe a lot of people go into retirement and that is what they have.
0: Yeah, Motley Fool. there's a divine irony of the name of their website. 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The fools of the industry. Come listen to the fools. I mean, they go on to talk about Irma and they're like, well, when the market goes down, you should be able to have other sources to pull money from so that you can, you know, leverage something, something, something, something. You know, you can harvest capital gains tax losses, a bunch of stuff that for everyday retirees, you're like, dude, I'm just trying to go to Florida and maybe go to Texas Roadhouse a couple times a month. Like, what are we doing here? I got to sit here and wait. I'm out. My blooming onion has to wait until NVIDIA drops 4%. Like, that's not how people live. And they talked about Irma. Everybody loves to bring up Irma. Well, Greg, what about Irma? you got to take money out. I'm like, well, for a couple, it's $218,000 is how much you can take out before any Irma effects. Like, what? Yeah, yeah, you can take out $218,000. When was the last time a retiree just drained $218,000? You know, Social Security is probably 50 or 60. So you'd have to take $150,000, $140,000 out of your IRAs in 1 year. And I guess I'm scratching my head because even most Roth conversion plans don't hit those numbers. They might if you have a really big IRA that you're converting, because those things are usually 7 to 10 years. But I'm not following their logic and I'm not following their choices. So here's what I recommend. This is all confusing to me, and I do this for a living. And I read this article twice and I still didn't understand their point. Like, are they saying you shouldn't take the work match? Because they're not even factoring in a lot of people 401k and IRA plans. They're matching your contribution. So you're getting 100% return. Are you saying you should turn that down? Now, here's the issue I have. That a lot of people, that's their only investment vehicle, and that's okay. Like most of our folks that come through door now, our clients, our retirees, they're at, near, or in retirement. They have $500,000 to $3 million of investables. That's, now, do we have people that have $10 million, $5 million? Sure, but the median average for us across the country is $500,000 to $3 million. That's kind of the norm for us. And the majority, if not all of them, their largest assets, their IRA, which means their largest tax liabilities are IRA. So it's not that they have it, Randy, that's bad. It's how do you get it out effectively and pay the least amount of tax on it? So they're missing the point here. The point isn't, should I have an IRA or should I not have an IRA? It's a lot of times not a choice. You just have to have it because that's how you socked away money for the last 30 years. You can't just all of a sudden change the tax status of your accounts. But what you can do is get an IRA tax plan from us. Our team of CPAs review it. Everyone's on board to show you how to take money out of there without screwing up your Irma and how to get that money out earlier in retirement to maximize the most amount of money staying with you. Because if you take it out too late, and a spouse passes, the Irma goes from $218,000 to $109,000, right? It goes from $274,000 to $137,000. So the Irma limits start to really catch up with you, not to mention the tax rates really hurt you. Go from a couple rate to a single rate. This is why it's so important to get ahead of these earlier in retirement and not wait until 73. Not wait until it's too late. Get these things done. Get all of your money converted on your terms over 7 to 10 years earlier in retirement. Now you're going to have all after-tax money that's growing 100% tax-free for longer periods of time, Randy. That's how you beat Uncle Sam. Let us show you how to beat Uncle Sam. We will build you a complimentary IRA tax plan. We'll show you when and how much to convert, how it affects your Irma, all that, no charge, no cost, along with market, fees, taxes, long-term care, income, all that's included. But this IRA tax plan is one of the most popular tools we have. And for our clients, we update it every year, Randy, just so they can see where they're at based on tax law changes, market fluctuations, all that fun stuff.
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1: 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We'll talk about that and more coming up on this half hour of Fire Your Financial Advisor. And Greg, as people are listening to the show, or they're watching on YouTube, or they're listening to the podcast, however they're accessing the show, they may say, you know what? Kind of like what this guy has to say. I'd like to hear more. And Golden Reserve does a lot of events where you can do just that. Nice dinner and some information about you retiring. Tell me about what you're doing right now.
0: Yeah, we do a ton. I don't know. We do hundreds a year across the Midwest, hundreds of dinner seminars, and they're different. And here's how they're different. Everyone else is lame and we are not. Look at their mailer. Lame. It's like a high school project. Ours is nicer. And it's not just about nicer mailers. It's about nicer experiences. When you show up at our place, what's going to happen? You're going to get greeted. You're going to get a gift. You're going to get seated. There's going to be a whole thing. A lot of times there's accountants and lawyers running around. You're going to be part of this process. Guess what else? Our PowerPoint's better. Why? It's not too long. No one wants to sit through a 2-hour presentation like other places. Again, lame. Us, we're going to try to keep it 30, 45 minutes. You know why? Because we know that you don't have that much attention span. You want to have a couple cocktails that we pay for. Again, they don't. We do. We include cocktails. Why? Because everyone else is lame and we're awesome. Again, Randy, the food, the steaks, the best places. Why? They're at like Golden Corral. We're at the nice steakhouses. Again, lame versus us. Our seminars are better. We're going to tell clients stories. We're not going to talk about financial projects and Monte Carlo analysis and all kinds of boring stuff. We're going to talk about client stories about fees, taxes, market risk, long-term care, income that we bring to life that resonate with you, the things that you care about. Why? Because our seminars are better. It's not even close. If you come to our place, the one thing people say is, wow, this was different. It wasn't lame. And that's what we're shooting for here. We're trying to create a different experience. And if you sign up for a roadmap, guess what? We give you another gift. These are the kind of things that we try to be different. You know, our radio show is so much better than our competition. We've heard the other people's radio shows. They're horrendous. I mean, they are horrendous. Lame city. I see why we're winning across the country so much, because it's easy. It's like playing with toddlers. I am playing basketball against a bunch of 5-year-olds. That is everyone in my market. I am dunking on everybody. And it's okay. That's how we are. Golden Reserve's better. We care more. Our message is different. Our services are different. The way we charge is different. The way we talk about retirement is different. And that's the whole darn idea. And so are our seminars. If you want to check them out, you know, just look up our website, goldenreserve.com, and then look at the upcoming seminars. We're doing them all over the Midwest. If you don't see one that's close to you, shoot us a message. We'll let you know when we're back in your neighborhood, and we'll get you a spot RSVP'd.
1: 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All right, Greg, we're going to askgregradio.com. If you have a question, you listen to the show, you go, I wonder what he would say about this. Well, don't sit there and wonder about it. Just send us an email and we'll do it right here on the radio. Askgregradio.com. That's the email. And all you have to do is send us your question. And here is one. Hey, Greg, my wife and I are considering retiring early. We're both 48 years old. We'd like to retire sometime in the next 5 to 7 years. What are the unique considerations that we have to deal with? We know our timeline's going to be longer, and we know we can't get into our 401k until 59 and a half. We also know that healthcare is going to be an issue. What would be the appropriate time to start talking to a retirement planner? Thank you very much. Signed, John. Okay, John, here we go.
0: Oh, wow. So when I saw the 48-year-old thing about retiring and it dawned on me that I was 46. Like,
1: this guy did pretty good.
0: Well, I mean, I'm just like, time flies by. Mm-hmm. I'm getting closer to the R word, which is kind of fun, right? We'll see. We'll see. I don't think I'm there yet. So let's talk about the healthcare first. So there's big numbers out there. You got 62 where Social Security becomes eligible, and then you have 65 where Medicare becomes eligible. So that's why, not so coincidentally, people identify between 62 and 65 as retirement years, is because that's when things are the easiest, meaning everything just automatically turns on for you when you're ready. I would challenge that. Derek Coburn came on our show a few months ago and talked about retirement. The way we think about retirement's wrong. If you have done enough work and you have enough money to do everything you want, shouldn't you retire early? The reason people delay is because of the fear of the unknown. So when you think of things like healthcare, there are a lot of options. You may have an HSA that can cover that, you know, bulk of payments over a period of time, depending on how long it is until Medicare turns on. You can look at COBRA. A lot of times you get up to 18 months after that. That could be another conduit as we start to stack up affordable care. You know, that you have the government, you know, the Affordable Care Act, you know, like they have their whole system. You have the open market, you have marketplace. All of these things are out there. Go price them out. Go see what you're paying now versus, you know, what you're paying at work. And I know sometimes, like, gosh, it's a little bit more. You're like, okay, but what would you do with no work next year? Is it worth that premium that you're paying an extra $300 a year in healthcare premiums? $500, $1,000, $2,000? What's the threshold in which that year of memories wouldn't be worth the cost? Let's have those kind of conversations. Those are fun. Where you go out and you find out what the world's really going to give you. Like, because you're like, well, I got to wait till 75, 65. Why? I got to wait till 60, 62. Whatever the magic numbers are, you're just like, well, I don't understand. Do you need full Social Security or partial? You know, you can start a little earlier. Like these are the comments. You shouldn't be letting these things drive your retirement if you've got enough money stocked away. The stock market has grown more in the last 14 years than almost any time in our history. So it's like, there's a good chance you guys won the lottery. This is the retirement lottery. You can retire earlier because of the growth, as long as we don't fall off a cliff and then, you know, have another 30 or 40% drop and now you're back to the same boat again. But if you play your cards right, get your money in the right vehicles that are a little bit safer, it's Margaritaville time, guys. Let's get it on, right? Like this is a huge opportunity to retire early thanks to the stock market the last 14 years. I mean, this is it, Randy. So when I talk to people, let's do the math and make it a math problem. And then once we get it out of the math problem, let's make it a retirement fund problem of what we're going to do. These are the kind of things that I think most people don't think are possible. Let's start knocking down these fake barriers of 62 and 65. And let's do some math. Let's see what the healthcare market looks like. Let's see what these things look like. And I know that they may cost money, but I tell you what, Randy, there's only one thing that people run out of in retirement in our experience.
1: Time.
0: It's time.
1: Yep.
0: You run out of time. And I hate to see someone run out of time that thought they couldn't start a little bit earlier. Who wouldn't want to add 5, 6, 10 years to your retirement? When you're younger and you're doing more stuff and you have the ability to, you know, really embrace what that feels like. Those are the things that really light me up, Randy. Those are the things that I want to share with you as a community. It's why I do this radio show. I think that's where most people miss the mark in our industry, is they try to be so rigid and like, well, you got to wait till at least 62 or you got to wait till 65, instead of doing the math and saying, hey, I think you're going to be fine. You got a couple $1 million socked away. You know, let's put this in some good returns. That'll pay for the premiums. Let's go retire. Let's start Margaritaville a little earlier and have a little fun. So, you know, for us, Randy, that's an important thing. And if you want to have this conversation, if you are talking retirement, it's a good time to talk to a retirement planner. If you're thinking about retirement, you're thinking about the options of retirement, it's a good time to talk to a retirement planner. That's when you're ready to start talking about the R word. That's when you engage a retirement planner. And I think a good first step is our roadmap, because it addresses what we believe are 5 of the biggest risks of retirement: fees, taxes, market, legal, and of course, income. Let's get that first introductory thing built, and then let's see how confident you feel when we're done. Do you feel confident that that's the right plan, that you have the right protections in place and assets in place to do everything you want? or do you need to put a couple more pennies away? That's a good first step for retirement, Randy, and I hope a lot of people take it.
1: Well, I say this every week, and I'm going to say it again right now. It's time to do the math on your retirement, and that's really what Greg is saying right now. If it's juggling around in your head, it's time to have the conversation and put pencil to paper. Let's do it. Here's the number, and here's the website, getyourroadmap.com. Let's sit down and build your roadmap for retirement, talking about markets and taxes and fees and the legal protection aspect of this as well, having the right documents in place, and certainly, how do you get paid? What is the income in retirement? Let's get it all done. You can call us at 513-327-5477. That's 513-327-5477. We have offices in Mason, Blue Ash, Milford, Hamilton, and Fort Wright, Kentucky. Well, you know a lot about Greg, and you know probably two things about me on this show. And one is I love golf, and that's my thing. The other is when it comes to TV, my wife rules the TV. She's got the remote in her hand, and we watch a lot of hospital shows. I've seen them all. I've mentioned that in the past. And I just found out just this week that Grey's Anatomy is going again for their 23rd season. Oh, my God. Okay, so I've seen all 22. I've suffered through them all. Sometimes I'm sitting there looking at my iPad. Yes, that's true. But in any event, the same thing over and over and over again sometimes works, but sometimes does not. So I started thinking, financially speaking, Greg, there are things that people probably think that are still working in retirement that you're going to say, yes, we should do this. And the fact of the matter is, that's so yesterday. That's so 10 years ago. That is not working anymore. Can you give me some examples of some things like that that people might think they're going to use in retirement, but probably won't?
0: Yeah, I think bonds have kind of had their day. Mm-hmm. I still like municipal bonds for certain people that are probably not retired because of the tax benefits. Obviously, they grow tax-free, so their after-tax equivalents are pretty nice for muni bonds. Gold, I think, was like an age. I know everybody was like, hey, look at it. I'm like, yeah, it's down 8% this month. Like, you know, everybody was like gold. The gold hawks were going crazy. And yep. And I think gold is kind of, you know, an antiquated. Now, it's fine. It doesn't mean you can't have it. It just means that I don't think it was what it, you know, what it once was. I think the market's kind of passed it by. But the big one I want to talk about today is long-term care insurance.
1: Okay.
0: Long-term care insurance, to me, we all know the risk. Everyone, you know, raise your hand if you're not driving, or at least keep one hand if you're driving. Of someone that they know that went to nursing home, and they know someone that's been in the nursing home for 1 year, 3 years, 5 years, 10 years. Everyone knows someone that's been like that. And we all know that the costs are outrageous, right? You know, it used to be $10,000 a year. Now it's $10,000 a month. Average days are getting up in the 2, 3, 4 years because of the cognitive disorders that we're seeing, Parkinson's, Alzheimer's, dementia. All of those things are growing, growing, growing. So that means that you have to have a way to account for $200,000, $300,000, $400,000, $500,000. And people don't realize Medicare doesn't pay for this. And be like, oh, you know, it's not true. My dad just went in and Medicare's paying. They'll pay for up to 100 days. And almost no one gets into 100 days. It's just if you're showing signs of improvement, Medicare is a rehabilitative program. It does not pay for the nursing home. It does not pay for assisted living long term. It pays for the first 100 days. But if two doctors say that you're not getting better, you get kicked off it a lot of times after 30 or 45 days. So that's how Medicare works. With an intangent with long-term care. So this is a huge risk that no one wants to talk about. This is the biggest risk that we see that gets ignored because no one wants to think about going to nursing home. It's not a fun thought of being in a position where you can't take care of yourself and your spouse can't take care of you, or you can't take care of your spouse and you have to put them in a facility, which stinks, but it happens, right? There's like a 70% chance, or, you know, every year that the numbers go up, but there's like a 70% chance one member of a couple will need some help aging. Right. It's just we're getting healthier and we're living longer. That's the rub. You live longer, the chance of you needing help increases every year. But the issue is also the cost. There's a lot of baby boomers out there and they're starting to get into that world where they're starting to think about it. And long-term care insurance for a long time, when I got into this business, legal business, when I opened my law firm back in 2010, it was the heyday, the end of the heyday of the Cadillac Genworth policy where people would buy long-term care insurance. And it's like, we'll pay for everything. And people are like, I got it. And they shine it. And all of a sudden, all those long-term care insurance companies went out of business because people started living longer and they were in facilities longer. And the cost, like I said, went from $10,000 a year to $10,000 a month. So MetLife and all these other companies, you know, got out of the business and people started to do all these different hybrids of long-term care insurance where it's like, well, One America, MoneyGuard, all these insurance. And first of all, at that point in your life, you're not excited about paying an insurance premium. Right? You hate it, actually. You hate the idea of an insurance premium. You're like, I don't want to pay for any more insurance. But that's what they did. They started having people pay single pays or multiple pays. And then what they started also doing is they started raising the premiums. The older you got, they weren't fixed. So people were getting priced out. So they were paying into these policies for 10 years and then dropping them because the premiums got too high, which was like a double bubble. You wasted all that money. So people, the long-term care insurance had a bad run, right? Like people did not like it for all of those reasons. They didn't want to pay premiums. They heard premiums went up and then the benefits were going down. People were getting a lot less for their bang for their buck. They weren't getting unlimited. If I go in, it pays for everything. No. You get 3 years and here's how much you get a month. And people are like, oh, gross. That doesn't even feel like it's worth it. And I feel like there's some good salespeople out there that made these products sound better than they were. And I don't hate long-term care insurance. If you have it, great. Don't stop paying because of this segment. But I do think, you know, it needs to be thought about hard. Now, what we're seeing now are more bridge insurance policies. They're not traditional insurance. They're annuities. And here's why I like them. They said, let's take all the things people hate about long-term care insurance and let's evolve it to something else. And, you know, this, I'm thinking of one product in particular and they call it a bridge. And essentially, it functions just like an annuity. You give them $100,000 and instantly you don't have to go through a medical exam. You don't get poked. A doctor doesn't come in. You just have to do a quick survey. And after that survey, they determine if you get, I'm going to make these numbers up. These aren't real numbers, but like you can get $150,000 benefit, $250,000 benefit, or $300,000 benefit based on your health. But no one gets denied. So you're guaranteed at least a 50% increase on your money. Now, that feels like it got rid of a lot of the things that people hate about long-term care insurance. No one wants to get denied. That's embarrassing. You don't want to apply for insurance and have them say no. And, you know, as I go through this process, they also know that if you don't use it, it's still yours. It's like, you know, like I always say, annuities are kind of like a big account. Like, you know, people think of like CDs that grow every year. Well, annuities grow every year and they're your account. And if you don't use it, you don't lose it, which is another thing people hated about insurance policies. So you have this new evolution of products, Randy, that I think is changing the game of one of the biggest risks in retirement, which is going in the nursing home is a huge risk because you can imagine $100,000, $150,000 a year, how that could affect a lot of retirees. Now you have a tool that's more of a bridge that functions like an annuity, because it is an annuity, but has long-term care features. So this new bridge project is how I think we're getting out of Groundhog Day. Finally, we got Bill Murray off the same day over and over again. And we're doing something new because the industry listened, realized that people were probably not liking the same tool over and over again. And by using this type of, you know, protection, people can sock away $100,000. You know, each couple puts away $100,000. You could get up to $500,000 to $600,000 of protection over the course of just putting $100,000 away. That feels for each of them. So you have $200,000. That feels pretty good. That feels like a good hedge where, hey, oh, by the way, it operates like a lot of my other annuities if I have one, but it has all these cool long-term care features that allow me to have more safety and protection in my product. Now, Randy, that may sound like something you're interested in or it doesn't, but it is a great example of the evolution of hopefully no more Grey's Anatomy and something new and unique that actually our market may find a lot of value in.
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1: 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We're going to do a little Mythbusters. We used to do a feature on the show a while back called Mythbusters. And the myth that we're going to talk about today is my expenses in retirement will go down, so I'll spend less money. I did a little work on that, not a lot, because, you know, I looked at what Medicare costs and all that kind of thing. So right now, for me and my wife to be on benefits at my company, it's about $650 a month. That's what we're paying. So I thought, well, we get to Medicare, it'll be a lot less. Well, let's look at that. Each person, $205. That's $410. And then you want to get a supplemental plan, about $100. That's $200. 400 plus 200 is 600, and we're right back where we started from. So, Greg, is this something that people feel that they're going to be spending less money in retirement, and then they find out, hey, everything's pretty much the same as what it was before, and I've got a plan for that? What do you find?
0: So, I think you picked the one thing that we know keeps going up, right? Mm-hmm. Healthcare is going to be what it is. And I think people should just accept it, and it is what it is, right? Like, it's important. It's important that you have good health coverage. It's important that you feel supported through the gap, you know, the Medigap, you know, supplements, whatever you choose. But yeah, I think those numbers are consistent with the AARP stuff we talked about last week, Randy, when you were going through the different averages of mm-hmm. what people are paying monthly for healthcare and retirement. So, you know, yeah, 700 to up to 1,000, depending on how fancy you want to get with your gap coverage. And to me, just put a pin in that. You know that that's the same. Now, when it comes to other things, you know, maybe your house is paid off, your cars are paid off, you don't travel as much, you don't go out to dinner as much, or maybe you go out to dinner more. These are things that all are very important that you need to factor in when it comes to your retirement. And, you know, a lot of times people's homes are one of their bigger expenses, paying that mortgage. So when that goes away, that's a big savings, right? Someone's paying $2,000 or $3,000 a month, and all of a sudden that goes away. That's a huge win that you can maybe offset against some of the healthcare costs. So you got to get it all together. We use our income forecast to do this. We go through all your expenses. We go through all your income from the previous year, and then we forecast it out 25 years to see what would be left in your accounts, assuming, you know, inflation, some travel, some healthcare issues, and a simple 5% return. And those are the things that we do to build confidence to say, oh, all right, because it's not about what healthcare costs are, Randy. And I think that's where people get lost, right? Like, a lot of times everyone has their hot button. We talked about last week. There's one thing that you don't want to pay more for. What was yours last week? Well, you didn't want to pay more for
1: haircuts, dentists, and doctor haircuts. Appointments. Oh, yeah, yeah.
0: That's it. So I don't want to tip at the gas station.
1: Yeah.
0: I mean, it's like, I just want to pay for my gas and get a pack of gum. I didn't realize this required a tip line. But anyways, well, when we go through this process, Randy, what we want to do is, you see the forest through the trees. It's like, yeah, Randy, you know, healthcare costs what it is, but let's look at what's left at the end of the year. Mm-hmm. And I think sometimes that brings people comfort where it's like, hey, that may be a little bit more expensive, but your money grew $25,000 based on last year's spending at the end of this year. Oh, so what's that mean? Well, it means you can spend probably $50,000 to $75,000 a year more and never run out of money. or you could just spend $25,000 a year and your accounts will never go backwards. Oh, that's the fun of playing with the Income Forecast tool, is that it's the Dream Builder. The Dream Builder tool lets you do new home projects, build dream cars, build boats, go to travel, get condos, do whatever you want to do, because that's what it's all about, Rennie. I am so, you know, excited about sharing this tool with folks, because it allows people, our people will go out in the field and build these income forecasts and present them. And it's the best part of the meeting, because it really does show people where they're going and what they can do the following year. And we update it every year for our clients so that they always have that confidence when it comes to spending more and doing more in retirement, because no one wants to be the richest guy in the graveyard, right? No one wants to be that guy. They want to be the person that has the most memories, the most pictures, the most trips, the most fun at the house, the most friends, the most family gatherings. And to do that, our income forecast, we believe, helps really lube up those hard, screechy, I don't want to spend kind of attitudes into a world where it becomes fun. Yeah. It becomes more fun every year.
1: We want to give you the permission to spend in retirement confidently. 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Let's sit down and build a plan like that. 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
6: 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Annuity guarantees rely solely on the financial strength and claims paying ability of the issuing insurance company. 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Past performance is not a guarantee of future results. 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
10: I'm Travis Laird. Here are your Sunday morning headlines. The U.S. military has launched a series of strikes against Iran after President Donald Trump directed attacks on 10 targets in the Persian Gulf. And panic is sweeping through Springfield after the Supreme Court stripped protections from thousands of Haitian immigrants, leaving them vulnerable to immediate deportation sweeps. Here's your weekend forecast. Expect mostly cloudy skies this morning. There's a slight chance of a passing shower and lows around 66. Tonight stays warm near 70 with another quick rain chance. Sunday brings partly cloudy and muggy conditions. Highs will reach 86 before late isolated storms roll in. On Monday, get ready for dry and hot weather peaking at 91. Those are your Sunday morning headlines.
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2: So what now? Man, I'll bet you've asked yourself that question 100 times because for decades, you've been doing what you have to do. 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I'm Brad Johansson, and I'm with the president and CEO, Joe Wilson III of Omega Wealth Private Capital, and you are on Wise Money. So glad you are with us on Wise Money. Say that sincerely.
3: That's right.
2: Brad Johansson along with Keith Lewis, Joe Wilson III wandering either in this country or some other country.
3: I don't even know where he's at right now.
2: At this point, we don't know where he's at. As Willie Cunningham would say,
3: he could pop in at any, you never know. Sometimes he just walks in. It's like, I thought you were in.
2: That could happen
3: Europe,
2: too.
3: Or I thought you were in. He walks in. He's like, oh, no, I took an early flight back.
2: So we would say, as Willie says, where are you, if anywhere?
3: Yeah.
2: And so that's where we are. The spot to get us, 844, it's not really a spot. It's literally a phone number. 844-794-WISE or 844-794-9473. You can be Joe on this. You can also go to owprivatecapital.com. There you go. Is where you're going to find
3: it. I don't think I do it as good as he does.
2: Well, you can try it again if you want. owprivatecapital.com. There you go.
3: That might be a little bit better.
2: What we do in all of these, the phone number, which is 844-794-9473, we're offering vital calls, which are 15-minute. It's basically a financial doctor visit, putting together a look at volatility that you have, income, taxes, asset preservation, and legacy planning. And for a lot of you, you say, hey, my time's valuable. I get it. I appreciate you spending time here with us. And so maybe 15 minutes we'll do it to say, you know what, this is probably worth pursuing. And we'd love to discover what we can do to help. Obviously, in person's better.
3: Yeah, we want to get to know who you are. Yeah. We want to see you. You want to be able to see our smiling faces in person.
2: So come on in. We've got offices at Kemper Point. Snyder and Kemper just came back from a little lunch down at Silver Spring House.
3: Okay.
2: Right down the road from that. We're also in Kentucky, Crestview Hills, Columbia Sussex building. And if you guys want to drive to Indy, we've got an office in Indy as well, in Carmel.
3: Carmel. And, you know, that place expanding and looking to get, I think we may even be looking at a new location.
2: Another spot.
3: There.
2: Yeah, you may be listening to this from Indy.
3: You might be.
2: So
3: you might be.
2: We're happy to have you with us. We had not one, not two, and I'm speaking of Keith. How many people reached out to you on wanting to buy the latest IPO?
3: The newest and greatest is going to change everything. SpaceX. At least a half dozen.
2: Really?
3: Even just recently had a conversation with somebody earlier today about it. It's the new hot thing. If you turn on any kind of financial news program, YouTube, or anything like that, it is SpaceX is going to change your life. And it may. Don't know. It may. But the thing that I often have been telling people lately about SpaceX, and not just SpaceX, but we've got a new Fed chair coming in, Kevin Warsh. The Iran war, we just hopefully permanent had. Yeah,
2: by the time we speak to you on this, who knows might, where
3: yeah,
2: we
3: who
2: stand.
3: Knows? But, you know, a peace talks is that these things are temporary turbulence that can happen. and your long-term flight path that is retirement. I often caution about letting these temporary things interfere with your flight plan. If you have turbulence in the air, you're flying to Europe, you're flying to Africa, you're flying to Japan, we have turbulence. Do you completely change the route?
4: You do not. As a matter of fact, you get told beforehand, hey, just letting you know, we're going to have some turbulence on the way.
3: Right.
4: We'll try and avoid some of it, but I'm going to let you know you're going to have to keep your seatbelts on.
3: Right. And these things are going to, for both the positive and the negative, watch out about letting this turbulence interfere with your overall plan. Even things that hopefully are great for everybody, like SpaceX. It can be exciting at the time, but does it make sense for your overall plan? Because as we've seen in the stock market, things can go up, things can go down.
4: Here's what I want to know with the half dozen people that reach out, and it's not just to you, because I had someone walk in today and actually say, I would like to move money now, create a new account, and buy SpaceX, which they did. We accommodated, and we all kind of talked about whether or not there's logic in that. So when you say, I want in, and there's a mentality with probably all of these people, which is the same, I'm listening to my news station, I'm listening to my financial guy on TV say, you've got to get a piece of this now. Launched at 135. Sold, I think, in first day, what, at 150?
3: Yeah, originally started 150.
4: Raised in the week that we're talking about, and who knows where we are by the time you listen to this, above 210. And people get angry. Sure. I wish I could have got it at 135. Well, you couldn't get it at 135.
3: Right.
4: You couldn't get it at 150. So I wanted it at 165. Now it's 210. Now who knows where this ticks me off. Why? What's the mentality of I have to have a piece of this?
3: There are four letters that I'm going to tell you. It's a four letter word, people.
4: Here
3: you
4: we
3: know
4: go.
3: You're going to get this.
4: Here we go.
3: And the first letter is F.
4: Uh-huh.
3: Next letter is O.
4: And the next letter is M.
3: And then O. The old FOMO, fear of missing out. Everybody else is doing this.
4: Is this a Microsoft miss out? Is that the,
3: right.
4: Hey, man, if I would have. So there's a belief that SpaceX is the next Apple, Microsoft, and whatever.
3: Who knows? It could be. It very well could be. I don't have a crystal ball. The difference between those companies, your Microsoft and your Apples and your Amazons, those companies started small and grew into gigantic trillion-dollar companies. SpaceX is starting as a $2 trillion.
4: $2 trillion valuation company. When they IPO'd.
3: Maybe they will 10X in the next year or two. I don't know. But that now means that they're going to be worth $20 trillion. The S&P 500 as a whole is worth less than 70. Round 68.
4: I think that's great perspective.
3: So maybe SpaceX, maybe this will take off and we'll be sending satellites and things to the moon and everything, Mars and everything like that. I don't know. But it becomes a lot harder for things to have explosive growth when they're already gigantic is part of the issue. It's much harder to turn the Titanic than it is a speedboat. And it's much harder for a company that is already in the trillions to double up, triple up, 5X, 10X, because it needs that much more capital inflowing into it than your typical IPO company that was a small private company and now it's going public and no one's really heard of it. And then it captures on, because Amazon used to be that. Amazon used to start off as a online book retailer. Apple started off as the small company that Steve Jobs and Steve Wozniak were promoting.
4: Except only a few people knew about it at the time,
3: right?
4: Kind of thing.
3: You didn't have the entire world trying to jump in and buy it immediately.
4: You like to speculate. This is kind of your thing.
3: I've known to every once in a while.
4: So when this came, Give me the other side of the fence on this one from those who are FOMOing to what you thought when this came out as an IPO. Well, what was your thought?
3: It also depends on where this fits in your overall plan. I'm 49 years old, so I still have some runway ahead of me. I'm still very much more.

0: scheduled to IPO in the $1 trillion
1: See, and
0: range.
1: Then you hear this every day. Which would you go with? Oh, right. I love Anthropic over OpenAI. Oh,
0: I use ChatGPT all the time, so I'm going open. Who knows? At the end of the day, maybe all three of them take off and they end up being the three biggest companies in the world. I don't know. I don't have a crystal ball. If I had a crystal ball, it could tell you that. I may not necessarily be sitting in this chair right now. Be sitting on the beach somewhere, you know, drinking Mai Tais.
1: This is part of the volatility. So I've got to go to break, but we kind of talked to people about this, that this is the beginning of your vital report. That if you want to jump in, and you're able to jump in at your age, in your 40s, on volatility. I mean, that's where the deals come from, right?
0: Right.
1: But if we're going red zone or retirement, which we always talk about, the 5 years before and the 5 years into, you got a different volatility.
0: Right. And again, it's not saying that you should be excluded from it, but it's more about, does it make sense?
1: Question is, does it make sense for you? And where are you? Do you even have a plan? Or is all your money in the market? Or are you still in FOMO mode, trying to figure out whether or not I can hit the next thing? We talk about hitting a number, and it's not about hitting a number. The number actually that you want to hit is the income that's going to be guaranteed every month for the rest of your life. Do you have a plan for that? Let's get a vital report for you. 844-794-9473. 844-794-9473. We're going to talk a little bit more about going into your vitals and why you need that when Wise Money continues.
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1: Welcome back to Wise Money. Brad Johansson sitting in with Keith Lewis. Hanging with you here. Thanks for your hang.
0: Oh, no problem. Thanks for having me aboard.
1: Yeah, it's nice to have you.
0: You might not even been talking for me for my hang. We're talking.
1: No, I like your hang.
0: Oh, okay, okay, okay.
1: 844-794-9473 or 794-WISE. We're always appreciative of the listeners' hang.
0: Absolutely.
1: Wherever you're listening, Cincy, Kentucky, Indiana, we're grateful for your time. We talked a little bit about the volatility, the IPO of SpaceX, trying to figure out the market. When we talk about a vital report, volatility, income, and those two tie together quite a bit.
0: Absolutely.
1: Taxes on how we figure this out down the road. Asset preservation and legacy in dealing with all of this. I want to go into the Social Security mode again, because we get a little bit more talk. Wall Street Journal was putting some stuff out on 2032. The number continues to change on when we're going to be completely insolvent on Social Security. But 2032 is, okay, this is when we know, quote unquote, so my air quotes here, it's going to run out if Congress does nothing.
0: Right. That's when it's projected to be insolvent. Now, insolvent doesn't mean goes away.
1: Well, that's what everybody thinks it is.
0: Right.
1: That at 2032, we have no money left, so I'm taking my Social Security now.
0: Right.
1: I emphasize if Congress does nothing.
0: If they do nothing.
1: What are the chances Congress does nothing?
0: I think very slim. You know, Congress doesn't call me on my cell phone and ask me for my opinion, unfortunately. Not that I want to be a politician, trust me. But
1: you wouldn't answer even if Congress did call you.
0: No,
1: Keith.
0: I don't think I would. But they know what kind of a problem that this can be.
1: You know why? Because every Congress for the last how many years has kicked this thing down the road.
0: And eventually, it's
1: because they don't want to deal with it.
0: No, they don't. It's a

0: complicated issue.
1: Somebody has to deal with it before 2032.
0: Right.
1: Meaning the idea is 80-20. Kind of the idea that you're probably only going to get 80% of if you turn in past that date. Is there a possibility that Congress resolves this so that there is 100% Social Security for people beyond this time?
0: There's a possibility. My expectation or my thought is we'll probably see more kicking of the can down the road. Do I think they're going to create a permanent solution?
1: You think another temporary?
0: I think temporary. I just don't have a lot of faith in Congress.
1: Yeah.
0: So do I think they'll create a temporary, a permanent solution? Probably not, if I'm being honest. Do I think that they could create more of a temporary band-aid, kick the can down the road type of situation? Very much likely. I don't foresee Congress just sitting back and letting this thing become insolvent and people's Social Security payments are lessened because of it.
1: Let's talk about strategy then on this. I got off a phone call 2 weeks ago. Somebody called in, wanted to go to, I think I told you this. I think it was your seminar that you were going to.
0: Okay.
1: Had a guy call and he goes, are you going to talk? Are you going to let us sign up for Social Security at the seminar? And I said, no, that's not us.
0: Right.
1: Social Security will do that for you. Well, then I'm not coming to the seminar because I'm turning mine on. Doesn't really matter what you say. Then we had a little conversation that became heated for him because he's angry at the way Congress has done this.
0: Sure.
1: He's angry that he's put money into Social Security and he's going to turn it on in 62. I said, are you still working? Well, of course I have to still work. Are you going to be making more than $24,000 a year? I better. Then why are you turning it on at 62?
0: Right.
1: Tell me in the conversations that people don't necessarily have or have heard that you got a problem if you're going to continue to work and turn it on.
0: Absolutely. There is a something called your full retirement age, FRA. For a lot of people listening right now, that's probably going to be the age of 67.
1: Yep.
0: Could be 66 in 10 months.
1: Very rarely now.
0: 8 months, things like that.
1: We're all getting older.
0: Yeah, right. What that is at your full retirement age, the Social Security Administration defines you as receiving your full benefit. What it really means is that at 67, you can work as much as you want to and make as much money as you want to. And if you turn on Social Security, you get your full benefit. But
1: no, we haven't talked about taxes yet.
0: If you turn on Social Security before 67, not only do you have a reduced benefit, but for every if you make more than 24,480, somewhere around there.
1: 24,300, something like that. It's something like that. Yeah.
0: For every $2 you get of Social Security benefit, the government's going to keep one as an extra tax because you turned on Social Security early and you're still working.
1: Meaning there are people, and we've dealt with some of these people, who were not in the know. And a lot of this is just education.
0: Sure.
1: That if you just do it, because somebody said, do it. When I say we've dealt with people, they don't even get their Social Security because they didn't realize when they turned it on and they had to make this. They're going all of this time and basically getting nothing for making the wrong decision.
0: The other thing is that this is a, you get one shot, one time decision.
1: Well, there is a 12-month do-over period. The problem with the do-over is you got to pay it all back if you change your mind.
0: Sure, sure. So this is a decision that can have an impact for the rest of your life.
1: Yeah.
0: And the thought and the thinking behind Social Security needs to go from this is my income plan to this is part of my income plan. Because for most people, it is part of your income plan. It's not the entire plan. It's part of your income plan along with your retirement accounts, along with if you're the lucky few to have a pension. It's part of things like CDs. It's part of IRAs. It's part of Roth IRAs. All of that combines into your overall income retirement plan. So it's figuring out how does Social Security work in your overall retirement plan.
1: I think it's really important that you say this because it's supplemental. And we talk about this when we do our Social Security workshops and talking about this, that we've got one in every four households right now relying on Social Security as their entire retirement. Mm-hmm. I thought that was what it was supposed to be. No. Supplemental when they turn this thing on at 35. Now we got 40% who are relying on it as half. You tell me logically, 30, 35% maybe we should be relying on Social Security for our income plan down the road?
0: I mean, it all depends on the person. From my mom was a preschool teacher. My dad was a factory worker at Whirlpool. They didn't make a ton of money.
1: Yeah.
0: They rely almost solely on Social Security. My dad had an old pension for Whirlpool. I think froze their pension a while back.
1: Yeah.
0: And they're able to get by on that because my parents don't leave the house.
1: So it depends on your lifestyle as well.
0: Completely depends on your lifestyle. My mom's idea of travel is going across town to go to church, which across town for her is
1: 5 minutes.
0: Yeah, a good 10-minute drive. my commute to work is longer than it takes to go across town in South Bend, Indiana.
1: Okay.
0: So a lot of it just depends on your lifestyle. Are there some people who can get by living off just Social Security? Yeah, it's possible depending on your lifestyle. But usually your lifestyle, whatever it is while you're working, it's going to continue into retirement, especially those first few years. You're checking off the bucket list.
1: Yeah.
0: You're having fun. So thinking that your expenses are going to go down just because now you've said, hey, I'm not going into work anymore. Yeah. Oh, you were used to making this paycheck. Social Security is going to come in lower.
1: Yeah.
0: We've got to make up that difference. And that's why we say it's part of the income.
1: Okay,
0: plan.
1: So make up the difference. I'm going to give you the number as well. 844-794-9473 to get your vital report. 844-794-9473. OWPrivateCapital.com. Yeah, is where you want to go as well. Before we finish the social, strategizing matters. For most of us, not everybody, but there's a lot of couples out there who are trying to figure this out together. Why is it important for both, let's say, husband and wife to figure this out and strategize on when both of them are going to turn it on rather than, hey, you do your thing and we'll figure it out?
0: It can really matter depending on survivorship benefits. If one spouse predeceases the other, that can have a huge impact on what their surviving spouse could take as far as their Social Security. Depending on who was the breadwinner, you know, there's oftentimes maybe one spouse was stayed home for most of their life and the other one, you know, worked. There's a huge discrepancy in terms of Social Security. So all of these things matter when it comes to not only the income that you're getting right now, but for the rest of your life as well, and potentially even the rest of your spouse's life.
1: Well, and then I said at one point, we haven't even talked about taxes. They figure on this as well. Your tax bracket's going to change when one of you goes.
0: Right.
1: You're going to lose one of the payments when one of you goes.
0: Absolutely.
1: And so adjusting to that number matters, especially on the what if factor. And we talk about what ifs all the time.
0: Sure, sure. This is the things that we can't control that happen. Things that we haven't planned for that can happen. Because we believe in planning, but we can't plan or account for every eventuality in life. But if we've got enough of a plan set up, that's when you get a little bit more peace of mind of, you know, I didn't anticipate this was going to happen, but I did have this set aside that I can rely on. I did have this set up to where I don't need to worry about an increase in my tax bracket or inflation spikes up or
1: things
0: like that.
1: It's why we talk about it as a living, breathing plan, that this is not a set it and forget it because your life's going to change. So we can begin a plan that is going to be adjustable as your life continues to move forward and you try and figure out all the what ifs. 844-794-9473. 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And let's meet. Let's get together in person at the Kentucky offices, the Cincinnati offices, the Indy offices, to put together your vital report. We got much more to talk about on Wise Money after this.
2: 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Registration is not an endorsement of the firm by securities regulators and does not mean the advisor has achieved a specific level of skill or ability. The information presented is believed to be current and should not be viewed as personalized investment advice. All expressions of opinion reflect the judgment of the authors on the date of publication and may change in response to market conditions. You should consult with a professional advisor before implementing any strategies discussed. Content should not be viewed as an offer to buy or sell any of the securities mentioned or as legal or tax advice. You should always consult an attorney or tax professional regarding your specific legal or tax situation. All investments have the potential for profit or loss. Different types of investments involve higher and lower levels of risk. There is no guarantee that a specific investment or strategy will be suitable or profitable for an investor's portfolio. There are no assurances that a portfolio will match or exceed any particular benchmark. Asset allocation and diversification do not ensure or guarantee better performance and cannot eliminate the risk of investment losses. 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
13: The U.S. fires back on Iran with a 9 o'clock report. I'm Brady Hopkins, breaking now. The one-week-old agreement between the United States and Iran is in jeopardy, where the U.S. military fired strikes into Iran again Saturday after a drone attack on a cargo ship in the Strait of Hormuz.
8: That memorandum of understanding Trump signed with Iran is already fraying. Bahrain, home to a major U.S. military base, says Iranian drones targeted its territory, accusing Iran of exporting chaos and undermining regional stability. Since the war began, Tehran has repeatedly attacked neighboring Gulf states in retaliation for U.S. and Israeli attacks.
13: That is ABC Selena Wang. It is time to check the roads, the latest traffic and weather together. Right now, the roads are looking all clear on this Sunday morning. So as you're heading out for, you know, for church or anything like that, you're going to be seeing some clear roads on the interstates. Now we got that latest forecast.
14: Now the latest forecast from the Jake Sweeney Chevrolet Weather Center. 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
15: A lot of dry time on our Sunday, and some of you stay completely dry, but a few isolated chances will be filtering in throughout the afternoon. Temperatures will be warm, will be in the mid to upper 80s, followed by the 90s throughout most of the work week, with the feel-like temperature close to the triple digits. From your severe weather station, I'm 9 First Warning Meteorologist Cameron Harden on News Radio 700. WLW.
13: 72 degrees right now here in Cincinnati. Kentucky Governor Andy Beshear has declared a state of emergency across Kentucky as heavy rain and flash flooding impacted communities across the state. Leaders say at least four people have died in the flooding, including three in Madison County and one in Jackson County, while emergency crews have carried out numerous water rescues. Beshear is urging people to stay off the roads, especially after dark, as floodwaters continue to rise and more rain moves through the region. Emergency response teams have remained staged in hard-hit areas, and the state's price gouging laws are now in effect during the emergency. Meantime, drivers have gotten a big break this weekend as a big paving blitz on a major highway was postponed. 700 WLW's Matt Reese has more details.
16: The Ohio Department of Transportation was planning a paving blitz on 275 West between U.S. 42 and I-75 in Sharonville this weekend. It was going to last until early Monday morning, but it's been postponed because of the rain. So the project that will require three lanes to be closed will be rescheduled, and we'll let you know when they plan to try again to resurface I-275 West in Sharonville. Matt Reese, News Radio 700. WLW.
13: And in the meantime, tens of thousands of people lined the streets of downtown Cincinnati yesterday for the city's annual Pride Parade as the rain held off just long enough for the celebration to continue. City leaders, elected officials, local businesses, and community organizations marched together sharing a message of inclusion, acceptance, and unity. Family, friends, and allies of the LGBTQ community filled the parade route, celebrating love and the city's commitment to welcoming everybody. Despite the threat of storms, the parade had moved forward, with organizers and participants saying the event showcased Cincinnati at its very best.
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17: The 2-2. Swinging a fly ball, well hit. High and deep toward the corner and right. Back goes Reynolds. He turns, looks. It is gone! Eugenio Suarez has put the Reds in front in the ninth inning with a two-out, three-run home run.
13: Tommy Thrall on the call as Eugenio Suarez came up in the clutch as he hit a go-ahead three-run home run in the top of the ninth inning to give the Reds the lead to end up winning the game 9-7. The Redlegs look to continue the winning streak to go for the series sweep this afternoon against the Pirates with Brady Singer on the mound. And all the action right here on 700 WLW, starting with the inside pitch at 12:35. This news is a service of Tree Health Surgeon. 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
27: Well, since the world is listening, the pressure's on, right? I mean, you, your buddy, the guy down the street, that's one thing. If the world is listening, oh my goodness. Welcome on in, Sunday Morning Sports Talk. A lot to get to today. There's a lot to get to every Sunday. We're in the middle of World Cup. The Reds are having some sort of renaissance going on in Pittsburgh. I'm not sure what it is, other than they're maybe playing back to mean and back to where they should. We'll see. Who knows? It's up and down. It's a rocky road with the Reds anymore, and that seems to be the case every single season. And we've got, in just, 3 weeks, training camp opens up for NFL teams, and we're right in the middle of football the rest of the way. So a lot to get to today, and I'll be joined by a Rock and Roll Hall of Famer, somebody who has got deep roots in the greater Cincinnati area and who rose to fame with a group called Buffalo Springfield, and then went on and did some work with another super group that never really took off. And after all of that, after that great career in rock and roll, decided he was going to become a minister and did that for about 20 years. Direct from Yellow Springs, it's Richie Furay is going to join me here on the show in a little bit. But let's get to the Reds first. There is nothing more frustrating than being a Cincinnati Reds fan. I've really thought about that before I was going to say it this morning. Now, I'm sure there are other towns where you have people saying the same thing about their teams. I was with an Orioles fan on Friday night, and he was lamenting the way that particular team, that particular manager handles pitching. If they could only handle pitching better, if. But it is frustrating because you're sold something a year before it's supposed to happen, either because of trades or because of signings or because of rookies coming up through the system. You're always sold something, and the selling never really gets to what's delivered. What's delivered is always something less than what you're being told it's going to be. And here we are again this year. Now, the Reds won last night, and that's two in a row over Pittsburgh, a place where they have not won consistently in recent years. And they're three games under 500. They're a 500 team away from Great American Ballpark. And in Major League Baseball, you're never really out of it, are you? I mean, you're never really out of it with this third wild card. The nonsense of the third wild card. Now, some fans are saying, well, that's great. You know, it keeps the hope alive. I'd much rather see the team in the playoffs than, okay, I get that. I get it. But you never really get to the level you got to get to if you're always looking for, hey, just let me in the party. And so the Reds are a handful of games away from being that third wild card team. They are an eon of years away from winning the National League Central Division, but they won again last night. And so you take little things and hope for little things that happen about that along the way, and you say to yourself, okay, this could be better by the middle of next month. Could be. All I know is this. The Reds beat the Pirates 9-7. They did it again in dramatic fashion. They scored two in the fifth, two in the sixth, and then three in the top of the ninth. And we'll work our way backward, because in the top of the ninth is where all the drama was. You had a guy on the mound named Gregory Soto for the Pittsburgh Pirates. And they had made a number of defensive changes before that start of the inning. Edwin Arroyo leads off with a single. Then De La Cruz draws a walk that puts Arroyo to second. And here comes Sal Stewart. And you're thinking to yourself, Sal Stewart. This is perfect for Sal Stewart. This is a guy who sees a situation maybe, and this is as a rookie, maybe better than anybody else that they got in their lineup. Stewart, stake to the heart, grounds into a double play. Second to short to first. So now here they are. They're down one. They still have a chance to get this thing going. They got a runner on. Blade walks. So again, down one, two on, Eugenio Suarez comes to the plate. Now, I got to tell you, Eugenio Suarez is another one of those guys who's not as billed. Remember when they didn't get Kyle Schwarber, everybody was, they got to go after Eugenio Suarez now. Man, that's going to be the guy. And he hasn't been. Now, to be fair, he was injured earlier in the year, and the kind of injury that he has doesn't necessarily heal completely by the time he's back in the lineup. It is something that can be a chronic injury throughout the season. Obliques are kind of strange. They're kind of strange in that way. I don't know why, but that's the way God made human beings. But when you have that kind of injury, it's never, whoop, hey, that's great. You know, he'll be fine in just a little bit. They called it a mild left oblique. If I'm not mistaken, it's the same damn thing they called the oblique strain. Well, I don't want to make that comparison. But anyway, he's at the plate. And down one, two on, he unloads 344 feet. Both runners obviously score. It's a three-run home run. It turns a 7-6 deficit into a 9-7 Reds win. Here is Suarez after the game with Jim Day on Reds TV about coming through on that particular pitch in that particular moment with that particular result. Not always his build. Not always his build. But in this case, last night, yes.
0: Well, really good. You know, I was big homer right there. The big moment for me, for our team. You know, we've been grinding so much, and I think it's time for us, you know, to have a good moment like this and enjoy this game more than I've been looking for the last month and a half, you know. It's great. It's great they had this moment back and feel that way. The win games is always nice, you know. It's not just for me, it's for my whole teammates, the whole team being grinded, the whole team being doing really good job, keep continuing having days like this. And, you know, that was very special right there.
27: No, it was. It woke up the masses back in Cincinnati. Very special outcome. And again, I look at Suarez, and I want to give him a little bit of slack because he was injured to start the season. But when you're tantalized by Schwarber for 15 seconds, and yes, they lowballed him, and that's one of the reasons why he's not here. You look at Suarez, .210 average. I don't think anybody thought he would hit 245, 250, 260. I just didn't. They brought him here for one reason, and that's a big bat. It's a home run. It's a fly ball. It's his eighth home run of the season. eighth home run of the season. They've played a grand total now of 81 games. So you're halfway home. He's got eight home runs. He missed some games because of injury. So I suppose if you're a Reds fan and if you're looking at glass half filled as opposed to glass half empty, knowing that Suarez was injured early in the season, knowing the kind of injury he had, maybe you're a little bit feeling a little bit better about where they are right now. You'd have to be. Not saying they're going to make the playoffs, and I'm not for the moment suggesting they're going to win their division, but the fact of the matter is you have to feel better. The fact that maybe Suarez is back and is now going to do what he was supposed to do all along. In the fifth inning, they scored two. I thought the fifth inning was interesting. They're down two. Myers walked. One out later, Arroyo doubles. That gets Myers home. It's 4-3. De La Cruz, I don't think it was a very good at-bat. Struck out swinging. It was a long at-bat. He took it seven, but I think the pitch he went down on was the kind of pitch you would expect him to just lace into. Did not do it. And then one out, after that out, Arroyo scores on an error. Stewart moves up. Stewart doesn't get home, but Arroyo did. So ties it at 4-4. I think that could have been a bigger inning, but look, you take the little things, right? Then they get two more in the sixth. Top six, you've got Suarez walking. Steer singles, Suarez goes to third. So you got first and third. Nobody out. Marte grounds into a fielder's choice. Suarez tries to score. He's out at the plate. Martez, this I thought was interesting. Myers bunts. Nice little bunt down to third. Lost art in baseball. I know that I hate bunt crowd. I get all that. That was a nice little play there by Dane Myers. And so you got Marte going to second, Steer to third. You got him loaded up. Trevino singles. Marte scores. Steer scores. They could not get Myers home. Nevertheless, they were up 6-4. Game ties at 6-6. We've already explained how they won. So that's two of three so far in Pittsburgh. And what I think Terry Francona was getting at after the game is his team, and again, managers say this in good times, his team is chasing good pitching. He feels they're not chasing balls, by and large, that are out of the strike zone.
1: Well, I think they're trying to be aggressive to the fastball. And by saying that, I'm not saying chase, but seeing it and hitting it. And then sometimes it actually helps you lay off the other stuff if you're committed to something that's over the plate. And they've done, the last 2 days have been good.
27: Well, those kinds of things can have a cascading effect. I mean, those kinds of things can propel a team, particularly when you're not winning in a place that you have to win because it's a game inside your division. So is it a snowball effect, or is it something that's fool's gold and we're right back to one day up, 2 days down, one day up, 2 days down? Francona chooses door number one on that one, the snowball effect.
1: Oh, boy, that's the hope. I mean, that's what we're here for. I'm glad we won because today was tough. There's a lot going on, a lot of pitchers, a lot of things, you know, a lot of moving parts. But we found a way to win. And sometimes you need one of your best players to do something special, and Gino did.
27: Well, he did. And as I said, hopefully it's a harbinger of things to come. Hopefully this is what Suarez will now do as the weather warms up. We'll see. Another chance for him today. Brady Singer on the mound for the Reds. This is a guy, too, that has underperformed this season. Mitch Keller, the right-hander for the Pirates. All the action begins here on 700 WLW with the inside pitch at 1:35. The group stage in World Cup continues. Last night, England beat Panama. Not a surprise there. Colombia and Portugal play to a scoreless tie. It was an entertaining game, even though there were no goals. Argentina, this was interesting. Argentina beats Jordan. 3-1 was the final. Argentina beats Georgia. And even without Messi in the starting lineup, they look like a really strong side. Messi was off the bench, had an impact in the game, but Argentina 3-1 over Jordan. Algeria, Austria finished at 3-3. Ghana and Croatia was 2-1 Ghana. And many more World Cup games come today as we have reached just about the end of the knockout stage. And the games will fire up later on this afternoon, and then we'll move on to the knockout round. Canada. This is Canada. Again, Canada, I don't want to get too deep in other teams in the World Cup. This is an interesting game today with Canada. Canada thinks they've got the kind of side that could play deep. We'll see. South Africa, the opponent today. 3 o'clock kick in SoFi Stadium. And then it's on to the knockout round. Now, I had a laugh about the angst, the consternation that was going on in this town and around this country after Turkey comes up with a literally last-second goal on Thursday. And you would have thought that the wheels came flying off the cart, that it had hit rock bottom for the USA, and that the first two games were nothing more than canards. Momentum was the word. Was momentum lost in this loss to Turkey in a game that meant absolutely nothing, and a game in which Mauricio cleared the bench? Anyway, here is Mauricio Pochettino talking about his USA side and momentum and whether or not that was a factor and something that is going to plague the USA going forward.
2: Too many topics in football, in soccer, that I don't understand. The objective was to finish first. And we are first. And now is the next stage. And it's going to be a final. And we are ready. We are much better than before that game, because we had players now with 90 minutes in their legs and performing. And I think ready to help if we need from the beginning or after from the bench. I think it's all positive.
27: Yep. We'll see. They play Bosnia Herzegovina on Wednesday night. That Wednesday night at 6 is when that kicks off. Wednesday night at 6. Now they've got a midfielder by the name of Burkthaler. His father used to coach Team USA a few World Cups ago. Son's name is Sebastian Burkthaler, and he figured into the scoring, had a very nice goal in that loss to Turkey the other night. They asked him the same question about momentum, and he chose to talk about what happened in the second half of that match as opposed to maybe the first half where things did not go well.
3: It doesn't. I think you saw the second half, how we came out, and you know, I think we deserve more out of that game. You know, that's one moment. You know, we slipped in the last second of the game, and you know, I think we're proud of the performance we put in. You know, I think the guys, you know, did well, and you know, we fought, and you know, unfortunately not to get the result, but we'll be ready for sure.
27: Well, it's one now and go home. You win one, you go, you don't, and you keep playing. You lose one, you go home. Win, keep winning, you keep winning. Lose, keep booking those airline flights back to the United States. That's where it is. Starts Wednesday night against Bosnia. We'll have more on that coming up. Jeff Berning, CEO of FC Cincinnati, just was accredited by the governing body, FIFA. He's got a diploma and everything. He's now a big swinger in FIFA. But what's he doing about getting extra players in for the rest of the MLS season so we can see somehow, some way, FC Cincinnati kick it up to the notch it was next year? He'll join us on the show today as well. A lot to get to, as I said, between now and the inside pitch. And Sunday Morning Sports Talk continues next on 700 WLW.
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5: A historic milestone is just under a week away. With the 9:30 report, I'm Brady Hopkins, breaking now. Americans are starting to hit the roads and the skies for the 4th of July holiday to celebrate the 250th anniversary of the beloved United States of America.
6: The TSA expecting to screen some 18.7 million passengers at airport security checkpoints starting Tuesday through July 6th, with the busiest day expected to be Thursday, July 2nd, when more than 3 million people are projected to fly. And it's not just airports that'll be packed. AAA is forecasting a record 72.2 million Americans will travel at least 50 miles from home over the holiday period, topping last year's record.
5: That is ABC's Andrew Denver reporting from Newark International Airport. It is time to check the latest traffic and weather together. Right now, the roads are looking all clear right now on this Sunday morning. So if you're getting ready to head out, you're going to see some nice flowing roadways. Now let's check out that latest forecast.
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12: A lot of dry time on our Sunday, and some of you stay completely dry, but a few isolated chances will be filtering in throughout the afternoon. Temperatures will be warm, will be in the mid to upper 80s, followed by the 90s throughout most of the work week, with the feel-like temperature close to the triple digits. From your severe weather station, I'm 9 First Warning Meteorologist Cameron Harden on News Radio 700. WLW.
5: 72 degrees right now here in Cincinnati. Drivers in downtown Cincinnati should be preparing for major traffic changes as work begins on the Brent Spence Bridge corridor project. Tonight, the exit ramp from eastbound US 50 to 2nd Street will be closed permanently, with traffic detour via Freeman Avenue, Maring Way, and Elm Street. Tomorrow night, the exit ramp from southbound I-75 to 2nd Street will also close for good, with drivers detour to 5th Street and Ray Street. The permanent closures are part of a reconfiguration that will eventually replace the I-75 exit with a new ramp to 3rd Street, while overnight lane restrictions will also be in place both nights for sign installation. Meantime, violent crime is dropping across the bluegrass state of Kentucky, but white-collar political corruption is surging. 700 WLW's Travis Laird with more details.
13: New state data reveals major offenses declined by 8% last year, highlighted by a 16% drop in homicides. However, the annual report exposes a massive spike in crimes committed by those in power. According to the numbers, cases of extortion jumped by 61% across the Commonwealth, while public bribery increased by nearly 40%. I'm Travis Laird, News Radio 700 WLW.
5: And in the meantime, a Hamilton County man is accused of threatening to shoot the judge that was presiding over the sexual battery case against Bethel Police Chief Chad Essert. Investigators say 41-year-old Ian Doty called the Claremont County Courthouse Thursday morning after Essert was released on a $500,000 bond. Detectives traced the call back to San Diego, California, where Doty was arrested. Authorities say he admitted to making the threat and is now facing extradition back to Claremont County. Court records also show that Doty has a lengthy criminal history, including prior convictions for menacing, attempted abduction, and also a pending telecommunications harassment case in Hamilton County.
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7: Swinging a fly ball, well hit. High and deep toward the corner and right. Back goes Reynolds. He turns, looks. It is gone! Eugenio Suarez has put the Reds in front in the ninth inning with a two-out, three-run home run.
5: There you heard it from Tommy Thrall as Eugenio Suarez came up in the clutch as he hit a go-ahead three-run home run in the ninth inning yesterday to give the Reds the lead, and they ended up winning the game 9-7. The Redlegs are looking to go for the series sweep this afternoon against the Pirates with Brady Singer on the mound. And all the action right here on the big one, 700 WLW, starting with the inside pitch at 12:35. First pitch at 1:35. Our next update at 10 o'clock with breaking news anytime. I'm Brady Hopkins, News Radio 700 WLW.
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0: 9:39. It's got like kind of the right on disco sound. Maybe something you used to groove to at Buster T. Brown's down there on 2nd Street before the stadium construction even began. Boy, that big ball twirling up on the ceiling. Bell-bottom pants, puffy shirts. You know you were there. Welcome back. We have the Reds and the series finale today against the Pirates. It'll be Mitch Keller on the mound for the Pirates and Brady Singer on the mound for your Cincinnati Reds. And, of course, you'll hear it all here on 700 WLW. One of the finest sports journalists our country has ever had is about to join us right now. Someone who carries great weight and great gravitas, and someone who other writers in Major League Baseball press boxes look to on a nightly basis and say, Mark, what do you think? Would this be a good lead for my story tomorrow? He, of course, is the correspondent.

0: Yeah, I got a nice letter from the commissioner as well. And Marty Brenneman was nice enough to come in and present it to me along with my boss and a few other people. Rob Butcher came back for this as well. And so it was very nice. Yeah, I was very surprised.
1: Well, they were digging up bones for that ceremony, weren't they?
0: They brought out some luminaries. I appreciated it.
1: Well, congratulations on that. That is really an accomplishment. Because not to make your job seem as difficult as some other jobs that, are infinitely more difficult, might involve physical labor and whatnot. Your job is one of longevity. You have to be on the scene. You have to be in the box, in the locker room. You have to be on the field. And there are very long days. It's not just the 2.5 hours for a game. It's what precedes the game, what happens after the game. And sometimes your day might begin for a night game somewhere around 3 o'clock in the afternoon, and it may not end until 3 o'clock the next morning. And it's just a job. You have to be there, and there's no excuse if you're not. And so, therefore, I think this is a very big deal.
0: Well, thank you. I appreciate it. Like you said, there certainly are difficult jobs, and I'm certainly not a martyr by any sense, but I really enjoy my job. I've been very lucky to have a job like this and to be able to do it for 25 years for one operation, or now my 26th season. I can't ask for better. I certainly wasn't expecting to last this long, and I'm glad I have.
1: Well, again, congratulations. I have said this regarding the Reds this year, that everything has a cascading effect, particularly when it comes to the bullpen, and Tony Santiana is now on the IL for the latest trip to the IL. But, I mean, everything happens in a cascading effect. Emilio Pagan goes on the IL on May the 6th, and so then a setup man becomes the closer, a middle relief guy becomes the setup man, and a long relief guy becomes a middle relief guy, and pitchers in the bullpen you don't want to normally rely on now become pitchers you have to rely on. The bullpen has been a problem this year, but I think, without sounding like making excuses, there is a very good explanation as to why it may be in the shape that it's in right now. Would you agree?
0: I think you got most of that right. The other issue is, especially early on, the starters were not going deep enough, and a lot of innings were put on the bullpen as they got injured. Not just Pagan, now just Santion, but you also had Pierce Johnson, Graham Ashcraft also went on the IL. Those are guys are leverage guys, and yeah, when there's only been two starts this season from pitchers on the rotation to go seven innings, that means that there's a lot of outs being covered from the bullpen. Usually 9 to 12 outs, sometimes more, are coming from the relievers. And that does take a toll after a while. And certainly in May and early June, the bullpen was getting beat up horribly. They were giving up a lot of walks, a lot of home runs. And but now I will say that, you know, even with the Santion issue, he was pitching better the last 5 or 6 appearances. And I know he threw a wild pitch and got the loss in his last outing before he got on the injured list, but he was pitching pretty well for about a week plus before that. And some other guys are pitching well because the rotation is starting to do better and become more dependable. And that's also a cascading effect. When the rotation goes deeper, there's less outs to cover for the bullpen. It can stay fresher.
1: What is the game plan for Pagan? I know he's made one rehab start. I don't know if he's made his second one yet or if he's going to make his second one yet, but is there a timeline for him?
0: Yeah, he's actually going to pitch today. Hunter Green is the starter for Louisville today, and at some point when Green is done, Pagan will appear from the bullpen and get his next inning. He only threw 6 pitches in his first appearance on Friday, so they will get that was as an opener. So this time he's going to come in out of the bullpen and be more like, you know, his normal routine. And if he gets through this, I would imagine he could be activated as early as Monday, if not Tuesday.
1: And I was a little skeptical when they said that Green could be back after the All-Star game. And I'm thinking, you know, you hear that stuff, and then it's always something that delays a return. But I'm looking at his progression. He worked 4 scoreless in that first rehab start.

0: If all goes as would one hope today, I think there's a real chance that happens. And it could even be a little bit before that. It's not beyond the realm of possibility, right? It looks like it might happen.
1: No, I mean, truthfully, he could be back. His next start could be in the big leagues if today goes well. I mean, they're not guaranteeing that. They're just saying they don't want to lock themselves in, saying he can't have another start if he needs it. But right now, he's slated to throw 80 to 85 pitches for Louisville. And if he gets through that and there's no ill effects the day after tomorrow, I could imagine him starting 5 days from now for the Reds. And that would be before the All-Star break, of course. He might be able to get one, maybe two starts in before the break. And then they'll see if they have him. But certainly they need him back. It would help to to have his contributions. And again, that even helps the bullpen. If he's able to get some starts in and get some length eventually, that will help everybody.
0: We talk a lot about pitching. They lost their pitching coach about a month ago, Derek Johnson. Do we know if he is coming back at any point this year? Do we know what's going on with him?
1: No, not right now. That's been, again, he left for a personal reason, but they have been very mum about what the circumstances are.
0: In the everyday eight, I look at Sal Stewart and I just see such tremendous talent, still much of it raw, and his ceiling is extremely high, and a guy that can play multiple positions. You see him virtually every day. What kind of progress have you made or seen him make since the beginning of this season? Because there's some nights when it looks like he just doesn't have it. There are other nights where it looks like this man has such God-given ability to play baseball. He is can't miss for Stardom. Where would you put his progress right now?
1: I think it's been great. I mean, certainly baseball, and it's frustrating for fans sometimes and for anybody, even for baseball players, because everything's not a straight line. You don't always go, trending upward every day. There's going to be weeks where you're slumping. There's going to be, 0 for 12 stretches. And the one good thing about him is that he is so good at, not only does he know his strike zone, but he also can hit on the, kind of line drives to all fields. He's got a kind of swing where he can adjust. He can pull the ball. He can hit up the middle. And he can go opposite field. And when you're able to do that, you can keep your slumps to a minimum. And he's just really good at knowing what he's supposed to do at the plate. He's really good at base running for a 22-year-old. He's not just stealing, but just knowing when to take an extra base. He's always aware of where the ball is. And he's getting better on defense. And I think there's no doubt he's made progress since he had a very, very lofty first month, but it's still progress, even if he's leveled off a little bit. He's having a nice season. He's certainly a Rookie of the Year candidate, maybe the leading Rookie of the Year candidate.
0: I'm jumping around here. We'll see exactly what happens when the voting comes out. Does Chase Burns make the National League All-Star team?
1: I can't see how he doesn't. I mean, he's got the fourth best ERA in the league. He's everything that the league wants to see. A young pitcher throws almost 100 miles an hour, has the great slider. He's the kind of pitcher that people want to see pitch in these kind of games. Kind of think about Jacob Mizorowski. The guy had 5 starts last year, and they put him on the All-Star team. I think Chase Burns has a better resume than that guy did last year and for this season, and I think he belongs on there one way or the other, but we'll certainly see. You got to wonder if De La Cruz makes it. J.J. Bleday is deserving. Mm-hmm. You could make a case for Sal Stewart. But, I mean, really, when a team's in last place and not having the best year, sometimes one or two is about the best you're going to do. So, but I would imagine Burns will be one of those guys from the Reds.
0: Aaron Ashby has 10 wins, and then there are a bunch of starters in the National League that have 9 wins, including Mizorowski. Chase Burns has 9 wins. Max Meyer of the Dodgers has 9. I'm just wondering, is there an outside chance if Burns maybe puts together 2 or 3 wins between now and All-Star game that he could start the All-Star game, or does this look like Aaron Ashby's title to lose?
1: Well, Aaron Ashby's a reliever, believe it or not, so he's not even a starter, so I would not imagine. I would imagine Mizorowski or Christopher Sanchez, I don't know when their starts are and how it lines up with the All-Star game, but I would imagine when you look at Otani, Mizorowski, and
0: Sanchez,
1: yeah, those three guys probably would be my guess. Is if it lines up for one of those three guys, they'll get the ball. Yeah. But you never know. Hey, if Chase Burns is, if it's his day to pitch and it works out that it's a Tuesday and it's, you know, it's, he's online to throw, maybe he gets lucky and he gets the start. But that's really kind of up to the league and the manager.
0: Yeah, it is. And it'll be interesting. And of course there's always, you know, a favorite in there. I mean, if, I don't know. I just look at the Reds and I see so much, Mark, I see so much potential and I see so much ceiling, and it just, a lot of it isn't realized right now. And you can look at run differential. You can look at some fielding mishaps that have happened along the way. But I think it goes, I think a lot of the problem that they've had this year goes back to what you said maybe like 3 or 4 minutes ago. Starters just not taking games deep into the game. 6 innings, 7 innings. Yeah, well, let's not even think past that. But I think maybe if there is a root of a problem with this team this year, it's that. That gets into the bullpen. Bullpen has trouble holding leads. And as you and I both know, it's not every single game where you're going to get 7-8 runs in a game. It doesn't happen for any team. But I think if you want to look at maybe where the root of the problem is, you wouldn't be wrong to look at the amount of innings that the starters are giving you. That's where I look at it. Is that where you look at it?
1: I don't think it's always one thing, but that's certainly one area that I would look at. Is you'd like to see starters go more than 5. I think 5 is always the kind of the accepted minimum right now. But I you know, I remember Brian Price, the former pitching coach and manager of the Reds, you know, he always felt like 7 innings, all pitchers should think about 7 innings. And nowadays with pitch counts and arm protection, you got to be very careful. I'm not saying you should run a guy into the ground either, but yeah, you'd like to see a pitcher go really 6 to 7 to 8 innings as many times as you can, because that, all that does is give the bullpen a break. But you also have to look at the offense. They're just not scoring enough runs on a consistent basis. Every time, you know, a couple times, like in New York, they score 10. And then when they face Milwaukee in the next series, they're having a hard time even putting a run together. And, you know, they're getting some hits, but they're not driving in guys with runners in scoring position. Some of the offensive guys that they've been leaning on haven't gotten hits. And I think that area as well, I think it's never just one thing, but it's certainly a conglomeration of things. And yeah, you'd like to see the bullpen do better. You'd like to see the rotation go deeper, but you'd also like to see the offense do its part, and even defense. You'd like to see the defense maybe step up and prevent some runs as well.
0: Well, it's coming up on 10 o'clock. It's still a big, big morning out there in Pittsburgh. What are you doing at this point, Mark, to get ready? Are you going to the gym? Are you going to go see if there's a good breakfast special at the hotel? How do you get ready for this afternoon's tilt?
1: Well, I did a nearly 2-mile walk along the river already, and now I've just packed up because I have to check out of the hotel, and I will be going to the ballpark shortly. And I guess the Reds just activated or just placed Blake Dunn on the injured list. Damn. And called up TJ Friedl. So probably talk to Mr. Friedl in the clubhouse and see what else happens.
0: Well, there you go. That sounds like an action-packed morning, my friend. That sounds, and the best part was, is you're packing your bags and you're leaving Pittsburgh. That sounds like the most exciting part right there. Thank you for your time.
1: I want to go home.
0: Yeah, sure. Thank you for your time. Stay well, and again, congratulations on the gold pass.
1: Thank you very much, Ken. Have a great day.
0: Yeah, Mark Sheldon, MLB.com. That is no small honor. Trust me, in the world that he lives in, that is no small honor. That is a very big deal. What's this I hear? Oh, my goodness, I know, you know, and everybody knows it's time for the play of the game. Now, if you were listening yesterday to the broadcast, and why would you have not been? You know exactly what the play of the game is, but now you got to be the 7th correct caller at 749-7000. And if you are, you win 2 free tickets to a future Reds game. 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
0: And now, the play of the game sounded astoundingly like this.
15: The 2-2. Swinging a fly ball, well hit. High and deep toward the corner and right. Back goes Reynolds. He turns, looks. It is gone! Eugenio Suarez has put the Reds in front in the ninth inning with a two-out, three-run home run on a 2-2 pitch. Wow!
0: Tommy Thrall, the king of them all, the most exciting voice in all of baseball with the call. And yes, it was a Eugenio Suarez's home run. Greg Shill of the Sailor Park Shills was the seventh correct caller. He wins two free tickets to a future Reds game. Now, if you'd like to be like Greg or perhaps just possess some of his finer qualities, all you need to do is be listening for the play of the game today and be the seventh correct caller tomorrow morning. When Tom Brenneman sits in this here chair, he'll have a chance for you to win again, too. Stand by. A brand new United States citizen is about to join us, and he also happens to be one of the best football writers in America. We'll get into all of that next on 700 WLW.
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16: Learning more about the house explosion that happened up in Ohio this past week with the 10 o'clock report. I'm Brady Hopkins, breaking now. Authorities are investigating a large house explosion in Twinsburg Township up near Cleveland, where they're reviewing new details about the blast, where 15 homes were damaged, and amazingly, only two people suffered minor injuries.
17: Authorities say first responders were called to the area on Thursday after a gas leak. Crews were evacuating the residents when an explosion set off a chain reaction. In a statement, telecom infrastructure company Unity confirms to ABC News that their subcontractor was working in the area at the time of the blast and, quote, based on our initial findings, we believe this damage was the result of inaccurate markings of underground utilities by a third-party utility locating service.
16: That is ABC's Faith Abube. It is time to check the roads on your morning drive. The latest traffic and weather together. Right now, roads are looking all clear right now and flowing at pretty good speeds right now on this Sunday morning. So if you're getting ready to head out, you're not going to see any major traffic issues right now. Now let's get to check out that latest forecast to see if there's going to be any more rain for today.
11: Now the latest forecast from the Jake Sweeney Chevrolet Weather Center. 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
18: Waking up this morning, it is humid again as temperatures are in the mid-60s, but we are mainly dry, and that will be the case for a lot of our Sunday. Isolated chances will filter in and out, but overall it'll be dry with temperatures in the upper 80s. Hot conditions continue to move in for the work week. We'll be in the mid-90s by Wednesday. From your severe weather station, I'm 9 First Warning Meteorologist Cameron Harden on News Radio 700 WLW.
16: 74 degrees right now here in Cincinnati. Overnight lane restrictions will be impacting traffic on US 50 and I-75 today and tomorrow as crews continue preparations for the Brent's Bench Bridge Corridor project. Tonight, drivers can expect lane closures and a mobile work zone on eastbound US 50 between State Avenue and I-75 for overhead sign installation. Tomorrow night, similar work will bring lane restrictions to both northbound and southbound I-75 near downtown, including between Hopple Street, the Western Hills Viaduct, West 7th Street, and Lynn Street. And at least one lane will be reopened in each work zone, with all restrictions scheduled to be lifted by early Tuesday morning. Meantime, commuters heading into downtown should be preparing for years of detours along the Ohio River. 700 WLW's Travis Laird gives us more details.
19: A major infrastructure project will shut down the westbound lanes of Riverside Drive beginning in July. The Metropolitan Sewer District says drivers will be detoured north onto Collins Avenue while crews work to install a new 60-inch outfall pipe into the Ohio River. Eastbound traffic will not be impacted. City officials say the massive excavation and pipe relocation will cause commuter delays through the summer of 2027. I'm Travis Laird, News Radio 700 WLW.
16: And in the meantime, former Hamilton County Sheriff Simon Lees has died as family members confirmed his death Saturday morning. Lees spends more than four decades in public service, including 25 years as sheriff, as well as stints as Hamilton County prosecutor and a common pleas judge. He also served his country in the Marine Corps before getting into the law. His father, Simon Lees Sr., was also a judge in Hamilton County. His family says more information will be released in the coming days. Simon Lees was 92 years old.
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15: The 2-2. Swinging a fly ball, well hit. High and deep toward the corner and right. Back goes Reynolds. He turns, looks. It is gone! Eugenio Suarez has put the Reds in front in the ninth inning with a two-out, three-run home run.
16: Tommy Thrall on the call as Eugenio Suarez came up in the clutch as he hit a go-ahead three-run home run in the ninth inning to give the Reds the lead to end up winning the game 9-7. The Redlegs look to continue for the series sweep this afternoon with Brady Singer on the mound and all the action right here on the Nation Station 700 WLW starting with the inside pitch at 12:35. First pitch at 1:35. 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
0: Yes, yes, yes. It may be gloomy outside, but it is warm and fuzzy inside. That's what it says underneath my yearbook picture, by the way, when I was in high school. Warm and fuzzy. It was a misprint. Coming up at 10:36, Richie Puré, Rock and Roll Hall of Famer from Yellow Springs. Before there was Dave Chappelle, there was Richie Puré as the biggest name in Yellow Springs. Anyway, he's going to join us. He's coming to the Ludlow Garage. He is a man who has led an eclectic life, and it has landed him in the Rock and Roll Hall of Fame with Buffalo Springfield. Anyway, we'll catch up with Richie coming up here in about a half an hour, and then down the road, climbing to the top of FIFA, the world governing body for soccer. Our very own Jeff Birding, CEO of FC Cincinnati, is going to join us as he has completed a course that has led him to be one of the major domos inside of FIFA. All of that and a lot more. All right, so the Bengals open training camp 4 weeks from yesterday. We are under a month till the Bengals open training camp. Rookies report on Saturday, July 25, and 3 days later, the entire squad is in. Bengals have done a lot in the offseason. We know that. We know that their defense needed a lot of work, and they have gone out and they have shopped for free agency and they have drafted for defense. Most notably on their defensive line, you've got Dexter Lawrence, Sexy Dexy, and you've got Jonathan Allen, who have been brought in to try and give that Bengals defensive line a little juice Now, it was towards the end of minicamp, which only lasted a day and which was dismissed about a week ago. It was towards the end when Zach Taylor was talking about Allen and Lawrence and what they mean to this Bengals defense.
4: I think kind of lost with the physical talent that they both bring is the above the neck. The alignments they see in the backfield, the weight on the guard's hands, how the center's holding the ball, all that kind of stuff they've seen over the course of their career, that is a learning process. You don't just walk in the league and know that. Some guys maybe coming from college have a little bit of a head up there, but I think that those guys just understand the nuances that us coaches spend a lot of time studying and understanding because we've been in the profession for so long. So those two, along with BJ and TJ in the middle, there's so much veteran knowledge there that they utilize to put themselves in the best position, and they can communicate to those around them so those guys can play even faster because they know what's coming.
0: Well, we hope so. Isn't that the hope? And that when they play faster, they get things done. Standing by to join us now is a man who was a founding member of ProFootballFocus.com, left that, started his own business with a fellow PFFer, Steve Palazzolo. They have the Check the Mic podcast. They are part of a group called the 33rd Team, based here in Cincinnati. And up until about 5 days ago, Sam Monson, founding member, PFF, up until about 5 days ago, he was a native, a countryman of Ireland. But Sam has chosen to become an American. He went through the citizenship process. And so in addition to talking to him today about the Bengals and if they've done everything they need to do to get ready for this upcoming season, I was just fascinated that he has chosen a very arduous process to become a citizen of the United States and, in essence, bring his football talents in body, in mind, and now spirit to the United States of America. And Sam Monson, how are you on this glorious Sunday?
5: I'm doing well. How about you?
0: I am very well. What is the first thing you did after you were informed or officially became a citizen of the United States?
5: The first thing I did was went and got coffee because the ceremony thing started at 8:30 in the morning. I had to be there at 7:30. It was hours long. The judge didn't even turn up until 10. So I hadn't had coffee that morning, so I went straight for the caffeine hit.
0: Nice. Well, now you know what the American judicial system is like. But you're in a room with I don't know how many other candidates, how many other applicants. How did the ceremony work?
5: Yeah, so there were 29 people that were getting done the day that I was doing it. It's weird. Mine was outside for some reason. Oh. I think they kind of go. It's like a roving thing. It's never in one place. They go all over the place wherever they get kind of invited to. A lot of them are in, you know, anonymous kind of government building somewhere. But mine was a little outdoor kind of ceremony outside of the William Howard Taft, the National Monument, Historical Monument, whatever it is.
0: Yeah.
5: So it's kind of nice, you know, out in the sun. Just a kind of small, intimate, you know, 29 people.
0: And it's a quick ceremony. It's an oath that you take, correct? It's an oath, and then the judge says, congratulations, you're now proud citizens of the United States. It's not something that's all morning, and then there's a free buffet lunch afterwards.
5: Yeah, the ceremony itself is pretty quick, but you're there for a while, you know, making sure the paperwork is in order, all that kind of thing. So that part took a while. The actual ceremony, like you said, it's take an oath, come up one by one, get your certificate, and away you go.
0: When did you start the process? How long ago did you have to start the process that came to fruition this past week?
5: Well, it's almost exactly 10 years ago since we first applied for a visa. So when we were in Ireland and, you know, PFF is in Cincinnati and we were looking to move over.
0: Yeah.
5: We first applied for a visa something like 10 years ago, maybe exactly 10 years ago this year.
0: Yeah.
5: The visa itself was a bit of a faff. The first one didn't work. We did a second one. That one sailed through. So then I was on a visa for a little bit, got the green card, and then 5 years after you get the green card, you're eligible to apply for the citizenship stuff. So that's kind of been the process.
0: Yeah, so the citizenship part of it began 5 years ago then, roughly 5 years ago.
5: No, the citizenship thing. So 5 years after you get the green card, you can apply to the citizenship. Yeah. So it's been a year and a half, maybe, since I first applied.
0: Yeah. And this is you and your wife?
5: Yeah, no, hers went through earlier. We did our interviews. We did our interviews 24 hours apart. We both passed the interviews, and then her ceremony was scheduled like almost immediately. And she's been a citizen for like 6 months or something at this point.
0: Wow.
5: Mine, for some reason, disappeared into a black hole for a while.
0: They heard the podcast, Sam. There were questions.
5: Exactly. Yeah. So that one took a bit longer, but it's all done now.
0: So I think people, they may or may not know, ProFootballFocus.com had its roots in Ireland. I remember interviewing you when you were still in Ireland, and that's going back, I don't know, 15 years or so. And then it was purchased, it was brought to the United States, it was brought to Cincinnati by Chris Collinsworth. And so you were coming almost as a business decision or for a business reason. But when you were living in Ireland and you had not lived in the United States, maybe you had visited, I don't know. But what was your overwhelming perception of the United States of America, and how was that perception confirmed or denied since you arrived here?
5: Yeah, we lived for a year in Minnesota when I was a kid. So when I was 7 years old, we lived in Minnesota for a year. My dad is a surgeon, and we kind of moved around various different places. So I'd lived here once before, and then obviously with covering the NFL, American football, with PFF being in Cincinnati, I'd kind of come over and visited a few times as well. So, yeah, like I was not unfamiliar with the U.S. beforehand. It's like any country, you know, everyone likes to think that their country is special and unique and the best out there. Every country's got their positives, every country's got their negatives. Yeah. You know, here there's some amazing opportunities, there's some amazing kind of cost of living benefits, there's some amazing standard of living stuff. You know, like our house here is significantly bigger, cheaper than it was in Dublin. Like the floor plan of my three-bedroom duplex in Dublin fits in the basement of this house here, and this house costs less. Yeah. You know, so there's tremendous benefits, and then obviously each country's got some drawbacks too.
0: Sure. I mean, that's life, but I just think you could have done it another way, and you did it the right way. And I just think that speaks volumes as to who you are and the way you want to conduct your life and how you want to contribute to our society to be a productive member. And I absolutely congratulate you for that. I was so, first of all, I was struck, and I said, wow, okay, this guy actually did it, and he did it the right way, and it's not the easiest way, and you chose to do it. And not that my confirmation on all of that should matter to anyone, but it's just how I feel about what you're doing, and it confirms a lot about what I hear on Check the Mic and at the 33rd team where you work. Sam Monson is with us. He was one of the founding fathers of is Pro Football Focus the late Pro Football Focus, or is it merely in a coma? What is Pro Football Focus right now, even though you're not affiliated with it?
5: Yeah, I mean, I think you could call it the late PFF at this stage. I think they're going to exist in some form, you know, shape or form, but it's going to be a rebranded entity. It's not going to be branded PFF. And realistically, it's, you know, everyone that was there to begin with is now either gone or working for somebody else. You know, the teamworks, team side of things that got bought, a while ago and sold off. So, yeah, I think it's fair to refer to PFF in the past tense at this point.
0: Okay. Anyway, Sam got out when the going was good. He's the co-host of Check the Mic podcast with another PFF alum, Steve Palazzolo. And, of course, they're even busy now in the offseason. If you're the Cincinnati Bengals, are you asking yourself right now, have we done everything? Did we forget this? Because it looks great on paper. It looks like they made all the right moves. But if I'm working at a Paycor Stadium and I'm one of the smart guys, I'm taking this break before training camp asking myself, okay, did we do everything we needed to do? Are you playing the same game with the Bengals?
5: Yeah, I'm not sure if I'd sort of frame it exactly the same, but I think we've reached the point in the offseason where the last to the stage is setting the table with the available veteran free agents, right? The guys that are still out there for whatever reason, who haven't signed with a team, you know, who haven't made their decision yet, or teams wanted to wait to avoid the impact on the compensatory formula, all that kind of thing. There's some talented players out there available right now. And I think every team in the NFL, that's the stage we've reached. You're looking at your roster, you're saying, what are our weaknesses? What are the holes in this roster? And are there any veteran free agents that are out there right now who would make sense to bring in, right? Who would make sense to add to this team and try and patch up those spots and really repair the last areas of weakness. So I think absolutely the Bengals should be looking at that, and so should every team in the NFL right now.
0: Sure. If you're Brendan Sorsby, what do you do between now and next spring in the draft? The NFL said no supplemental draft. I guess his agent, who used to work for the NFLPA, is going to try and sue to get him into the NFL. The NCAA, of course, has said, no, we don't want you. Worse for him, Texas Tech said, no, we don't want you, and lawsuits were going to fly over that. I'm somewhere torn between I'm interested in Brendan Sorsby because I'm from Cincinnati and he played for UC. I'm torn between that and, well, how good is he going to be when he gets to the NFL? Because it doesn't seem like there's a consensus on what his true value is to an NFL team. But from a personal standpoint, what does he do for the next 8 to 9 months so he becomes relevant again?
5: Yeah, I mean, I think he has two potential pathways to take. He's got the one that he seems to be taking, which is we will exhaust every last possible opportunity to sue our way into the NFL. And that's interesting because, as you said, Jeffrey Kessler, his attorney, was the sort of lead attorney for the NFLPA and you know, was intimate with the CBA for decades. So it is kind of fascinating that the guy who should know the CBA as well as anybody has been so strong in terms of what he's putting out there, you know, declaring that this decision by the NFL is completely violates the CBA, all those kinds of things. Normally, I would say that's a ridiculous lawsuit. There's just no chance. The fact that Kessler is his attorney, at least, I think, makes it interesting and means maybe there's something to that. You know, that's one avenue. I don't think that's necessarily the worst thing in the world. I know the idea of sort of trying to sue your prospective employers is probably not the best idea generally, but, you know, Maurice Claret years ago tried to sue his way into the NFL and running back from Ohio State. It didn't work. He had to go back. You know, it didn't hurt him, right? He still got his opportunity. He didn't end up being a great NFL player. You know, they're not necessarily going to sort of hold it against you in a long-term blood feud type of way, but it's probably not helping your cause unless you win the lawsuit. Yeah. His other alternative, his other pathway is to just accept this is what it is. It's gone badly for him, right? He's been rendered ineligible in college. He's now basically been rendered ineligible to the NFL. So all that's left to do is to prepare, go back, you know, lick your wounds and work your way back to the NFL. I think there's a lot of people who want to see him from the NFL, who want to see him take some kind of accountability and responsibility for what he's been accused of doing, right? And sort of say, okay, fair enough. Like, this is the consequence of what happened. I'm going to go and show that, you know, I'm on the right pathway and that I'm somebody that the league wants to bring into the NFL. Going to be in by next year's draft, no matter what. They can't sort of bar him from that. But he does have effectively 9 months to show them that, and not just the NFL, the league, but show each individual team that he's a guy they would be comfortable turning the keys of the franchise over to.
0: Yeah. Congratulations again on the citizenship. Very, very happy for you. Sam Monson, check him out. He is at Check the Mic Podcast. He's also very much involved in a lot of other things that are going on inside that whole website. He and his buddy, Steve Palazzolo. And when's your next podcast? When does it drop?
5: Mondays and Thursdays is the current off-season schedule, the current cadence.
0: Okay, so tomorrow. Sam, stay well. We'll be in touch. Thanks.
5: Anytime. Yeah, stay easy.
0: You bet. Yeah, I can't figure out whether I'm just enamored with the topic of Brendan Sorsby and what happens to him because he played his college football here or because he's one of the more tragic figures recently in sports. the Canadian Football League late Friday night, early Saturday morning, said, we don't want Sorsby. So he has very, very few options. He could, you know, he could go the junior college route. He could do that. Wouldn't have been the first to have tried to resurrect a career there. But my gosh, that guy's fall from grace, Shakespearean. 10:26 at this hour, straight ahead, Rock and Roll Hall of Famer Richie Furay is going to join us. He is bringing his act to Cincinnati in about a month. We'll talk about his career both in music and in religion. The former ordained minister joins us in just a few on 700 WLW.
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2: The U.S. and Iran trade strikes. With a 10:30 report, I'm Brady Hopkins. Breaking now, the U.S.-Iran Memorandum of Understanding that was signed just over a week ago is already fraying, with both countries exchanging military strikes overnight.
3: Iran launching multiple drones and missiles towards neighboring countries, including Bahrain and Kuwait, which are home to U.S. military bases, according to a U.S. official. Since the war began, Tehran has repeatedly attacked neighboring Gulf states in retaliation for U.S. and Israeli attacks. That official also telling ABC News, so far, there have been no reported American casualties or damage to U.S. locations. It comes after the U.S. struck Iran in direct response to continued Iranian aggression against commercial shipping.
2: That is ABC's Selena Wang. It is time to check the roads on your Sunday morning drive. The latest traffic and weather together. Right now, roads are looking all clear right now. And as you're heading out this morning, you're going to see some nice flowing roadways. And we've seen some of that rain stick around for this weekend. But now let's check out the latest forecast to see if that rain is going to be sticking around.
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7: A lot of dry time on our Sunday, and some of you stay completely dry, but a few isolated chances will be filtering in throughout the afternoon. Temperatures will be warm, will be in the mid to upper 80s, followed by the 90s throughout most of the work week, with the feel-like temperature close to the triple digits. From your severe weather station, I'm 9 First Warning meteorologist Cameron Harden on News Radio 700. WLW.
2: 75 degrees right now here in Cincinnati. Kentucky Governor Andy Beshear has declared a state of emergency across the state of Kentucky as heavy rain and flash flooding impacted communities across the state. Leaders say at least four people have died in the flooding, including three in Madison County and one in Jackson County, while emergency crews have carried out numerous water rescues. Beshear is urging anybody to stay off the roads, especially after dark, as floodwaters continue to rise and more rain moves through the region. Emergency response teams remain staged in hard-hit areas, and the state's price gouging laws are now in effect during the emergency. Meantime, drivers are getting a big break as throughout this weekend as a big paving blitz on a major highway was postponed. 700 WLW's Matt Reese gives us more.
15: The Ohio Department of Transportation was planning a paving blitz on 275 West between U.S. 42 and I-75 in Sharonville this weekend. It was going to last until early Monday morning, but it's been postponed because of the rain. So the project that will require three lanes to be closed will be rescheduled, and we'll let you know when they plan to try again to resurface I-275 West in Sharonville. Matt Reese, News Radio, 700 WLW.
2: And in the meantime, tens of thousands of people lined the streets of downtown Cincinnati Saturday for the city's annual Pride Parade as the rain held off just long enough for the celebration to continue. City leaders, elected officials, local businesses, and community organizations marched together sharing a message of inclusion, acceptance, and unity. Family, friends, and allies of the LGBTQ community filled the parade route, celebrating love and the city's commitment to welcoming everybody. Despite the threat of storms, the parade moved forward with organizers and participants saying the event showcased Cincinnati at its very best.
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16: The 2-2. Swinging a fly ball, well hit. High and deep toward the corner and right. Back goes Reynolds. He turns, looks. It is gone! Eugenio Suarez has put the Reds in front in the ninth inning with a two-out, three-run home run.
2: Tommy Thrall on the call as Eugenio Suarez came up in the clutch as he hit a go-ahead three-run home run in the ninth inning to give the Reds the lead to end up winning the game 9-7. The Redlegs look to continue the series sweep this afternoon with Brady Singer on the mound and all the action right here on 700 WLW starting with the inside pitch at 12:35, first pitch at 1:35. Our next update at 11 o'clock with breaking news anytime. I'm Brady Hopkins, News Radio 700 WLW.
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0: has 5 quarterbacks in his top 10. Not that we're shopping for a quarterback here in Cincinnati, but I'm just looking at this, and he's going by, I'll tell you how he's got these teams slotted for when they draft, but a very interesting slot for your Cincinnati Bengals. All of that still ahead between now and noon. You know this song, you have to.
1: Do I have to come right out and say it?
0: Back in the day,
1: tell you that you,
0: when they put out these things called 45 RPM records, kids asked Mom and Dad about it, but the big hit for a group called Buffalo Springfield was For What It's Worth. For What It's Worth. And it was written by Stephen Stills. But you had to have a song that goes on the other side of the record. And this was the song that went on the other side of the record. In fact, it in and of itself turned into be a major hit for Buffalo Springfield. It was written by Neil Young, but the voice singing belongs to Richie Furay. Richie Furay has had a remarkable life. At one point, he was working on aircraft engines, and then all of a sudden, he was out in Hollywood to become part of a mega group that never really materialized until Buffalo Springfield came along. And then he got tired there, and he quit, and he went out with another mega group, and that didn't work. Went out on his own, and that worked pretty good, and finally just gave up on the music business and became an ordained minister. And led services and had his own church out in Colorado for over 25 years. Now, well into his senior year, he is still going strong, and still music is a major part of his life. And he's coming back to Cincinnati to the Ludlow Garage next month. He's kind enough on this Sunday to give us some of his time out in the mountains where he lives right now. And that is Rock and Roll Hall of Famer, from the Buffalo Springfield, and from Yellow Springs, Ohio. Richie Furay, how you doing on this glorious Sunday?
2: Ken, I'm doing fine back here. Thank you so much, man. I think it's a little warmer back here in the mountains of Colorado than it is there in Ohio.
0: Last time I had you on the show, you said that you were, you know, this is basically it. You were going to do a couple of farewell concerts, and I think that was 5 years ago. You're still chugging along out there, aren't you?
2: I'm still saying farewell. I don't know what it is. You just never quit, I guess. You know, you do a few here, you do a few there. It is slowing down a lot for me, though.
0: Yeah, no, it's, you know, someone once said that television is like making love to a 900-pound gorilla. You don't stop when you want to stop. You stop when the gorilla wants to stop. And music is the same way, right? I mean, it's exactly
2: the same
0: way.
2: It seems to be that, man, for sure.
0: So I snuck a peek at some of the set lists that you had done in previous shows over the last year. And it's a nice combination of what you did throughout the course of your career. It's not necessarily autobiographical, but it's certainly a little taste of what you were all about up until this day. That's by design, I would think, right?
2: That is by design, and I think it's important for any audience that wants to come out and hear me play. You know, I think they're expecting to hear a little Buffalo Springfield, a little Poco, a little Souther Hammond Furay, and then, you know, I'll throw in some of my solo music as well. But that's the way I like to do it.
0: Well, I hope you play, and I don't know whether it's on the set list, and I'm not lobbying. I'm just hoping that the song We Were the Dreamers is on there, because I think that is just one of the great songs that your name is attached to. So is that on the list?
2: Well, let's say that one's right up top.
0: Oh.
2: Pretty close to the top.
0: Tell me a little bit about that song. I mean, the people have looked at that and said, oh, Richie's just writing and singing about his life. But is that what it is, or is it a little bit deeper than that?
2: You know, it was a story of Poco. You know, we were just some kids having fun, and we were playing at the Troubadour and trying to, you know, do that crossover between country and rock and roll. And it was, it wasn't really so personally about me as it was just about the music that the Poco was making. But the main fact was, you know, we were just some kids having fun.

0: having fun.
1: I think a lot of people don't realize that that's what was going on back in the 60s and 70s. You guys were kids. You were in your teens and your early 20s, and it's not like you were, you know, 40 and 50 and you've lived life and all of a sudden now you're making this great music. You were just looking for a place to call home and a place to make some money, and my gosh, if you got discovered, well, that is the mythical trifecta, but that's what it was, right?
2: Basically, you summed it up real well, Ken. I mean, that was really it. And we were fortunate, you know, to at least have had recognition as we did back in the day. And, you know, a lot of people didn't understand it. But then, as it says in that song, we were the dreamers. Some people got it, you know, and they knew what we were doing. And we were just having some fun playing that music that was from our heart.

0: dancing on.
1: It was a different era. There were a lot of record labels. There were a lot of people out there scouting for the record labels. They were listening to bands, it seemed like, in clubs every night. Gone are those days, as you well know.
2: But
1: how,
2: but how
1: tough was it to get traction? And on a night when you knew that somebody was in an audience that might help you get a deal with a record label, or somebody that might be looking for you to join their band, I mean, the pressure was pretty high, was it not?
2: Well, it was, but, you know, still at the same time, it was a focus. Yes, we wanted a record contract, but we had one going in. You know, there was the famous baseball trade between Graham Nash and myself, and Graham went to Atlantic and I went to Epic. And so we had a record label, but it was getting them to be interested in the project, you know, that was really the important thing for us at that point in time.
1: You were close friends with Stephen Stills, and the story goes he lured you out to California, to L.A., to join a band. When you got out there, the only band was you and Stephen.
2: It was me and him.
1: Yeah, but I read Don Felder's biography about life in the Eagles, and Stephen Stills is all through it. He said Stephen was one of the great salesmen in music of all time. Like, if Stephen could make you do some things maybe you never thought about doing. Was it one of those things? It was like, or was it one of those things where, like, hey, man, I'll take a shot at it.
2: Well, the way that it happened, you know, of course, Stephen and I had been friends back in New York and playing in a group back there. But then when that group broke up, he went to California and I went up to work at Pratt & Whitney Aircraft in Connecticut. And Graham Parsons brought the Byrds' first record up to the where I was living for me to listen to. And when I heard that, I said, I got to find Stephen. I got to get in touch with him. So after getting in touch with him, the rest of the story is right. You know, he said, come on out, got a band all together. We're ready to go and make some music. And I said, okay, let me take care of some business, and got there. And it was where's the band? Well, you and I are the band. You know, Ken, I tell you what, it was probably one of the best times looking back on it now, because Stephen and I sat in this little tiny apartment on Fountain Boulevard in Los Angeles, and we learned to how to phrase together, how to harmonize together, how to sing in unison, and just learn those first songs that were on the Buffalo Springfield first record. So it was looking back on it, it was a valuable time, but at the time it was like, oh, what have I done now?
0: There's something happening here, but what it is ain't exactly there.
1: Buffalo Springfield was meant to be, though, right? I mean, the story is out there that on Sunset Boulevard, there's a traffic jam. Neil Young and Bruce Palmer are in a car stuck going one way, and all of a sudden, here's your car with Stephen Stills stuck going the other way. You kind of look at each other. I guess Young was looking for Stills but couldn't find him. I mean, it was kismet, right? It had to happen at that point.
2: You couldn't make that up. That's exactly how it happened, and it was so surreal. It was unbelievable. But yeah, the group was, we were destined to be together.
1: Neil was a different cat, wasn't he? I mean, Neil seems, he always, and this is just from a fan, he always seems angry when he's on stage. It just bad posture, and he also seems angry. But was he that way? Because there are stories out there that probably was the mitigating factor why Buffalo Springfield was no more. He just, you know, wanted to go off and do his own thing, and the other guys were like, hey, yeah, go do it.
0: What a field day for the heat. 1,000 people in the street.
2: Well, I think Neil did want to be a solo artist, and, you know, we as long as he was there, you know, I mean, it was a very important, I think the five of us, you know, were really the magic that made the music. But Neil, I think he always had it back in his mind and in his heart that he wanted to be a solo artist. And you know what? He went off and proved to be right. He was a great, great solo artist.
1: Am I wrong? Is he an angry guy? Or is that just the way he appears on stage?
2: I think people just like to talk, Ken. And I don't know. I didn't notice that from, you know, when we were playing together. I didn't pick up on that at all.
1: Buffalo Springfield breaks up and Poco is formed. I never thought Poco got its due. I never thought that band got its due. And I don't know. Some people say, well, you know, they ran into the Eagles and the Eagles got all the pub and all the attention. But I'm here to tell you, the music that Poco was kicking out was as good as anything the Eagles were kicking out at that point. And, of course, there was a lot of hybrid that went back and forth between those groups with, you know, Timothy B. Schmidt and all that. I mean, but the fact of the matter is, I don't think Poco ever got its real due. Do you?
2: No, I really don't. And, you know, I think for some people has to pioneer the road.

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And that's just the way it was, and I don't want to take anything away from them. They're a great band, and of course, two of my we were a farm team for the Eagles and their bass players, so.

0: you're, everybody knows you're from Yellow Springs. You're from Yellow yep. Springs before Dave Chappelle owned the whole place.
1: Absolutely. Back this, Dave bought all of our property downtown that we had.
0: Is that right? Really?
1: Yeah. Oh, yeah, my. He did.
0: Yeah, I just
1: we were trying to unload. My sister and I were trying to unload some of it, and it just seemed like, you know, we were just waiting for the right opportunity, and Dave came along and he bought up the property that we owned there downtown.
0: Do you ever get lost in those sunflowers up there, Richie? Just wandered into them.
1: I kind of weave my way around them.
0: It's a great attraction. It's a great town, and I kid about Chappelle, but Chappelle is, I think, been a good tenant and a good face for that area up there. And
1: I think so. Absolutely. Yeah. I mean, he loves the town and doing well. Yeah.
0: Absolutely.

0: which I think is it was a fascinating career turn. You became a minister. You became a pastor of your own church out there in Colorado. I believe you have retired from that, right? It was about 5 or 6 years.
1: I did. I retired from the pulpit ministry in 2017. I had this issue called Bell's palsy, which I'd never even heard of. And, you know, Nancy and I just started talking about, you know, our whole life has been, you know, devoted to others. And maybe, you know, at this stage in the game, it's time to start just spending a little more time together. And that's what we focused on. And you know, you never retire from the ministry, so to speak.
0: Right.
1: But from the pulpit ministry, yeah, we did give that up.

a set of circumstances, and my wife and I obviously were having difficulties in our marriage. It was during the Souther Hillman Furay Band time, and Al Perkins, of course, led me to the Lord, who's he's just a faithful believer in Christ. And responded to that, but it was during that time in my life when things just seemed to be, oh my goodness, it's crazy. I thought this was going to be the beginning of the best, and I thought the best was something other than it was, but the best was really restoring my family through Jesus. You know, we'd have never, Nancy and I would have never made it apart from him.

0: I've been really blessed. I mean, Nancy and I will be 59 years this coming March.
1: Richie, we can't wait to see you out this way. We can't wait to hear your music. You're timeless. I know that we all age, but you are, and your music are timeless. And safe travels. We'll see you here. You're going to have a great crowd. I know you are. And hopefully we can visit again down the road. Thank you, Richie.
0: See you, Ken. Thank you so very much, man. Really appreciate it.
1: Richie Furay. You know I'm passionate about a lot of things, sports, music, and what I drive. And I only drive BMWs from the BMW store right here in Cincinnati, 10 minutes north of downtown off that Stewart Road exit. I've often said this, and I will say it again. If you're riding through life, you might as well ride through life in luxury. And you'll always find that at the BMW store. Coming up on 1058 News Radio 700 WLW.
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7: A historic milestone is just under a week away. With the 11 o'clock report, I'm Brady Hopkins, breaking now. Americans are starting to hit the roads and the skies for the 4th of July holiday to celebrate the 250th anniversary of the beloved United States of America.
8: The TSA expecting to screen some 18.7 million passengers at airport security checkpoints starting Tuesday through July 6th, with the busiest day expected to be Thursday, July 2nd, when more than 3 million people are projected to fly. And it's not just airports that'll be packed. AAA is forecasting a record 72.2 million Americans will travel at least 50 miles from home over the holiday period, topping last year's record.
7: That is ABC's Andrew Dimbort reporting from Newark International Airport. It is time to check the roads on your Sunday morning drive. The latest traffic and weather together. Right now, roads are looking all clear right now, flowing at pretty great speeds. And as you're heading out this morning, you're going to see some very nice flowing roadways and no major issues to be on the roads. Now let's check out the latest forecast.
9: Now the latest forecast from the Jake Sweeney Chevrolet Weather Center. 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
10: As we move throughout the day, the mostly cloudy skies will slowly give way to some sunshine. Temperatures will top out in the mid to upper 80s, feeling like the low to mid 90s, though, as it will be very uncomfortable. Tonight we drop down to 70, in the 90s tomorrow, and that's the trend through the rest of the week. From your severe weather station, I'm 9 First Warning Meteorologist Cameron Harden on News Radio 700. WLW.
7: 75 degrees right now here in Cincinnati. Drivers of downtown Cincinnati should prepare for major traffic changes as work begins on the Brent Spence Bridge Corridor project. Tonight, the exit ramp from eastbound US 50 to 2nd Street will close permanently, with traffic detour via Freeman Avenue, Maring Way, and Elm Street. Tomorrow night, the exit ramp from southbound I-75 to 2nd Street will also close for good, with drivers detour to 5th Street and Race Street. The permanent closures are part of a reconvention configuration that will eventually replace the I-75 exit with a new ramp to 3rd Street, while overnight lane restrictions will also be in place both nights for sign installation. Meantime, violent crime is dropping across the state of Kentucky, but white-collar political corruption is surging. Travis Lair gives us more.
3: New state data reveals major offenses declined by 8% last year, highlighted by a 16% drop in homicides. However, the annual report exposes a massive spike in crimes committed by those in power. According to the numbers, cases of extortion jumped by 61% across the Commonwealth, while public bribery increased by nearly 40%. I'm Travis Laird, News Radio 700 WLW.
7: And in the meantime, a Hamilton County man is accused of threatening to shoot the judge that was presiding over the sexual battery case against Bethel Police Chief Chad Essert. Investigators say 41-year-old Ian Doty called the Claremont County Courthouse Thursday morning after Essert was released on a $500,000 bond. Detectives traced the call back to San Diego, California, where Doty was arrested. Authorities say he admitted making the threat and is now facing extradition back to Claremont County. Court records also show Doty has a lengthy criminal history, including prior convictions for menacing, attempted abduction, and a pending telecommunications harassment case in Hamilton County.
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11: The 2-2. Swinging a fly ball, well hit. High and deep toward the corner and right. Back goes Reynolds. He turns, looks. It is gone! Eugenio Suarez has put the Reds in front in the ninth inning with a two-out, three-run home run.
7: There you heard it from Tommy Thrall as Eugenio Suarez came up in the clutch as he hit a go-ahead three-run home run in the ninth inning to give the Reds the lead to end up winning the game 9-7. The Redlegs look to go for the series sweep this afternoon with Brady Singer on the mound against the Pirates, and all the action right here on the big one, 700 WLW, starting with the inside pitch at 12:35. First pitch scheduled for 1:35. 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I'm Brady Hopkins, News Radio 700 WLW.
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1: Oh, do we have a treat for you? Yes, the final hour is one of those action-packed hours that some people in radio only dream about. Well, they told me to oversell and underdeliver, so that's exactly what I'm doing. Welcome back, Sunday Morning Sports Talk. I am Ken Brew. In a moment, Jeff Birding, co-CEO of FC Cincinnati, who has just completed a course with FIFA that would lead one to believe that this is a man that could be, in some way, shape, or form, one of the major domos in FIFA at some point. Also, we'll get into what is he up to with MLS and FC Cincinnati as that season kicks back in at the end of World Cup. Oh, speaking of World Cup, the knockout round for the United States of America begins on Wednesday against Bosnia Herzegovina. No, it's not two countries. It's one country. They only have to take on one. Anyway, they take on Bosnia on Wednesday. And a lot of people, I think, just overreacted to that loss to Turkey. It was a loss. It was one game. It wasn't like it was Armageddon. And it was a meaningless game because they'd already clinched their group. Brendan Aaronson is a terrific player. He's an attacking midfielder. And, you know, he was philosophical about it, too. It's like, come on, what's going on here? We won 2 games. We win our group. We're going to the knockout stage. Everybody just needs to calm down.
27: You know, you can always take these things as fuel, you know, but having that moment, you know, in the last moment where they score, it's tough. You know, we wanted to walk away with, you know, no loss in the group stage, but, you know, we got to take it as it was still a fantastic group stage. We had so many really, really good performances. And even before the group stage, you know, in the friendlies, we're at a top level. I'm not worried whatsoever. And, you know, we're going to move on to the next one and be ready to go for Bosnia.
1: Next one is coming up Wednesday. It is at 6 o'clock Eastern time, Cincinnati time, carried by Fox, as I believe. Jeff Birding is the co-CEO of FC Cincinnati. He has been with the team since its inception. He has just completed the FIFA Diploma in Club Management course, 18 months. And in doing so, he was rubbing elbows with major players in the soccer world from Europe and other places. And it's, in essence, a way for not only to understand how the management of a franchise in any level of soccer in any country is achieved. But also down the road, I think this could bring in some big dividends for FC Cincinnati. So I wanted to get Jeff on the show today, A, because we haven't talked in a while. That's my fault. And B, I wanted to congratulate him on this and find out what's in play for FC Cincinnati as MLS play kicks back in here in about another 2 or 3 weeks. So let's welcome him on in. Jeff Birding, how are you on this glorious Sunday?
0: Hi, Ken. Great to be with you.
1: Congratulations on the diploma. This is an 18-month course. Not everybody gets in, do they?
0: No, honestly, I was invited to apply because someone who was in the second edition recommended me to FIFA, someone I had met at the club Teixeira's down in Argentina when I had visited there regarding some collaboration with that club. And the president of that club was in and he recommended me. And so I got this email, invited me to apply. Mm-hmm. So I applied and thought nothing of it. Well, then they said they'd like to interview me. And I felt, well, I'll go through the interview, but I still didn't think much of it. And then I did the interview, had a good 15-minute conversation with three of the people involved, including one big-time player that when I told people who was on the call, they were like, Tim Cahill, he's a huge legend in Australian soccer. I'm like, okay, well, he was a nice guy. Anyway, and then I got the email that they picked me, and there was about 40 of us, and you know, the fun part is I, you know, this, Ken, I come from the Bengals. I come from the NFL. Come from 20 years, there. I know most of the big players in the NFL in over history and in current. And I'm in this class with all these legends. And to me, they're just guys in my program who are nice, who are, humility. They're eager to learn. I go to a game in Brazil. And I'm sitting in between these two guys, and at halftime, there's like 50, 60 people, little kids, you know, women, men, in line to get autographs, to get pictures. And I thought, boy, these guys must be pretty big time. So I Googled them.
1: Yeah.
0: And I'm like, oh, wow, yeah, you guys played for, you know, Liverpool and these, you know, enormous clubs in Europe and are, you know, played for their national teams, played for the Brazilian national team and whatnot. So, but, you know, to me, they're just Esteban and Alex and just, you know, they're just neat guys.
1: Yeah, you're on a first name basis. That's impressive. That's nice. I like that. And obviously it's a coming together of culture, which leads me to the World Cup. I just think one of the neatest things about this World Cup for me is that it's an understanding maybe a little bit better of what goes on in other countries and for those countries to understand what goes on here. I mean, you had the Scottish bagpipes, you had Norway taking over Times Square with their rowing chant, and then our culture, you know, ranch dressing and Buc-ee's and Waffle House. It's amazing what we don't know about other countries and what other countries don't know about us. And the only thing they know is what they hear and read and see in the media. And we all know what that can be. I think that's, to me, the headline from the World Cup so far. Would you agree or disagree?
0: No, I would. I told folks when I did the interview with Tim Cahill and others that when I was in at the university, when I was at Miami, I was Soviet studies and thought I was going to be a diplomat. Mm. And my career took a different turn into professional sports. But I have realized that global football, right, soccer here, it is diplomacy because it does bring countries together. You know, we say that politics builds walls and sports can build bridges. Mm. Because it brings people together. It lets people experience cultures. It erases division and just lets you celebrate just being human and living on this planet together and being excited to watch a great sporting match. I was in Miami for my graduation Sunday night. We went to the Uruguay Cape Verde game, and the stadium in Miami was 90% Uruguay. Mm-hmm. But the 10% Cape Verde were really loud in celebrating their two goals. Mm-hmm. And it ended up in a tie 2-2. And everyone walked out of the stadium, and there's no fights. There's no bad energy. You could just feel people were entertained, and it was a great match. It was back and forth and back and forth and thrilling moments. And I think it just breaks down some of the barriers that, as you noted, sometimes we see in the media and how we perceive the differences, because of course there are differences,
1: sure.
0: but this allows us to maybe have the differences melt away a little bit and just enjoy sports. And in these other countries, you know, soccer is NFL, NBA, Major League Baseball all
1: everything.
0: Combined.
1: It's everything. It's everything.
0: Yes.
1: Yeah. It's everything, because they're great. The great athletes in those countries don't have other options. They want to play professionally. They play what they call football. In our country, there's so many other options for a great athlete. I think you and I have talked about this before. I think we're doing better. We're certainly doing better than when I first started watching the beautiful game many more years than I think you've been alive. But the fact of the matter is, we've got to create more of a pathway for our best athletes to play this game on our soil and not have to go to the EPL, the Bundesliga, South America, wherever it may be, to earn their reputation and develop their game at a high level. I don't know how that happens. I think we're getting better, but we got to do a better job.
0: Well, and this World Cup will help with that. You know, I've shared with people that, you know, I'm friendly with Chad Johnson, Ocho Cinco, and with Adam Jones, Pac-Man. And I've watched them tell kids in Cincinnati that if you want to get out, if you want to be a professional athlete and make money and have a great life, play soccer. Mm-hmm. Because the number of professional soccer players on the planet are 10,000, 100,000 to one to be in a basketball or a football player. Mm-hmm. I mean, the odds of you playing are increased so exponentially if you're a great soccer player. Here's a little example. I was in Brazil, and there's another program that is for former players that sort of came alongside ours, and we did some things together. And I'm sitting at breakfast one morning having a cup of coffee, and this guy sits down next to me, and he had an NKU soccer shirt on. And I said, "Oh, that's interesting. How'd you get that shirt?" And he goes, "Well, that's where I went to school." And I was very confused. And he says, "I'm in the executive, the players program." And his name's Arwin. And I said, "Arwin, but you went to NKU and you're a professional player." And he said, "Yeah." And I said, "Well, how'd you do that?" And he goes, "Well, I'm playing in the second division of Germany. I played in the second division in Belgium." So he goes, "I never hit it big time, but I built a nice little career for myself over 10 years. He played at NKU. So my point is, you don't have to be, you know, Real Madrid. You don't have to be necessarily in the FC Cincinnati Academy. Like, the pathway is out there. And if you wanted your kid to have an opportunity, or if you as a young person have that something in you, that ambition, the opportunities are there. What we need to do a better job in FC Cincinnati, we're trying to do this. We do all these clinics and all these camps and discovery programs. We started the program in the West End, as you know, the West End Pride. So kids that are in the central part of the city that aren't playing suburban soccer, who's, you know, it isn't a part of the school like at St. Mary's or some of the others where it's just that's of course you play soccer. We wanted to give kids at least some visibility, both boys and girls, because maybe they'll develop that passion for soccer. And maybe then that will feed the ambition to maybe play professionally someday, hopefully for FC Cincinnati.
1: Yeah. No, amen. Amen to all of that. You name dropped Brazil twice. There's been a lot of talk about a trip you might have made to Brazil to talk to a midfielder by the name of Neymar. And there's been a lot written about it this past week. You want to clean anything up?
0: I would just say we were honored that they contacted us and expressed interest in coming to Cincinnati. We obviously is a legendary player. I mean, you're talking in this generation, Messi, Ronaldo, and Neymar is the three biggest names in soccer. You know, Chris and I did go down there and had some initial conversations, nothing too specific, if you will, but at least exploring mutual interest. We have three designated players right now. So in the way that Major League Soccer rules work, you would need to have a DP slot, in order to sign a player of that magnitude. And so we've explored things, and you know, I would say this, no different than in the NFL where, you know, players become free agents and you talk to a lot of players and their representatives, and sometimes deals work. And so we were certainly honored to have their interest in the exploration.
1: Okay. So you are entering into the almost now here in just a couple of weeks, the restart of the MLS season. How active are you guys going to be? I mean, there's a summer where the window opens up. You could add players. How active do you think you'll be in improving the team? And if you have to go into the second half of the season with basically the same roster, are you comfortable with it?
0: Well, I would say this. We ended the season, the first part of the season, on a high note. I think we lost one game in the final eight or so matches. Mm-hmm. We are at 5 wins, 5 losses, and 5 ties, which is far lower than we've been the past few years. Interestingly, we're second in the league in goals scored, which, you know, last year we had a lot of 1-0 victories. Yeah. So that's a huge improvement that we focused on in the off season. And we're also second in goals conceded, which is not good. And obviously our back lines had a ton of injuries, and that hasn't helped. Of course. I mean, at one point we had our top 5 center backs injured, and we play with 3. So we were pretty depleted there for a period where we were just being gouged with mm-hmm. goals. So having said that, we're going to look to improve the defense. We're going to look to improve the back line. My guess is potentially in the central midfield, maybe looking to add a player. So I would say we're going to be active. I don't think we feel that it's broken and the wheels have completely fallen off. But no question, we have to tighten things up, because you can't win on a regular basis when you're conceding 2-3 goals every game.
1: The phone rings at the end of the World Cup, and you're told that you can have one of these three players, but only one of these three players: Ronaldo, Mbappe, or Flo Balogun. Who are you calling first?
0: Well, I think the most likely one of those would be Balogun.
1: Love his game. I didn't even know who the hell he was. His games aren't on TV, I think, over here. All of a sudden, he pops up on the field in that first game. Where did this guy come from? This guy is fantastic. But so Balogun would be your first choice, huh?
0: Well, there's a reality to
1: it. Come on now. We're playing here. We're not tampering or anything. I'm just interested, you know. You're the soccer guru. Who would, you got one of those three guys, you're probably taking one of them.
0: Bill Cunningham wants me to sign Mbappe. I think it's just because he likes to say his name. Yeah. But
1: I might take the guy in Norway over him, Erling Haaland or whatever his name is. Built like a tank. I might take him over Mbappe. But anyway,
0: he reminds me of Dolph Lundgren Rocky IV.
1: Does so, but you would go Flo Balogun over Ronaldo and Mbappe, right? I mean, just for the record.
0: If you're talking about the game, I mean, look, I'll tell you what, I'll let 2 other people pick the first 2, and I'll take the third one to be happy.
1: Yeah, I got news for you, Jeff. If you got any one of those 3, you'd be happy. Trust me on that one.
0: Or Christian Pulisic.
1: That's right. And the list goes on. Hey, man, we can dream. If we can't dream, what's the point of living, right?
0: Well, listen, I will say this. I do think there will be a moment when most of the players of the U.S. men's team, the players on this exact roster, I bet there's a period in the next 4 years where each one of them are playing here in the U.S. in Major League Soccer.
1: I don't doubt that. I think you're right. I think soccer and I think basketball will be the dominant sports in this country within the next 20 years. But that's 20 years down the road. We still have the rest of the World Cup to go. Congratulations again on the degree and the kind of crowd you're running with. You dropped some names there, Jeff, that are pretty big. But we'll visit down the road. It's been far too long since we had our last visit. But for your time today, thanks,
0: man. Let's not be strangers. Yes. Thanks, Ken.
1: All right.
0: Take care.
1: Yep. Jeff Birding, congratulations on the diploma. Cleared up some things there. Talked about Neymar and how that all went down. There was a lot of talk about Neymar this week. But I agree with him. I think 4 years may be a little soon. I think certainly within eight, there's a very good chance that the majority of the players on the U.S. men's national team will come from MLS clubs. But right now, all eyes are focused on next Wednesday at 6 o'clock, USA against Bosnia in the knockout round. Coming up on 11:27, still to join us, Mike Renner, CBSSports.com. Believe it or not, he's got a 2027 NFL mock draft ready to go. Because he stays ahead of the game and nobody does it better than him. He also has three quarterbacks in his top five. Want to guess which three? Well, you won't have to. He's standing by next on 700 WLW.
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28: Learning more about the house explosion that happened up in Ohio this past week with the 1130 report. I'm Brady Hopkins, breaking now. Authorities investigating a large house explosion in Twinsburg Township up near Cleveland, revealing near details about the blast, where 15 homes were damaged, and amazingly, only two people suffered minor injuries.
29: Authorities say first responders were called to the area on Thursday after a gas leak. Crews were evacuating the residents when an explosion set off a chain reaction. In a statement, telecom infrastructure company Uniti confirms to ABC News that their subcontractor was working in the area at the time of the blast and, quote, based on our initial findings, we believe this damage was the result of inaccurate markings of underground utilities by a third-party utility locating service.
28: That is ABC's Faith Abube. Let's check the latest traffic and weather together. Right now, roads are looking all clear on this beautiful Sunday morning and not seeing any real major issues right now. Despite all this rain that we have been having, it looks like we're going to be getting a little bit warmer. Let's see if that warmer is going to get stick around for today.
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4: As we move throughout the day, expect temperatures to climb to the low to mid 80s, but feeling like the low to mid 90s at times with heat and humidity. We'll also get sunshine through the afternoon. As we move into the overnight hours, we drop down to around 70. We top out in the low 90s tomorrow, mid 90s the rest of the week. From your severe weather station, I'm 9 First Warning Meteorologist Cameron Harden on News Radio 700. WLW.
28: 78 degrees right now here in Cincinnati. Overnight lane restrictions will impact traffic on US 50 and Interstate 75 Sunday and Monday as crews continue preparations for the Brent Spence Bridge Corridor project. Tonight, drivers can expect lane closures and a mobile work zone on eastbound US 50 between State Avenue and I-75 for overhead sign installation. Tomorrow night, similar work will bring lane restrictions to both northbound and southbound I-75 near downtown, including between Hopple Street, the Western Hills Viaduct, West 7th Street, and Lynn Street. At least one lane will remain open in each work zone, with all restrictions scheduled to be lifted by early Tuesday morning. Meantime, commuters who are heading downtown should be preparing for years of detours along the Ohio River. 700 WLW's Travis Laird gives us more.
12: A major infrastructure project will shut down the westbound lanes of Riverside Drive beginning in July. The Metropolitan Sewer District says drivers will be detoured north onto Collins Avenue while crews work to install a new 60-inch outfall pipe into the Ohio River. Eastbound traffic will not be impacted. City officials say the massive excavation and pipe relocation will cause commuter delays through the summer of 2027. I'm Travis Laird, News Radio 700 WLW.
28: And in other news, former Hamilton County Sheriff Simon Lease has died as his family members confirmed his death Saturday morning. Lease spent more than four decades in public service, including 25 years as sheriff, as well as stints as Hamilton County prosecutor and a common pleas judge. He also served his country in the Marine Corps before getting into the law. His father, Simon Lease Sr., was also a judge in Hamilton County. His family says more information will be released in the coming days. Simon Lease was 92 years old.
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16: The 2-2. Swinging a fly ball, well hit. High and deep toward the corner and right. Back goes Reynolds. He turns, looks. It is gone! Eugenio Suarez has put the Reds in front in the ninth inning with a two-out, three-run home run.
28: Tommy Thrall on the call as Eugenio Suarez came up in the clutch as he hit a go-ahead three-run home run in the ninth inning to give the Reds the lead in the ninth inning to end the game 9-7. They look to go for the series sweep this afternoon with Brady Singer on the mound and all the action right here on the Nation Station 700 WLW, starting with the inside pitch at 12:35. First pitch scheduled for 1:35. Our next update at noon with breaking news anytime. 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
1: Oh, don't worry. There's going to be a heat wave. Oh, yeah. Do not be fooled by the advertising. 1141 News Radio 700 WLW. Sterling's in after the news at noon. He'll have some time to turn the world upside down, and then he'll have the inside pitch. Takes right up to Reds baseball as they go for the sweep in Pittsburgh against the Pards. Brady Singer on the mound for your Cincinnati Reds. Well, the 2026 season hasn't even played out yet, but Mike Renner of CBS Sports already has a 2027 mock draft out. Joe Burrow, though, thinks, hey, man, we'll get to that then. We're in pretty good shape right now. And there is that U word, right? Urgency?
26: A lot of urgency this year, certainly. We have everything we need. We're deep at just about every single position on the team. You know, we've talked in the locker room this year about, you know, years past, you know, you wonder who's going to make the team.

0: is. You know, it's kind of like, okay, yeah, oh, and I've got a show. I've got a show on the internet. Oh, I'm an expert. You know, it's kind of amusing.
1: On one hand, I love it. On one hand, I love that there's more access than ever. Yeah. But on the other hand, you do have a lot of people saying things that are just wrong, and you don't really have the verification ability because of it.
0: Yeah. Separating the wheat from the chaff. That's what you got to do, brother. It never ends. It doesn't matter what time Amen. You're in. All right, so you've done your mock draft, and you got three quarterbacks going in the top five. Dante Moore to the Jets at 3. Arizona taking Arch Manning, number 1, from Texas. And Drake Lindsey going to the Browns at 4 overall from Minnesota. Well, the Browns would draft a quarterback anyway, because that's what they do, collect quarterbacks. But no Brendan Sorsby. Now, I know this was written before Sorsby was declared ineligible by the NCAA, and the NFL said it would not hold a supplemental draft this year. But if Sorsby is in this draft, is he a top five quarterback?
1: I don't think so, and that's truthfully why I don't think he came out in the first place. So, you know, he played 4 years now as a starter. Like, yeah. he should have, if you have it after that amount of time, you would have gone, especially in a weak quarterback class, you know, that only saw one guy in the top 10, two first rounders. It was a draft that if you were even whispered about in this sort of air, you would have come out. And so I didn't have a first round grade on him. Truthfully, I didn't even have a day two grade on him based off of what he did. Yeah. I admit that he's incredibly physically gifted, and that was the big intrigue about him and why Texas Tech went out and paid him, I think, the most of any transfer portal quarterback. Mm-hmm. But I do think that there are big weaknesses to his game, big things we need to see improve that unfortunately looks like we're not going to get to see. So it would surprise me if he is even talked about in this conversation. And especially when you've had the fact that, like, sports gambling is, and the addiction that he had to deal with is not something that a lot of teams just want to go to bat for a franchise quarterback, right? Like, it's not necessarily a trait as an off-field trait that you're going to say in today's NFL, yeah, let's take the chance on top five or even top 100 at that point. So I think he could end up a day two pick. More than likely, if he doesn't play this fall, will probably be a day three pick.
0: Well, see, and that's interesting. Where does he go at this point? The UFL season's over. So, I mean, this guy basically is going to go into atrophy until next year when he can hold a pro day workout. I mean, if you're Brendan Sorsby, other than hoping that eventually you get a good court decision and you may wind up on the field in some way, shape, or form with some team in some league before 2026 is over, what do you do? I mean, the whole floor is falling out on this guy.
1: I think he just takes the year off, trains, and tries to put on a show at his pro day. I don't really see a much better option for him at this point, especially when, you know, the UFL, they play kind of spring, summer. That's when the draft is already. It's not going to really help you to be playing there then. No. So I think he's just out of luck.
0: Can you get, I'm a little bit older than you, so I've seen a few more things in my time. Have you ever seen a guy fall from grace faster than Brendan Sorsby? I mean, he goes to Texas Tech. He gets a great NIL deal. Then all of a sudden they find out he's been gambling on his own sport, on his own team for the last couple of years. So he gets a favorable NCAA decision. Then he gets his university that says, well, you're not going to play for us this year under any circumstances. And then the NFL says, well, we're not going to hold a supplemental draft this year. I mean, this guy has gone from outhouse to from penthouse to outhouse in like 10 seconds.
1: He has, and it's very much a modern tragedy in a lot of different ways. The gambling, the fact that he lost, you know, as much money as he did in the transfer portal. I think the last guy to really feel like this kind of fall from grace is probably Terrell Pryor, right? I mean, he was riding high going into his final season. Now, he didn't get to spend it for the whole year, and there was no NIL money involved, but he ends up having to come out into the supplemental draft himself instead of coming back to Ohio State. So I think that's the last guy where it was like so much hype around him, what he could have been. And then all of a sudden, you know, it's a tattoo scandal and he's having to go to the NFL.
0: Right, which is amazing in this day and age. That's what he got in trouble for doing. Who has more to prove this year, in your opinion? Is it Arch Manning or is it Dante Moore?
1: I think it's Dante Moore from purely an on-field perspective. I think Arch, there's things he has to prove. It's more just consistency at this point, because I think he's shown a more complete NFL skill set, and he's going

0: get afforded a lot more leeway by NFL scouts given the last name on his jersey. And he's also more physically gifted than Dante Moore. He's bigger, better arm, probably a better athlete. Like, all around, he ticks a lot more boxes. Dante Moore, I think the biggest thing with him, why he didn't come out this year, because he could have slid in the draft, is his performance under pressure. I think a lot of times from dirtier pockets, and he didn't face a lot. He had a really good Oregon offensive line last year. That's when he struggled. That's when either accuracy struggled or when he saw footwork struggle, hesitancy. He needs to improve upon that this year. And it's a little worrisome because he's a slighter guy. You know, he's just over 200 pounds. He needs to get stronger too. So I think that is the one big thing that it's like those guys have a lot of busts, first round, top 10 sort of quarterbacks. Why do they struggle? I can go back to guys like Zach Wilson, Justin Fields. It's the ability to handle pressure that you never saw in college and then never actually came to them in the pros.
1: Fair to say that this draft in 27 is better at the quarterback position than it was in 2026, right? I think we can all agree on that. Would you agree on that?
0: I would. I don't think there's a lot of slam dunks right now, though, but I think broadly, there's a lot more physical tools and it's a lot deeper. But in this new NIL world, guys come back to school now. It's not just, oh, you're a top 50 pick, bounce out. Yeah. Especially if you're a junior like Drake Lindsey from Minnesota is, or, you know, like we saw Dante Moore last year. There's worlds where these guys come back to school because the money is close. You know, these guys are making close to their rookie contract money. So the more you can be prepared for the NFL, it's probably better for you long term.
1: We're chatting with Mike Renner, CBSSports.com. He's got his 2027 first mock draft out, but it was interesting from the Brendan Sorsby angle. You have the Bengals picking 19th in 2027. We need to point out that this is not a prediction that you think the Bengals will barely squeak into the playoffs. You were doing this using the reverse Super Bowl odds at DraftKings, right? I mean, it wasn't like a prediction on your part as to what teams make it. It was based on what the current odds are at DraftKings, right? We need to point that out, right?
0: Yep.
1: Okay. Just want to keep people off your back, Mike. You have the Bengals at 19 taking Ryan Williams, wide receiver, Alabama, and the verbiage you use right off the top is he didn't put his best foot forward in 2025, and he struggled with drops throughout his career. Well, that sounds like the kind of guy Joe Burrow just absolutely loves. Are you anticipating a big, big season for this guy?
0: I think so. I think he struggled with immaturity, one, because he came into college super young. And now I believe he got married this offseason. And so I think he's going to be better. And I think everyone remembers the play he made against Georgia as a true freshman, going up over a defender, spin move. Like, he is incredibly physically gifted. He just needs to be more consistent with his hands. And I think the Bengals specifically, like, they've been trying their damnedest to just defense, defense, defense. Let's improve this defense. They've had one top 75 pick on offense since Jamar Chase, which is almost unfathomable. Five drafts, one top 75 pick on offense. I think it's time to just lean into, let's score as many points as possible. Let's try to put up fireworks, because every time they swing at offense, because their one top 75 pick is Demaryius Mims, and he was great down the stretch last year. Every time they swing at offense, they hit. Right. Let's just give them a third wide receiver. Let's put up 35 a game, and that's your track to the Super Bowl, in my opinion. You can keep swinging at defense and keep missing and be a mediocre team the way they've been the last few years.
1: Actually, I think it'll be interesting this year. I think their defense, they've addressed it. I'm a more wait-and-see guy, Mike. I know the free agents that they've added, and they all seem to come with good resume. And there's a lot of, you know, happy talk in every NFL city at this time of the year. But I think they've addressed enough on defense to make them a playoff team this year. I don't know how good. I think they'll rule the division for, we just talked about off the air, that, you know, you've got regime changes in three of the other franchises inside the AFC North. But I think they'll make the playoffs this year. I'm a more, let's see what it looks like on the field first before we get delirium like it's going to be something like 13-4. You know, let's wait and see. Where are you on all that?
0: I think their defense should be a lot better. I think Al Golden's a good defensive coordinator. I think he's just dealt a rough hand for how he wants to call up his defense last year. And I think they did what they needed to do. He needs a plethora of pass rushers for his defense. He likes to bring it from everywhere. Last year, it was just Trey Hendrickson. And then once he went out, it was like, okay, we have nobody. Now they have, I think, options across the board. And obviously that's going to depend on how Miles Murphy develops, how Shamar Stewart develops. But you know Dexter Lawrence is going to create havoc on the interior. I feel very confident that Cassius Howell is going to be a plus pass rusher for them at minimum. So I think, and then Boye Mafe is already a proven, competent pass rusher. You have options, right? And this year, it's not just we take, you know, we chip Trey Hendrickson and all of a sudden I have 5 seconds. It's you can get heat from other places along this defense. So I think you'll see, again, it doesn't take much for this team to be AFC North champs on the defense side of the ball. Truthfully, they would have been last year if Joe Burrow stayed healthy with the worst defense in the NFL. I think they're at least an average to potentially even above average, depending on how their secondary, how the youngsters in that group improve.
1: Yep. That may be all it takes. Mike Renner, right now he's got NFL 2027 mock draft. 3 quarterbacks to go in the top 5. You will not see Brendan Sorsby name there, either when you read this article or apparently listening to Mike when it's updated in like a couple of months. Nevertheless, it's great to have you with us, Mike. Stay well. We'll be calling. You know that. Stay well.
0: For sure, Ken. Thanks for having me.
1: You bet. Ryan Williams, wide receiver, Alabama, 19th to Cincinnati. I am hoping and thinking that the Bengals pick a lot lower than that. I'm just hoping. It's 11:55 on this Sunday. 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
1: Reds lineup out for today's game against the Pards. Leading off at shortstop, Ellie De La Cruz. Batting second at third base, Steve Stewart. Steve, wasn't he a broadcaster like 20, 30 years ago? Sam Stewart. Left field belongs to J.J. Blade. He'll hit third. DHing and playing exclusively off the bench is A. Eugenio Suarez. At first today, Spencer Steer. In right field today, the big hero from last night, Nuelve Marte. Steve Stewart. At catching today is Tyler Stevenson. In center field, he is back and better than ever. We hope. Direct from Louisville, where he hit 271, T.J. Friedel. Batting ninth and playing second base, Edwin Arroyo. That's your lineup for the Reds today against the Pirates with Brady Singer on the mound. Now, stand by for Sterling. He is next. After we stand up and salute the greatest country that God has ever created. Right here on 700 WLW.
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1: The U.S. and Iran trade strikes. With the 12 o'clock report, I'm Brady Hopkins, breaking now. The U.S.-Iran memorandum of understanding that was signed just over a week ago is already fraying, with both countries exchanging military strikes overnight.
2: Iran launching multiple drones and missiles towards neighboring countries, including Bahrain and Kuwait, which are home to U.S. military bases, according to a U.S. official. Since the war began, Tehran has repeatedly attacked neighboring Gulf states in retaliation for U.S. and Israeli attacks. That official also telling ABC News, so far, there have been no reported American casualties or damage to U.S. locations. It comes after the U.S. struck Iran in direct response to continued Iranian aggression against commercial shipping.
1: That is ABC's Selena Wang. It is time to check the roads, the latest traffic and weather together. Right now, the roads are looking all clear right now and not seeing any real big major issues right now. And as you're heading out this afternoon, you're going to be seeing some nice flowing interstates. Now, let's check out the latest forecast.
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4: As we move throughout the day, the mostly cloudy skies will slowly give way to some sunshine. Temperatures will top out in the mid to upper 80s, feeling like the low to mid 90s, though, as it will be very uncomfortable. Tonight, we drop down to 70, in the 90s tomorrow, and that's the trend through the rest of the week. 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
1: 79 degrees right now here in Cincinnati. Drivers were getting a big break this weekend as a big paving blitz that was supposed to happen on a major highway here in the interstate was postponed. 700 WLW's Matt Reese has more.
5: The Ohio Department of Transportation was planning a paving blitz on 275 West between US 42 and I-75 in Sharonville this weekend. It was going to last until early Monday morning, but it's been postponed because of the rain. So the project that will require three lanes to be closed will be rescheduled, and we'll let you know when they plan to try again to resurface I-275 West in Sharonville. Matt Reese, News Radio, 700 WLW.
1: Meantime, Kentucky State Police are investigating a deadly head-on crash that claimed the lives of two people in Bracken County. Troopers say a Ford SUV crossed the center of the AA highway while attempting to pass another vehicle, colliding head-on with an oncoming Kia. The driver and passenger of the Kia, identified as Tyler Smith and Emily Smith of Bracken County, were pronounced dead at the scene. The SUV driver was taken to the University of Kentucky Medical Center with injuries, and the crash remains under investigation as authorities have not announced whether any charges will be filed. And tens of thousands of people lined the streets of downtown Cincinnati yesterday for the city's annual Pride Parade, as the rain held off just long enough for the celebration to continue. City leaders, elected officials, local businesses, and community organizations marched together, sharing a message of inclusion, acceptance, and unity. Families, friends, and allies of the LGBTQ community filled the parade route, celebrating love and the city's commitment to welcoming everyone. Despite the threat of storms, the parade moved forward, with organizers and participants saying the event showcased Cincinnati at its very best.
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6: The 2-2. Swinging a fly ball, well hit. High and deep toward the corner and right. Back goes Reynolds. He turns, looks. It is gone! Eugenio Suarez has put the Reds in front in the ninth inning with a two-out, three-run home run.
1: There you heard it from Tommy Thrall as Eugenio Suarez came up in the clutch as he hit a go-ahead three-run home run in the top of the ninth to give the Reds the lead, to give the Reds a 9-7 victory. The Redlegs look to continue for the series sweep this afternoon with Brady Singer on the mound, and all the action right here on 700 WLW, starting with the inside pitch with Sterling at 12:35. Our next update at 12:30 with breaking news anytime. I'm Brady Hopkins, News Radio 700 WLW.
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20: Well, we've made it to a Sunday afternoon. It's a steamy one. The heat is on. Our 250th birthday in the distance. This great nation of ours, these United States. It's Sterling stepping in. Alex Egan hanging out. And just ahead, the inside pitch. Reds, Pirates from the land of Scrapple in the Berg. Looking to take a sweep before heading off to the Brewers' place and somehow try to rebound after going 0-for against the Brewer crew here in town at the Great American Ballpark. Speaking of the Great American, normally, Willie goes, anytime you need me, anytime you want me, the light is on. But it's daytime, so I don't know exactly how to go about this. And I was very concerned with listening to Eddie and Rocky Friday and was thinking we needed to have an intervention for our Bill Cunningham. And then, sadly, news of former Hamilton County prosecutor and Sheriff Simon Leaf's passing made me decide that it was time to reach out to our Willie. But in the daytime, there is no light. Oh, if you just say three times, they say, I've never done this. Willie? Willie? Willie, are you there? Unbelievable. You are like the monkey in the grind box. I thought it was just me. When the music plays, Willie arrives. How are you?
2: I pop up.
20: It's unbelievable.
2: Well, I'm living the American dream. You know, I'm taking a few days off here, so to speak, in Naples, Florida, where it's nice and cool compared to Cincinnati. So I like being down here when temperatures are hot. I come to Naples.
20: Well, sure. You like the steam. You like the heat. I understand. And it's turning on here, and you've escaped to the deep south. Well, whatever Florida is, I don't even know. Willie, I hope you're doing well. I appreciate you coming when we did, in fact, just play the music, which is tremendous. I have to ask, in a day like so many here in the tri-state, where the first thing you look at, whether it's at Cincinnati.com, 700WLW.com, WCPO.com, one dead, two injured in a shooting, and then another shooting, and another shooting. We talk about policing, and you think about sheriffs, you think about law enforcement, you think about high-profile characters in that business of public service. Very few end up in the movies, and Simon Lease is one of those. In fact, and you had some relationship and knowledge of him. Growing up, I heard about him. I read about him. I read, you know, in the news and everything else. What is your relationship and knowledge base looking back to humanize and let people know who may not be familiar with the history of the late, great Simon Lease?
2: Well, young Sterling, I would say this. The average American is 30 years old. So the average American living in the tri-state turned 18 as Simon L. Lease Jr. was leaving office. They have no memories. In fact, when I speak to extended family members in their 20s and 30s and say, Cy Lease, they say, what is that? And I said, well, I have to tell them the story. U.S. Marine. He went to St. X High School. He went to Xavier University. He went to Sam and Chase Law School. It wasn't regimented enough for him as a Catholic growing up in the 40s and 50s. So then he went to the United States Marine Corps, became an officer. Then he came back home, became an assistant county prosecutor, as you may recall, in the late 1960s. Then in 1971, the great Melvin Ruger went to probate court, and they appointed Simon L. Lease Jr., hoping he could hold the office. As you might recall, his father, Sr., was also a judge in Hamilton County, had a bit of a name. But quickly, he established a priority of law enforcement, of making sure the guilty were punished, the innocent were set free. You might recall the biggest case he had early on was your good friend Jerry Springer, who issued a check. Yes. By the way, it wasn't a bad check, as Alex Egan knows. It was a good check, but the hooker in Newport wanted to keep the check and not cash it as a get-out-of-jail-free card.
20: Why would you leave a paper trail? I have never understood that, and I don't buy sex, Willie.
2: Well, she wanted a paper trail because Jerry Springer at that point was the most popular city council member, obviously going to be the mayor.
20: That's right.
2: At some point. And so when this arose, Simon Lease got a hold of the law enforcement officials in Campbell County, and Simon Lease had no jurisdiction. The offense, if there was one, took place in Newport in some strip joint out back with Jerry. He gave her a $50 check, and she put it in her purse and kept it. She provides, shall we say, verbal services to the council member.
20: You can call it
2: and,
20: that.
2: kept the check. And when Cy Lease got wind of that one, he said, I can use that to leverage getting Jerry Springer out of politics and bury this guy. Because he was a Robert F. Kennedy, John F. Kennedy type Democrat.
20: Yep.
2: And Simon Lease didn't like that. So he leveraged that, having no jurisdiction, with an agreement that no charges would be filed with the cooperation of Campbell County officials. And he resigned from council in total disgrace. How'd that work out? Did Springer,
20: he ended up being everywhere, all the time. You know, it's unbelievable.
2: I don't know if that was a success or a failure. But from 1971 to 2012, which is what, 41 years, this was the dominant character in Hamilton County politics. He ran unopposed. Nobody could beat him. But as you might know, Sterling, right now, things have changed a bit.
20: Just
2: things
20: a little
2: aren't
20: bit.
2: Exactly conservative Republican in Hamilton County anymore. So Cy Lease knew when to come and he knew when to go. And he left office in 2012 and he died yesterday at the age of 92.
20: It's a hard thing, and a heart goes out to the family and those that he's touched over the years. Willie, I'm kind of curious, when we look at policing, and we talk about this a lot on The Big One, I hear you do it, I do it, you know, Eddie, Rocky, and so forth, and I'm going to get to what happened Friday. Very concerned for you. But I ask you, where we sit now in the talk of kids running wild in the streets and curfew and shooting after shooting after shooting, do we need more of a presence in law enforcement like Simon Lease? Or is it just that time is gone, do you think?
2: Well, it's gone because symptomatically, you look around the country, the top 50 American cities are controlled by liberal Democrats. And I made a reference the other day that in Haiti, there's murder and mayhem everywhere. Gangs control the cities. And so if you're a Haitian, you can come out of Haiti, come into America, live in Springfield, at least until a couple of days ago, and we will accept you from Haiti. What about taking refugees from the city of Cincinnati who can't put up with the crime and the murder and the mayhem, the 20,000 shots fired every year, the 4,500 people that are wounded and living unlivable lives? And I would encourage the surrounding communities to take refugees out of Cincinnati the way we took refugees out of Haiti. Because what the Haitian kids are going through is not much different than what Cincinnati kids are going through.
20: No.
2: Sterling, in your community, would you accept 100 or 200 refugees from Cincinnati?
20: Well, in my backyard, I could get a few tents and so forth. I do what I can do because I don't live in the city. I try to help. I try to live a good, positive life. I know that Springfield obviously had a lot of hardworking people there that come July 1st are going to be unable to work and unable to stay sooner than later, probably finding their way back to that odd island where the Dominican Republic seems somehow okay, and the other side, Haiti, is a disaster. So let's hope that Cincinnati still never gets to that point. It is unreal. It really is.
2: Well, we're on the way to Port-au-Prince, and that's why suburban communities got to step up and take the refugees out of the city of Cincinnati. The fact you live outside the city is indicating to me you should take some refugees.
20: Well, I could
2: Why
20: end
2: not
20: up
2: take them into your home.
20: I'll do whatever I can, Willie. You know, I'm a public servant. I'm a people person. I'm just a simple man trying to find my way in the world. I can remember living right next to Eden Park and those kids lining up on Sunday, driving around, cruising and so forth and trying to make sense of that. I could certainly move back to that area, though I find that the house I lived in now is like four times as expensive. So as troubles may be in Cincinnati, people are certainly wanting to be here with housing stock in high demand. Willie.
2: Well, the other thing, yes. Cincinnati is so expensive. I mean, there's no new housing being built. How about a starter home at $1 million?
20: That's a lot.
2: If you want to live in the city and start, if you want to build a home, or it's $1 million. And the real estate taxes are confiscatory.
20: Yes.
2: You can't, and you, most of that is the public school system. And you can't send your kid to the public schools because they're terrible. They don't educate. All they do is daycare is all it is. I mean, you don't get an education. You pay taxes worthless. The law enforcement is, they've been neutered. They're demoralized because they arrest kids, nowhere to take them. You talk to Ken Kober, he'll tell you that we have all these curfew violations. But so what? The rec centers are being shut down, and the parents don't want them. You can't take them to 2020 Auburn. And so law is not being enforced. There's blood running in the streets almost every night. Gang activity is ubiquitous. The public school system is completely dysfunctional.
20: Willie, I was feeling so good. I was feeling so good, Willie, even with the loss of Simon Lease. I was feeling good about a Sunday where the Reds could take a sweep of the Pirates before going to Milwaukee. And now you have taken me into a dark, sad place. I worry about you, Willie. I do. As your friend, as a man who allowed me to take the air here at the Big One, to not fire me over these years, to invite me back over the years as I have left, because it's hard to come up behind the legends of revenues and rating monsters like yourself. I have a question about Friday. I'm driving around. And I think it was Friday. It may have been Thursday. I can't keep track. And we only have about 3 minutes here, Willie. What happened when
2: I'm just getting ready to talk. You kidding me?
20: I know.
2: I need more time.
20: I do, too, when I got the inside pitch coming up. We can do that together if you want, but I have to know. I about drove off the road hearing you with Eddie and Rocky. What is the problem with you and the late, great Nuxie that you can't let go and bygones be bygones? I was concerned. You sounded sad. You sounded like you needed medication or some type of serious psychotherapy.
2: Well, it began between me and him way back when he was pitching for the Reds. Me and my buddies would go to Crosley Field, and I verbally would bait Joe Nuxall, tell him he should go back to the minor leagues, and Joe yelled at me a little bit, but he didn't know who in hell I was. And then I finally met Joe, and things were going well until he took me out in the ninth inning of a World Series championship game at Baseball Heaven. He took me out demoralized the entire team. I had a no-hitter going. He took me out, took the ball in my hands. The left fielder came in. He walked four straight batters, a double. We lose the game. And then Nuxhall chases me down Dale Mabry Boulevard with a baseball bat. I reference his maternity and also a sex act, put those words together. At that point, Nuxhall's chasing me with a bat. And they got worse from there.
20: Willie, I'm not trying to hear that. I remember as a young Sterling in the building when we were in Mount Adams around 1995. I got my long hair. You're like, why are you here? Go to the FM side. You don't belong on the AM. And then there's Pete Rose. Then there's Nuxhall. He was kind. He was gentle. He was always friendly and decent. Yes. I find it hard to believe that he would come at you with a bat.
2: Well, if he could have caught me, he would have killed me. But and then a few years go by, we make peace. We make peace.
20: Yes.
2: I go to play in his golf tournament. I win the golf tournament. Had a nice Budweiser Joe Nuxhall trophy,
20: yes,
2: ready to go. And I'm 200-300 people there. He almost hands me the trophy, and he takes the trophy and smashes it on the floor into pieces.
20: Oh.
2: I never got my trophy.
20: No,
2: I don't have a trophy yet.
20: Not even super glued together, bits and pieces together.
2: No. Everybody laughed except me, and that was just a dagger to my heart. I won the trophy, and I didn't get it.
20: You were always my champion, and we love you, Willie. Thank you for coming on and sharing your...
2: I got a few more things to say. What are you talking about?
20: It's not up to me. Alex Egan is in control. You know how the clock works. When we have to go, we have to go. We're like monkeys
2: I got more to say. All right.
20: Well, I'll see. It's not me. Don't blame me. Blame Alex Egan.
2: I know.
20: Blame Scott Reinhardt.
2: About the Reds.
20: I'd like to. They're going to go for a sweep. They're going to beat
2: the...
20: All right. I'll talk to you later.
2: All right, I'll
20: see you later. Goodbye. All right, that's our Willie, and I'll be talking to him later. And he'll distract me from the game. Is of course Tommy Thraw and Chris Welsh will be with the call a little bit later on. Straight away, 12:30 report. Your pregame news, inside pitch coming up. Sterling, thank you, our man Willie, talking Simon Leese and so much more on the Nation Station where the Reds play. 700 WLW.
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33: A historic milestone is just under a week away. With the 1230 Report, I'm Brady Hopkins, breaking now. Americans are starting to hit the roads and the skies for the 4th of July holiday to celebrate the 250th anniversary of the beloved United States of America.
34: The TSA expecting to screen some 18.7 million passengers at airport security checkpoints starting Tuesday through July 6th, with the busiest day expected to be Thursday, July 2nd, when more than 3 million people are projected to fly. And it's not just airports that'll be packed. AAA is forecasting a record 72.2 million Americans will travel at least 50 miles from home over the holiday period, topping last year's record.
33: ABC's Andrew Dimbert reporting from Newark International Airport. It is time to check the roads, the latest traffic, and weather together. Right now, the roads are looking all clear on this Sunday afternoon and not seeing any real major issues right now. So if you're getting ready to head out, you'll be seeing some nice flowing interstates. Now let's check out the latest forecast.
32: Here is the latest weather forecast from News Radio 700 WLW.
2: As we move throughout the day, expect temperatures to climb to the low to mid 80s, but feeling like the low to mid 90s at times with heat and humidity. We'll also get sunshine through the afternoon. As you move into the overnight hours, we drop down to around 70. We top out in the low 90s tomorrow, mid 90s the rest of the week. From your severe weather station, I'm 9 First Warning Meteorologist Cameron Harden on News Radio 700. WLW.
33: 80 degrees right now here in Cincinnati. Drivers in downtown should prepare for major traffic changes as work begins on the Brent Spence Bridge Corridor project. Tonight, the exit ramp from eastbound US 50 to 2nd Street will close permanently with traffic detour via Freeman Avenue, Maring Way, and Elm Street. Tomorrow night, the exit ramp from southbound I-75 to 2nd Street will also close for good with drivers detour to 5th Street and Ray Street. The permanent closures are part of a reconfiguration that will eventually replace the I-75 exit with a new ramp to 3rd Street, while overnight lane restrictions will also be in place both nights for sign installation. Violent crime is dropping across the bluegrass state of Kentucky, but white-collar political corruption is surging. Here's Travis Laird.
3: New state data reveals major offenses declined by 8% last year, highlighted by a 16% drop in homicides. However, the annual report exposes a massive spike in crimes committed by those in power. According to the numbers, cases of extortion jumped by 61% across the Commonwealth, while public bribery increased by nearly 40%. I'm Travis Laird, News Radio 700 WLW.
33: And a Hamilton County man is accused of threatening to shoot the judge that was presiding over the sexual battery case against Bethel Police Chief Chad Essert. Investigators say 41-year-old Ian Doty called the Claremont County Courthouse after Essert was released on a $500,000 bond. Detectives traced the call back to San Diego, California, where Doty was arrested. Authorities say he admitted to making the threat and is now facing extradition back to Claremont County. Court records also show Doty has a lengthy criminal history, including prior convictions for menacing, attempted abduction, and a pending telecommunications harassment case in Hamilton County.
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7: The 2-2. Swinging a fly ball, well hit. High and deep toward the corner and right. Back goes Reynolds. He turns, looks. It is gone! Eugenio Suarez has put the Reds in front in the ninth inning with a two-out, three-run home run.
33: There you heard it from Tommy Thrall as Eugenio Suarez came up in the clutch as he hit a go-ahead three-run home run in the top of the ninth to give the Reds the lead, and the Reds ended up winning the game 9-7. The Redlegs look to continue the series sweep this afternoon with Brady Singer on the mound, and all the action right here on the big one, 700 WLW, starting with the inside pitch coming up next with Sterling. First pitch at 1:35. Our next update at 1 o'clock with Breaking News Anytime. I'm Brady Hopkins, News Radio 700 WLW.
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15: 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How you doing? It's Sterling stepping in. straight away. Reds and the Buccos, that'd be the Pirates for the uninitiated, from the Berg at PNC Field. Beautiful skyline in the distance. It was somewhat obscured last night by looked like rain clouds and so forth. In a back and forth game, the Reds come up winners again. Now back to back wins against those Pirates, 9-7 last night. It was tremendous. Sal Stewart, big, with two runs batted in, goes 2 for 5. J.J. Bleday goes 1 for 4 with a walk, handles his business. 3 runs batted in. You just heard the highlight. We'll probably bring that up again here in just a bit. 1 for 4, but an impactful 1 for 4 for Suarez, who goes deep and down the right field line, which is spectacular, bringing 3 home and ends up winning that game effectively for the Reds there. And, of course, Alex Trevino, not in the lineup today, which I'll set up here in just a bit. He drove in 2 as well and went 2 for 4 and just so solid as a defensive catcher and showing some offense with the stick, too, with that double. And Arroyo went 2 for 2 yesterday, which is kind of nice, and drove in run. So they handle their business. They go for a sweep in Pittsburgh before heading off to Milwaukee and try to recover and keep this momentum of positivity and offensive output going after being swept by the Brewers here at the Great American Ballpark. So they have a chance to improve their situation in the NL Central. A lot of ground to cover. Let's check out home run leaders in both AL and NL. That's called Big Sticks in the Big Leagues, and it's brought to you by Encore Technologies. 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You can count on 513-753-0050. All right, taking a look around the majors overall, Kyle Schwarber, you know him, you love him, you prefer him in a red uniform, but he plays for those Philadelphia Phillies. He's gone deep 29 times and driven in 52 so far for those Phillies as their DH primarily. He's got a .253 batting average, slashing .370 on base percentage, slugging .584, and you add those last two up to get the OPS, and that's at .954. Not too bad. For the Stros in the American League, their designated hitter for Houston, Jordan Alvarez has hit 25 home runs so far, driving in 56 as well, and he's got a .314 batting average, slashing .427, .619, and a .1046 OPS, which is nothing to sneeze at. Behind him, Byron Buxton for those Twins, gone deep 25 times. Hunter Goodman in the National League for those Rockies as well. And you go down the list just a little bit further, and you take a look and see, okay, well, what about our Reds? How are they looking when it comes to home run stuff? Sal Stewart's gone deep 15 times. J.J. Bleday, 13. Spencer Steer, 13. And Ellie De La Cruz, 12. Looking to find his groove back in the lineup for those Reds. That's a look at today's Big Sticks in the Big Leagues here on the R&L Carriers Inside Pitch. Looking around the major leagues, no games underway as of yet. But there's a full slate on a Sunday. You know about the Pirates and them hosting our Reds in Pittsburgh coming up 1:35 first pitch. The Orioles are home in Baltimore taking on the Nationals, keeping it in that Maryland, D.C. area. That's a 1:35 first pitch. The Blue Jays and the Rangers in Toronto. Tigers home in Detroit taking on the Astros. Guardians are in Cleveland against the Mariners of Seattle. Tampa Bay Rays, home in the South, and of course, Florida, taking on the Diamondbacks, who are not used to the humidity, but they're in a dome, so it's okay, they'll be all right. Mets, Phillies in New York later on, that's a 1:40 first pitch. Twins and Rockies in Minnesota, that's after 2 o'clock. The Southsiders in Chicago, White Sox and Royals. White Sox are 43-38, and they're going off at 2:10 first pitch against Kansas City. Brewers, where the Reds go next, are home against the Cubs, so maybe the Cubs. Both those teams are at this point better than the Reds. 45-38 Cubbies, 50-30 the record for the Brewers. That's a 2:10. Cardinals are home in St. Louis on the west bank of the Mississippi River, taking on the Marlins. Later on, it's the Angels and Athletics in Los Angeles. In San Francisco, it's the Giants and the Braves after 4 o'clock. The Dodgers are down south. They took a trip down the I-5. Probably grab some In-N-Out Burger. They're taking on the Padres after 4 o'clock in your Sunday night baseball matchup. The Red Sox, who are 11 under 500 at 35-46, are hosting the Yankees, who have almost an opposite record there of 48-34. There's a look at today's schedule. Major League Baseball, thanks to Brandstetter's Kangaroo, hometown proud, veteran-owned, and family-operated for 28 years. 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They hop to it. We'll take a break. We'll come back. We'll see who is hot in the majors, thanks to Pella Windows and Doors. We'll also check out today's starting pitching matchup for your Reds and those Pirates getting at it a little later. Starting lineups, game notes, the injury report, and who's rolling for your Reds. Yes, it's a Sunday edition of the RNL Carriers Inside Pitch with Sterling, where the Reds play 700 WLW.
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Sal was 2 for 5 yesterday, drove in 2, and hopefully continuing on that path. A lot of ground to cover in a short amount of time, and Reds are coming up and really just a matter of minutes when you think about it. David Armbruster has the pregame show, Tommy Thrall, Chris Welsh with the call straight away, and Reds Pirates getting it on with Mr. Singer on the hill. I'll set that out in a minute. First, though, let's see who's hot in the majors. It's brought to you by Pella Windows and Doors of Greater Cincinnati and Northern Kentucky. 30 years of making life brighter with Pella. Taking a look around the majors, I try to keep it simple. I'm not an encyclopedia like our man Lance when it comes to all the information in my head. But when I say who's hot, I kind of look at who's winning in the last 10 outings overall. Rangers in the AL West, 6-4 and winners of 3 in a row. You go up a little bit in there, 6-4, even though the Red Sox have been struggling, and that's an understatement at 35-46, 6-4 in their last 10 games, and winners of 3 in a row. But in front of them, those Tampa Bay Rays, 47-33, leading the AL East by 9.5 games in front of the Blue Jays, but nodded with those New York Yankees. Rays have won 4 in a row. Dodgers are 7-3 in the NL West, and the Padres are 6-4 their last 10 outings, and of course they'll get it on later this afternoon out west. Let's see, Phillies are 6-4 in their last 10. Marlins are 8-2. And winners of 4 in a row, the Marlins, looking to keep it going this afternoon. So we'll see how that goes for them. And as far as the NL Central, the Brewers are 6-4 their last 10 games. Hopefully they lose today, although either way it goes, Cubs and Brewers are facing off this afternoon up in Milwaukee. Reds go to Milwaukee next. It'd be nice if they could both lose on a day like today, but that's just not how it works. That's a look at today's who's hot in the majors. Thanks to Pella Windows and Doors, Greater Cincinnati and Northern Kentucky. 30 years of making life brighter with Pella. All right, let's set up today's matchup with your Cincinnati Reds. On the hill, starting, it's Brady Singer. If you didn't know, a big right-hander, 6'5", 215-pound, 29-year-old guy, 3-6 so far in this 26th season, 15 appearances. He's got a 4.81 ERA in 73 innings, striking out 59 and a 1.51 whip. Last time out, a no decision. Went 7 innings, allowed just 2 hits, walks 2, and struck out 7. Got a win against the Mets on the 16th of June. Let's hope he's back on it today. On the hill for the Pirates in Pittsburgh, with the Reds and Pirates getting it on, it's Mitch Keller. He's a 213-pound, 6'3", 30-year-old right-hander with a 5-5 record, an ERA of 4.89 in 16 appearances, 81 and a third innings pitched, 69 strikeouts, a 1.32 whip. He took a loss against the Mariners in Pittsburgh on the 23rd, a no decision on the 16th, and a loss against the Dodgers on the 11th, where he went just 4 innings, allowing 7 hits and 5 earned runs. Let's hope that is the level Mitch Keller finds this afternoon against your Reds. That's today's starting pitching matchup, brought to you by Western and Southern Financial Group, life insurance, retirement, investments, and by Richter and Phillips Jewelers, Cincinnati's best place to buy your engagement ring. Your starting lineup for your Reds. Yeah, let's take a look at that. Ellie De La Cruz leads off. He'll play short. Sal Stewart back at third, hitting second. J.J. Bleday is going to be in left field in the 3 slot and cleaning up again. And boy, did he last night. You heard the highlight earlier. Big clutch home run with the basic, there was like 2 strike count, if I'm not mistaken, 2 outs, and put the Reds in front, and that was that. Looking for a sweep this afternoon. He will DH for your Reds. And again this season, for every run batted in by Cincinnati's cleanup hitter, and that is Suarez today, Rumpke Waste and Recycling is helping to keep your neighborhood clean and green with a donation to support environmental research and education. Rumpke, the recycling leader, is proud to bring new environmental solutions to you, whether you're at home, at work, or at play. Go Reds and go recycle. Spencer Steer is in the 5 spot. He'll play first base. In right field, it's Noel V. Marte hitting 6. Tyler Stevens going to call the game and receive for Brady Singer hitting 7th. In center field, he's back.
looking to do damage today. He's due T.J. Friedel and Edwin Arroyo's at second base in hitting night for your Reds. So there you go. That's your starting lineup. It is De La Cruz, Stewart, Lede, Suarez, Steer, Marte, Stevenson, Friedel, Arroyo looking to

0: Get it on against those Pirates this afternoon in Pittsburgh and here on the big one. One more break or no? I lost my way here, Alex. One more. Okay, so let's do that. We'll take a break. We'll come back. I'll give you today's injury report thanks to O'Connor, Achani, and Levy. I will gather myself and regroup just like a hitter who needs to step out of the box with a quick call of time. And we'll see who's rolling for your Reds thanks to Rolling Homes. Hang out. There's more Sterling coming up. R&L Carriers inside pitch. Reds, Pirates looking for a sweep out of Pittsburgh and off to Milwaukee. But there's work to do later on right here with your Reds on 700 WLW.
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7: The 2-2. Swinging a fly ball, well hit. High and deep toward the corner and right. Back goes Reynolds. He turns, looks. It is gone! Eugenio Suarez has put the Reds in front in the ninth inning with a two-out, three-run home run on a 2-2 pitch. Wow!
8: He got a pitcher's pitch, low and away, went with it, and it just kept going and going, and into the first row it goes.
0: Tommy
8: 9-7 Reds.
0: Tommy Thrall and Chris Welsh, the Creeper, with the call. And they got it later this afternoon. 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I talk sometimes for money. It's Sterling hanging out. Alex Egan producing. Let's hope that Gino can find that groove again. He made that look easy. It was just a spectacular at bat. And it looked like he went down low to get it and just took it down the right field line. And he doesn't normally go there. And I'd have to drive it out there, literally, like in a golf cart or a car or maybe like an 8-iron. But a little bit different scenario for him, for sure. Let's check out today's O'Connor, Achani, and Levy injury report. It's brought to you by, I know it's shocking, O'Connor, Achani, and Levy. 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Still injured. Not sure when he's coming back. Got some dinged up issue with an elbow that's hurting him a little bit. Blake Dunn left. I guess it was Friday night in the bottom of the sixth. They did an MRI. Apparently, we'll see exactly how it looks with some more test and stuff here in town as they look to head off to Milwaukee after today's game. Emilia Pagan, of course, with that hamstring, grade two. It just sounds bad to hear. He could be back sooner than later. We'll see. They say July, maybe. We're just a couple days away from that. He did have a he pitched a one scoreless inning in a rehab assignment for AAA Louisville on Friday. So we'll see what's ahead for him. Tony Sanion's got that oblique strain. He'll be back in the second half if all goes well. Hunter Green with the right elbow sometime in July. He threw 64 pitches, four scoreless innings with Louisville on the 23rd and is scheduled to pitch this afternoon to go 80, maybe 85 pitches. We'll see how that goes. Hopefully a positive outcome. And then with the big club sooner than later, it will almost be like they've been making moves with trades coming up into and then after the All-Star break. So let's hope there's some positive movement with that. Brandon Williamson, of course, got that left shoulder issue. He's a left-handed pitcher. That's a problem. Looking to come back the second half. Key Brian Hayes, nobody knows. Lumbar bulging disc issue. He's tremendous defensively, offensively. I don't know that he even carries a bat at this point. We'll see how that goes. The UCL sprain that has been Graham Ashcraft's nemesis is looking to come back on the second half at some point. He's on the 60-day, so we'll see how that goes. Apparently had a second opinion with Dr. Keep Meister, and they confirmed that and took an injection a couple weeks ago, so we'll see how that heals up. So there you go. That pretty much covers it. That's today's O'Connor, Achani, and Levy Injury Report, brought to you by O'Connor, Achani, and Levy. 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Sal Stewart, yeah, hitting 286, on base percentage 300, slugging 500 in his last seven games. He is 8-for-28 with the home run and 10 runs batted in. I'd say that's rolling, and he was 2-for-5 yesterday and brought two home then. So that's rolling. I count that. Suarez, of course, Gino, looking strong last night. The game winner went 1-for-4, drove in 3. That's all he needed. That's what we want. He's back at it today in the 4 spot, hitting cleanup and DHing, so hopefully a little more of that. He's 5-for-25 in his last 10 games, or 7 games, but hopefully a little bit more of that productivity and finding his groove in the clutch. Edwin Arroyo, 2-for-2 yesterday with a run batted in, hitting 318, 400 on base percentage, slugging 400 in his last 7 games. That's 7-for-22 with the walk and 4 strikeouts. So hopefully he will be grooving more as well. That's who's rolling for your Reds, thanks to Rolling Homes. 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Straight away, the pregame show. Dave Yitty Armbruster's got you covered. You heard Chris Welsh and Tommy Thrall. They've got the call, the highlights of last night's game and Friday's, and looking to keep the Reds rolling. It was a hard homestand and a quick turnaround with the Brewers in town. They've got them next, but there's work to do in the Berg and the land of Scrapple as they look to get at it at PNC Park and right here where the Reds play in Cincinnati on the iHeartRadio app and around planet Earth. It's the home of the Reds. 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Straight away, the pregame show, pregame news, and more. 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Enjoy the rest of this Sunday. It's the R&L Carriers Inside Pitch. 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
12: The U.S. and Iran trade strikes with a 1 o'clock report. I'm Brady Hopkins, breaking now. The U.S.-Iran Memorandum of Understanding that was just signed over a week ago is already fraying, with both countries exchanging military strikes overnight.
13: Iran launching multiple drones and missiles towards neighboring countries, including Bahrain and Kuwait, which are home to U.S. military bases, according to a U.S. official. Since the war began, Tehran has repeatedly attacked neighboring Gulf states in retaliation for U.S. and Israeli attacks. That official also telling ABC News, so far, there have been no reported American casualties or damage to U.S. locations. It comes after the U.S. struck Iran in direct response to continued Iranian aggression against commercial shipping.
12: That is ABC Selena Wang. Let's check the latest traffic and weather together. Right now, we got a couple accidents right now. 71 northbound on the Kentucky side is backed up just a bit, back up to Fort Mitchell into downtown. It's going to be just a little bit of a delay. And we also got a crash right now on 471 northbound, just past the Daniel Carter Bridge. And that looks to be just to be a little bit of a backup. Other than that, you're looking pretty good.
14: Now the latest forecast from the Jake Sweeney Chevrolet Weather Center. 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
15: As we move throughout the day, the mostly cloudy skies will slowly give way to some sunshine. Temperatures will top out in the mid to upper 80s, feeling like the low to mid 90s, though, as it will be very uncomfortable. Tonight, we drop down to 70, in the 90s tomorrow, and that's the trend through the rest of the week. From your severe weather station, I'm 9 First Warning Meteorologist Cameron Harden on News Radio 700. WLW.
12: 80 degrees right now here in Cincinnati. Overnight lane restrictions will affect US 50 and I-75 tonight and tomorrow as work continues on the Brent Spence Bridge Corridor project. Drivers should expect lane closures on eastbound US 50 tonight and on both directions of I-75 tomorrow night. At least one lane will remain open, with all restrictions expected to end by early Tuesday morning. And former Hamilton County Sheriff Simon Lees has died at the age of 92. Lee served more than 40 years in public office, including 25 years as sheriff, and also worked as Hamilton County prosecutor and a common pleas judge. His family confirmed his death on Saturday. And the Reds look to go for the series sweep this afternoon with Brady Singer on the mound. And all the action is right here on the Nation Station, News Radio 700 WLW, with the first pitch scheduled for 1:35. Our next update after the Reds game with breaking news anytime. 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
7: Hey, very delightful. Good afternoon to you, and welcome once again out to PNC Park in Pittsburgh. Today, it's the series finale of the three-game get-together between the Reds and the Pirates. Right-hander Brady Singer goes the mound as the Reds try to sweep Pittsburgh for the first time in Pittsburgh since 2017. Going against him, a familiar foe. Mitch Keller makes the start for the Pirates. He's 5-5 on the year, and his ERA is just shy of 5 at 4.89. It's the Reds and Pirates coming up shortly, but right now, here's Yid with today's pregame show. Yid?
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21: Brady Singer makes the start this afternoon as the Reds go for the three-game series sweep over the Pittsburgh Pirates. And thanks for joining us on the Cincinnati Reds pregame show. I'm Dave Armbruster. Singer had a rough start to this season, but in four starts since the calendar turned to June, he is 1-1 with a 1.64 ERA. Last time out, he pitched seven shutout innings against the Brewers. And Tommy Thrall had a chance to talk with the right-hander about his turnaround.
0: I'm sure that start, your last time out, had to feel really good for you. What was it that was kind of different about that?
22: Yeah, I think the, obviously, except that, second inning, being able to pound the zone and trust myself in the zone. Stuff was feeling good. Like, the movement on the ball was kind of where I wanted it. I was able to, really command that slider and the sweeper as well, and, mixing some cutters and some four seams too. So just able to kind of put all the pitches together and use them in the zone and have confidence in them too.
0: When you were going through your struggles earlier in this season, did that fuel you to kind of figure out a way to turn the corner and figure something out that could get you kind of turned back in the right direction?
22: Yeah, no, I mean, it's like you can't sit there and feel bad for yourself or anything like that, or, get mad at the game or anything. You're out there playing a game. You're out there throwing baseballs for my job, as a living. So I'm obviously extremely lucky to do what I do for a job. And but yeah, just like, I don't know, sit back and realize that it's going to get better at some point. You can't continue to have these struggles. But sitting down with Tracy and Oscar and DJ at the time, like, just trying to figure out what works. And every day when we were throwing, we tried new stuff, and just being able to kind of open up and figure out what's working, what's not working. And, obviously the struggles suck. Not going to say anything like that. But, like, it was fun trying to figure out, what can work and what does work, and just kind of fun deep diving into, my arsenal and to myself as well. And but yeah, no, struggling is obviously not fun. It's a lot of praying and stuff like that.
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21: The Cincinnati Reds pregame show continues now as we get you ready for the Reds and Pirates. I'm Dave Armbruster. It's Sunday, and that means it's time for Jim Day's weekly conversation with Reds President of Baseball Operations, Nick Kroll.
6: Nick, the wave of emotions in baseball. How about that game yesterday?
9: Yeah, I mean, it was great to see. Obviously, this team doesn't have quit in it, and we keep battling. I really... really do love watching that with these guys. You know, it's exciting to see, and just, you know, need to figure out a win one game every day.
6: Eugenio Suarez has had his struggles. Boy, what a moment yesterday for Gino.
9: Yeah, he's had his ups and downs, but, you know, it's there's been times when he's been really hot and can carry a team, and so we're hoping he can get hot soon and help us to win some more games.
6: I feel bad for Blake Dunn. He's gone back to Cincinnati. He's going to get reevaluated, but you want to talk about a player that had the opportunity of his baseball lifetime. The human side of that, really tough, is it not?
9: Yeah, he's a great kid, and this is third year coming up to the big leagues, and finally he's broken through, playing every day and getting on base, playing solid in the outfield, and you know, you really feel bad for guys like that. Mm-hmm. Well, you feel bad for anybody, but you know, it's tough to. It's a tough break for him and the ball club, but at the same time, you know, he just needs to go get himself healthy, and we'll see what happens. And TJ coming back today, hopefully he can add a spark.
6: You want to talk about a big day as far as rehab goes. This is pretty big. You've got your, at least coming into the season, your number one pitcher and your closer both going at Louisville. Could this be the last one for Hunter Green?
9: Yeah, you know, we're going to see Hunter and see how he comes out of it and see where he is, and then we'll make a decision after today's game. Pagan, same thing. You know, hopefully those guys can go pitch well in Louisville and, you know, be here soon.
6: I know with Hunter, obviously the 5 days between starts, we would see him next weekend at Great American Ballpark. Is it possible to see Pagan in Milwaukee?
9: Yeah, I think it's possible for both, and I think we just need to see how today goes and go out from there.
6: Nick, thank you.
9: Thanks, Jim.
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21: It's afternoon baseball from Pittsburgh, and this is the Cincinnati Reds pregame show. I'm Dave Armbruster. Time for Fox 19 Now's Red Hot Take. Here's Jeremy Rau.
28: It just feels right that Hunter Green is set to make his return to the Reds in the coming week. Nearing the All-Star break, a season that really hasn't gone as planned, but plenty of season left. Look, nobody needs a pie-in-the-sky take here. We know what it is. The Reds have largely underperformed. But the timing feels right, because the Reds have been the hunter. That's been the story of this team for a while, 40 years, really. In the spring, they talked about wanting to be hunted, to be the team other teams are chasing. The Brewers are way up there. I don't know if they are catchable, but if the Reds really want to become a threat, they need Hunter Green back. They need to go from a hunter mindset to being the hunted, even if that doesn't show up in the record column. The return of Hunter Greene can shift a season, and it could start this week. I'm Jeremy Rao, and you can watch Cincinnati Sports Show Sunday nights at 11:30 on Fox 19 Now.
21: The Reds welcome T.J. Friedl back to the team this afternoon. Friedl was recalled earlier today when Blake Dunn was placed on the 10-day injured list with a right elbow sprain. And this welcome back report is brought to you by Elk & Elk, serious lawyers for serious injuries, and an official sponsor of the Cincinnati Reds. Call 1-800-ELK-OHIO. 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
0: Welcome back to the Reds pregame show. Time for a daily chat with Reds manager Terry Francona. Tito, sometimes it's nice to just get a good feel-good win, and I don't know that they get any more feel-good, especially when you factor in probably the mental toll that everything that is going on in Venezuela is taking on Eugenio Suarez, and then for him to come up and be the hero. Probably a special night, I got to believe, for this team.
18: You could see by his reaction how much that meant to him. And then you could probably see by our reaction how much it meant to us. But you're right. I mean, you know, when we met before the game as a team, and I kind of told him, I said, man, as much as we live and die with wins and losses, and we think we do, this is real life. And we have some people that have families there and friends. And I know the Reds, because it's a caring organization. I know the community fund will do something. They needed something yesterday. So we kind of passed the hat, so to speak, just so we could get some money to some of the people that, like, diapers. Like, some people are living on the street or sleeping in the street. If we can help in a small way, we want to.
0: With a game like that and coming off of, you know, this group kind of bonding together, what does that do for a group? I mean, is it just one game, or is it kind of one of those, not that this team needed something that was unifying, but is there a way that this kind of helps this group that has been going through a tough time on the field and then the stuff in Venezuela? Is there a way that this kind of can be a boost?
18: It's not going to hurt ever. A win like that, you know, I would say I don't worry about the, like, when you're going through tough periods, when you see people pointing fingers, things like that, those are things where you really worry. I mean, there's enough to worry about with us trying to find wins. That's the one thing I don't. I see them every day in the dugout. I see them competing. Yeah, there's a lot of frustration, but they fight through it together, and for that, I really appreciate.
0: We continue our pregame conversation with Reds manager Terry Francona in a moment on the Reds Radio Network.
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0: Welcome back to our pregame chat. Reds manager Terry Francona, Tito. Look, Chase Burns has been outstanding. He gives up some runs yesterday, but he never stopped competing and ends up pitching into the seventh inning. What does a start like that say about him?
18: Well, I think things we probably already knew. I mean, there's a big competitive drive in him. When you look back, yeah, he gave up some runs. He hung a changeup to low. That was a three-run homer. That was the big blow. I thought they had some pretty good at-bats. He made a few mistakes. They paid for it, and he paid for it. But, man, I'll tell you what. I mean, we're asking a lot of this kid, and he's answering the bell.
0: Chase Petty, it wasn't necessarily perfect in the ninth inning. The last out was a missile, but it was an out. And he ends up getting his first big league save. But with him and the willingness to go to the bullpen as a starter to this point in his career, and he's given you some really quality innings, how big of a boost is that for this team?
18: It's a boost for the team. It's also, I think, a boost for him. And sometimes when you throw the ball over the plate, you know, if you think about it, if he walked a couple and then gave up that line drive and that gets through, we might still be playing or we might have lost. Sometimes just throw the ball over the plate. And I know I was laughing with you beforehand. Thankfully, that ball didn't get elevated. When it was hit, it's funny because I don't want to say I didn't care if it got caught, but I knew it couldn't beat us. And that was because that kid scares me when he's up there because you know he's trying to hit one in the river.
0: TJ Friedl's back with this club under unfortunate circumstances with Dunn going down. But is there a chance that he could kind of have turned the corner a little bit from his time in Louisville?
18: You know, I hope so. I've never seen a group so happy to see a guy come back, which is really a testament to him. And PK raved about how he handled himself there. So there's a lot of positives there. And you're right about Dunn. This kid, he embodies kind of everything you're asking your guys to do. And so we're going to kind of be keeping our fingers crossed for him tomorrow.
0: That's Reds manager Terry Francona as the Reds go for the series sweep in Pittsburgh coming up shortly. It has more of the pregame show next on the Reds Radio Network.
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21: 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He is 5-5 with a 4.89 ERA. Brady Singer goes for Cincinnati. He's 3-6. His ERA, 4.81. 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
21: It is just about time for baseball in Pittsburgh. 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
7: All right, thanks a lot. 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And we begin with Terry Francona's visiting Reds. The Reds come in 39-42, trying to creep closer to that 500 mark. Leading things off, the shortstop, Ellie De La Cruz. Batting second, the third baseman, Sal Stewart. Hitting third, the left fielder, J.J. Blade. Eugenio Suarez will DH and hit fourth. Batting fifth, the first baseman, Spencer Steer. Noelvi Marte is in right field, hitting sixth. Batting seventh, the catcher, Tyler Stevenson. T.J. Friedel back in the lineup today, plays center field and hits eighth. And batting ninth, Edwin Arroyo, Brady Singer starting on the mound for the Reds. Once again, it's De La Cruz, Stewart, Blade, Suarez, Steer, Marte, Stevenson, Friedel, and Arroyo with Brady Singer pitching. Now for Don Kelly's Pirates. They are a game under 500 now at 41-42. Leading off the shortstop, Connor Griffin. Brandon Lau plays second base and hits second. Batting third, the designated hitter, Brian Reynolds. Nick Gonzalez is the third baseman, hitting fourth. Batting fifth, the first baseman, Ryan O'Hearn. As Merlin Valdez will play right field and bat sixth. Hitting seventh, the left fielder, Tyler Callahan. Jake Mangum's in center field, hitting eighth. And batting ninth, the catcher, Henry Davis, with Mitch Keller starting in the mound for the Pirates. Once more for Pittsburgh, Griffin, Lau, Reynolds, Gonzalez, O'Hearn, Valdez, Callahan, Mangum, and Davis with Keller pitching. Here's your umpires today. At home plate, Adam Beck, Louis Krupa's at first base, Jeremy Rehax at second base, and Dan Iasonia, the crew chief, is around at third. Pleased, as always, to be joined by the crafty left-hander, Chris Welsh. I'm Tommy Thrall. It is great to be with you here today as the Reds go for the series sweep against the Pittsburgh Pirates. And, Chris, you look at this series, and the Reds really got fortunate in the game last night. Eugenio Suarez coming up with a huge home run. But sometimes, like we talked about with Terry Francona, a feel-good blast like that, we'll see if maybe that can be the catalyst for this Reds kind of turning the corner on the season.
8: Well, I think the catalyst is getting right back out there and doing and playing the hard baseball and playing good baseball. You catch the ball, you pitch well, and so on. You know, it was a rare day yesterday when Chase Burns struggled a little bit on the mound. We don't see that very often. But the Reds offense took over. As far as the sweep goes, Tommy, let's talk a little bit about numbers. I know you love numbers. And, you know, of all the three-game series that have been played in Major League Baseball today, only about 10 of those, or 10% of those, are swept by the visiting team. So the Reds are up against a wall and trying to do that. But, boy, it would sure make a trip into Milwaukee a lot easier to start with when you've got three under your belt with wins right here.
7: Well, and the other part about that too, Chris, sure, it may be rare. All the series sweeps, I say all, both of the series sweeps the Reds have had this year have been on the road. They swept the Rangers in Texas. They also had a series sweep up in Minneapolis against the Twins. It would be nice to add a series sweep within the division against the Pirates. Look, the Reds have a lot of divisional games before the All-Star break. It would be really nice if you could get three wins here that kind of offset the three losses they had at home against Milwaukee.
8: Yeah, and of course, of all of this really depends on your starting pitching. And interesting, really, I think, because the two pitchers are very similar in the way they go about their business, but they're trending in completely different directions. Mitch Keller, the starter for the Pirates, has really struggled lately, given up a lot of home runs over his last five ball games, whereas Brady Singer has really tightened it up and is pitching much better.
7: And the Reds have had quite a bit of success against Keller over the years, too. So we'll see if that continues today. It's the Reds and Pirates. Hope you enjoy. Let's play. First pitch presented by Cincinnati Children's, changing the outcome together. Keller ready to go to work into his windup. The right-hander brings it home. The first pitch is swung on and fouled away off to the left side. That's out of play. And the count is nothing and one on Ellie De La Cruz to begin the ballgame today. Keller making his 17th start of the season, 5 wins, 5 losses, the ERA 4.89, but it has been a rough June for Keller. Ellie takes upstairs, and the count is even now, 1-1 and 1-1 on De La Cruz.
8: Keller, like Brady Singer, does not strike out a lot of guys.
7: Now he deals, and the pitch to Ellie in for a strike. A ball and 2 strikes now on Ellie De La Cruz.
8: But this is where they really separate themselves. Keller likes with 2 strikes to throw a lot of fastballs. Singer will throw a lot of breaking balls.
7: He fires, and Ellie taking that one is a 2-ball, 2 strike count.
8: You call that dancing out of the way or ducking out of the way?
7: Well, I was hesitant. Yeah, he bailed backwards. The bat went flailing. The pitch is a check swing down and in. And the count is full on De La Cruz, 3 balls, 2 strikes, because I saw the bat, and the way the bat looked from where we sit, at first I thought he might have gone through the pitch, and it be called a swing, but it wasn't. Full count, 3-2. He definitely jumped out of the way of it, the payoff pitch, and he goes the other way and slaps one inside third down the left field line. Ellie around first. He'll hold on right there. The left fielder Callahan quickly to it to make sure De La Cruz is held to a single. He knows firsthand the speed of Ellie, even though still not running as fast as he was before the hamstring, and certainly not as fast as he was a year ago before the groin issues or the quad issues crept up on him. But Ellie aboard here with a leadoff single.
8: Good fastball hitter. Just took it the other way.
7: So the Reds have their leadoff man on for Sal Stewart. Sal had a couple of hits, including a home run yesterday. Right-hander Keller home, and Sal swings, lines it foul over the head of the third baseman. It ends up slicing foul down the left field line. Nothing and one on Sal Stewart. Sal hitting .252, 15 home runs. He has knocked in 57, the major league rookie leader in RBIs, among other categories, extra base hits as well. Right-hander Keller comes set. From the belt, he deals the 0-1 pitch to Sal Stewart. And a breaking ball sweeps down and away, and the count is even, 1-1, 1-1. Right-hander Keller gets the sign, readies. And the 1-1. And Stewart goes the other way with a fly ball. High in the air to right, but playable for Esmerlin Valdez. He will make the catch. And Sal is the first out of the first inning. One on with one out, and now J.J. Blade, the batter. Here's today's TempStar game time temperature in Pittsburgh, now under partly cloudy skies, 77 degrees. Temperature expected to creep up close to 80 today, but still a pretty comfortable day. A little humid, though, with all the rain we've had over the weekend here in the Pittsburgh area. Pitch to J.J. Blade. He shows bunt, pulls the bat back, and takes a fastball up and away. And the count is 1-0 on J.J. Blade. Gentle breeze blowing straight in today. Nothing that should be a huge factor on the game. Not even enough of a breeze to keep the flags all the way aloft out in left center. 1-0 on Blade, and Ellie will draw a throw from Keller over at first base. Keller has seen a lot of the Reds over his career. He has started 20 games against Cincinnati, 4-6 lifetime with a 5.29 ERA, and it all started when he made his big league debut against the Reds at Great American Ballpark. Keller's 1-0 pitch, and Blade turns on it, but rips it foul outside of first. 1-1, 1-1 the count on J.J. Blade. Blade still having a tough month of June. Did have a hit yesterday, was 1-for-4. Hits this sharply, but on the ground of the first baseman. They go to the shortstop covering at the bag. One back to first double play. It goes 3-6-1. and the inning is over. We go to the bottom of the first. It's the Reds nothing and the Pirates coming up on the Reds Radio Network.
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14: As a

ever hit 30 home runs. He did it in just 80 games for Philadelphia. He leads all of the National League. Right behind him, Yordan Alvarez of the Houston Astros has 25, as does Byron Buxton of Minnesota and Hunter Goodman of the Colorado Rockies. Junior Caminero of Tampa went deep earlier today as well. He's got 22, as does Ben Rice of the New York Yankees. 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Full scoreboard today in Major League Baseball. Let's start out west. It was the Giants over the Braves 3-2. Atlanta has been scuffling a little bit. San Francisco with a nice win today. Robbie Ray, the pitcher there, 3-2, the final score. Meanwhile, Angels over the A's in Los Angeles by a score of 4-1. And it was the Cardinals beating the Marlins 2-1 in St. Louis. The Cardinals now 43-38 on the season. Marlins have been one of the hotter teams in baseball. They have had a great month of June. They're four games over 500. Took extras today, but the Cubbies beat the Brewers 4-3 in Milwaukee. Chicago now 46-38. Milwaukee 50-31. In Chicago, it was the Royals over the White Sox 5-4. In Minnesota, the Twins beat the Rockies 3-2. The Phillies, powered by that home run by Kyle Schwarber, beat the Mets 5-4. In New York, Kodai Senga started the game for the Mets. He is now 0-7 with a 9.09 ERA. Listen, it's not easy being a Reds fan. I think we all know that. I think we all agree with that. But at least we're not Mets fans. You know, at least we're not Mets fans. It was the Rays over the D-backs 5-1 in Tampa today, and the Guardians beat the Mariners 6-5 in Cleveland. Also, extra innings in Detroit today. The Astros beat the Tigers 7-5. In Toronto, the Rangers beat the Blue Jays 3-2, and the Nationals took care of the Orioles 6-4 in Baltimore. One game currently in progress. It's the Dodgers leading the Padres 4-2 in the bottom of the eighth inning in San Diego. And believe it or not, the Sunday night baseball game tonight is the Yankees and the Red Sox. Who could have seen that coming? I'll actually give NBC some credit because they haven't been doing that. It used to be like when Sunday night baseball is on ESPN, all they would do is show the Yankees and the Red Sox, I feel like. At least NBC's changed that a little bit. Former Red Sonny Gray starts for Boston tonight at Fenway Park. All right, with that being said, let's check the standings across Major League Baseball. Let's start with the National League Central. The Reds are still in the cellar. Cincinnati now 39-43 on the season, 11.5 games back of first place Milwaukee. The Reds are 4.5 games back of a wild card spot. Milwaukee leads the division at 50-31. Chicago is 5.5 games back at 46-38. The Cardinals are 7 games back at 43-38. And Pittsburgh, with their win over the Reds today, are an even 500 at 42-42, 9.5 games back, and 2.5 games back in the wild card. Let's check the wild card. In the National League, the division leaders are the Dodgers, Brewers, and Braves. Dodgers are 53-30. The Brewers, as I mentioned, 50-31. Atlanta has cooled off considerably. They have lost 7 of their last 10, is 49-33. Right now, the three National League wildcard teams are the Phillies at 47-37, the Cubs at 46-38, and the Cardinals at 43-38. The Padres are technically tied with the Cardinals. Their game is in progress, and they're losing at the moment to the Dodgers. Right behind them, the Marlins half a game out at 44-40. The Nationals are above 500 at 43-42. The Reds are a game and a half behind the Arizona Diamondbacks, who are 41-42 so far this season. In the American League, division leaders are Tampa, the Chicago White Sox. Yes, I said the Chicago White Sox, and the Texas Rangers. Texas Rangers are 42-42, leading their division. Three AL wildcard teams at the moment, the New York Yankees at 48-34, the Cleveland Guardians at 44-40, and the Seattle Mariners at under 500, 42-43. The American League is just not that strong this year. The Reds, it would be an entirely different season or feeling around the season if the Reds were in the American League. I mean, they would have one of the better records. I mean, they would be right up there with some of the better teams. Like, they'd be close to leading. Well, it wouldn't be close, but they'd be in third place in the American League East, which is kind of hard to believe. Anyways, those are your standings
across Major League Baseball. Listen.

0: Like, going back before I wrap up and talk about, like, I feel like so many times it's Groundhog Day with the Reds, and that part of that is life in Major League Baseball. But like, this series was a bit of an encapsulation of what drives you nuts about them, because you see the talent, you see why somebody like Eugenio Suarez was brought in. You see Noel V. Marte, who just will give you a glimpse here and there of what he could be. But yet you'll have Edwin Arroyo booting a ball or a dumb base running decision on a contact play or not being able to get a bunt down, or you just see the little things that they do that they do too much, just too much, to prevent themselves from being a really good team. And the good things they do that they don't quite do enough to overcome some of their smaller mistakes. And it doesn't feel like this team has grown much over the last couple of years. It doesn't feel like they're heading in the right direction. It doesn't feel like they're on the right path. You know that there's talent, but we only ever see brief glimpses of the talent. We don't see it consistently outside of maybe Chase Burns and Ellie De La Cruz, where it feels like we see that on a daily basis. We don't see that much with the rest of the team and with the rest of the organization. And so it becomes monotonous to try to figure out day in and day out what team is going to show up. And more often than not, it was the team that showed up today. And it's maddening because you do know the team that showed up the previous 2 days is in there. And yesterday is a perfect example of why you got Eugenio Suarez. With your back up against the wall, can you run into one and maybe steal us a win? Eugenio did that in the third game of the season, that Sunday game against Boston. We haven't seen him do that very much ever since, and he's been banged up and had injuries, and that's a big part of this team's story. You just kind of sit back and look around and wonder, man, where exactly is this team going, and how long is it going to take them to get there? And that's what's made this season so challenging for so many Reds fans, and I'm sure challenging for everybody in the organization. Well, that does it for me. Thanks so much for listening. If you liked what you heard, you can hear me weekdays on Cincy 360 down the dial on ESPN 1530 alongside Tony Pike. You can also follow me on Twitter at AudioMore, AUTYELMORE. Mike Allen Jr. is next. My thanks to Sam Niger for producing. This has been the Kelsey Chevrolet Extra Inning Show on 700 WLW.
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15: Fast moving floodwaters deadly in Kentucky. With the 7 o'clock report, I'm Sean Gallagher. Breaking now. At least four people have been killed as a result of heavy rain that has led to flash flooding this weekend in Kentucky. Three of the victims were in Madison County, the other in Jackson County. It was Saturday when a state of emergency was declared by Governor Andy Beshear, who today provided rainfall totals for those most impacted.
16: Cumberland County had over 8 inches of rain. Hart County, over 7. Grayson County had about 5.5. But between yesterday and today, at least a dozen counties have been really hit.
15: Search and rescue efforts continue as the governor will be requesting public and individual assistance from the federal government for those affected. Now the latest, traffic and weather together, taking a look at the major interstates and highways, no new reported accidents at this time.
17: Now the latest forecast from the Jake Sweeney Chevrolet Weather Center. 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
18: It looks like a warm and muggy night across the tri-state. Temperatures only dropping to 71 for Monday morning. Also from now into Monday morning, can't let an isolated shower, but most of us will be dry. The heat starts to take over tomorrow afternoon. Highs near 90 degrees, but that humidity making it feel closer to 100 with a mix of sun and clouds. From your severe weather station, I'm 9 First Warning meteorologist Mark Stitz, News Radio 700 WLW.
15: Currently 83 degrees. A heat advisory goes into effect at noon Monday, running until 9 o'clock Thursday night, as we can see heat index values reach 105. A crash in northern Kentucky Saturday, leaving two dead and another person injured. Kentucky State Police say it happened along AA Highway in Bracken County when an SUV heading west hit another vehicle head-on that was in the eastbound lane while that SUV was trying to pass another vehicle in a double yellow line area of the highway. Tyler and Emily Smith, the driver and passenger in the vehicle struck, were pronounced dead at the scene while the driver of the SUV was taken to UK Medical Center. KSP continues to investigate. A deadly shooting in Cheviot under investigation is just after 5:30 Saturday afternoon. Calls started coming in about three men who had been shot in the 3600 block of Glenmore Avenue. One died from his injuries after being hospitalized, the other two injured, and their current conditions are not known. So far, there are no suspects as Hamilton County Sheriff's Office investigates. Reds falling 9-4 at the Pirates this afternoon, but still take the series. Coming out of a one-hour rain delay in the bottom of the eighth, the Reds down 5-4, allowing the Pirates to put up a four spot with two homers. The road trip continues with the first of four at the Brewers Monday night. First pitch 7:40 with the inside pitch starting our coverage at 6:40 here on the Big One. Reds could have Hunter Green back soon. He threw 6 1/3 scoreless innings, allowing just one hit, striking out four in a rehab start with AAA Louisville this afternoon, where he picked up the win. The round of 32 beginning today in the FIFA World Cup.
19: Schaffelberg, play by Okon, and was trying to be
15: call on Fox as Canada, making their first ever appearance in the knockout stage, beat South Africa 1-0 in Los Angeles as they move on to the round of 16, where they will face either the Netherlands or Morocco. With extra time looming, the eventual game-winning goal came in the second minute at 5 minutes of stoppage time. The U.S. set to take on Bosnia in their round of 32 match Wednesday night, kickoff at 8 o'clock from San Francisco. The winner goes on to play either Belgium or Senegal. That game will be played that afternoon. Our next update is at 7:30. I'm Sean Gallagher, News Radio 700 WLW.
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0: The inaugural Bruise Cruise sails from Miami to the Bahamas aboard the Norwegian Jewel. 3 straight days with pool deck bare-knuckle fights in the Caribbean, massive parties, beach events, DJs, cigars, tequila tastings, and non-stop action. 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

0: News Radio 700 WLW. Mike Allen Jr. Sunday night. What's going on, everybody? Had a heck of a week. It feels like I just say that every week, but and this may be just a sign of me getting old. I'm pushing 40, but it just feels like what was like a normal week. What's a normal week in 2026 is like a normal 6 months pre-2016, but I digress. We are coming up barreling towards the midterms here. Obviously, we'll talk to Patrick Reagan, our resident Democrat, at 8 o'clock. There's been some new polling that's coming out of Ohio as far as the Senate, House gubernatorial elections that are... it's scary for Republicans, I'll put it to you that way. Ohio is starting to look like maybe a purple state at this point, but into the rant, it feels like the last few weeks I'm seeing multiple stories that on their face, they don't really seem to have a whole lot in common. But when you start thinking about them a little more and when you start obsessive thinking about them more, like I do, because I'm pretty sure I'm on the spectrum, at least when it comes to politics, I get obsessive, but you start to realize that they're sort of the same symptoms of the same disease, so to speak. And this last week, America, especially New York, got a serious wake-up call because DSA, that's Democratic Socialists of America candidates, unseated two sitting Democrat congressmen in New York in a primary election, all of them endorsed by unabashed socialist Zoran Mamdani. He's the mayor of New York. And everybody's talking about Mamdani, and I think they're missing the story here. He's not necessarily the story. He's the symptom. And the story is something much bigger, much more important, and frankly, much more dangerous, I think, for not just Democrats, but for Republicans and our country as a whole. And the story is that the Democrat establishment, you know, the Chuck Schumers, the Nancy Pelosi's, the Barack Obamas, the Hakeem Jeffries of the world, they have spent years cultivating this socialist movement that they believed that they could control. And it is becoming painfully obvious at this point that they created a golem. Essentially, they built a monster that they cannot control. And now that movement, you know, they say movement, I say monster, has decided it doesn't need them anymore. And it's tired of eating Republicans and the monster's just going to eat them. This wasn't one upset. 9 out of 10 Democrat socialists on the ballot in the Northeast won. This was not just one upset. This wasn't just one charismatic, smarmy candidate catching lightning in a bottle. Like, this was organization. This was years in the making. And again, everybody knows Mamdani, but they don't know these clowns. So Claire Valdez, she's going to be coming to Congress soon because let's just be honest, no Republican is going to beat these clowns in New York City. So it's just these people are now coming to Congress. Claire Valdez, and let me back up here. I was going to play a lot of clips from these folks that I'm naming right now, and I could not find any that were appropriate for the air because they were so offensive. I mean, when I say offensive, like it takes a lot. They're not offensive to me because just nothing offends me, but it was impossible to find clips that just were not latent with slurs against Jewish people, F words. It was just bad news. But if you get on Twitter and search these folks, or if you want to go to my Twitter and have a look, it's at @MikeA_Jr. I have all these videos up. I just can't play them on the air. So anyway, Claire Valdez, she wants to abolish ICE. She wants to abolish borders. She has said Israel does not exist. She also wants to nationalize all American industries because, quote, I got a lot of beefs, especially with the airline industry. So we're just going to nationalize them. I mean, hey, why not, right? Amtrak's working very well. And one of the worst is this Daria Lisa Chevalier. She's another DSA communist, defeated five-term Congressman Adriano Espaillat in New York's 13th Congressional District. She unseated a dude who was left of Mao because he was not left enough. It's breathtaking. Abolish everything. She has said, quote, America is a effing disgrace. Once again, the common theme between all these folks is Israel does not exist. She was asked to say whether or not she was a communist. I mean, you would think it's really easy to just go, yeah, I'm not a communist. She would not do that. She has been asked if Israel has the right to exist and has sat in silence when she's asked that. Don't believe me? Just get on Twitter. You can look it up. She also said that she needed to wipe her hands. She didn't have a napkin, so the American flag would do. Yeah, you think it doesn't get worse? It does. A Burak Hawass, shocking, right? A Palestinian-American community organizer backed by the DSA won the Democratic primary for New York State Senate's 12th District in Queens. She has said America deserved 9/11, quote, a manifestation. 9/11 was, quote, a manifestation of America's racism and Islamophobia. I'm not paraphrasing. That's a direct quote. And these weren't the only ones. David Orkin, Christian Tate, Ian Huntley, Yapa, I don't know. It's just not worth it. It's not worth figuring out how to pronounce. And Samantha Catan, 9 out of 10 candidates, again, that were calling themselves communists and socialists, won their primaries. And listen, I want to go back to something. These folks, the Democrat Socialists of America that are running in these elections, the people that are protesting, the Free Palestine people, all that stuff, they really are just absolutely stupid but overeducated people who got degrees in things like, you know, women's studies or underwater basket weaving or, you know, whatever useless degree you want to get. They can't get jobs. So now they're just running for office. Zoran Mandani literally could not get a job. Dira Leza Shavira, whatever her freaking name is, could not get a job after she left college. So she just kept getting degree after degree after degree and said that, you know, it's about affordability. Well, stop getting useless degrees and maybe you could afford some things. But anyway, 9 out of 10 DSA candidates won. That's not luck. That's a machine. That's candidate recruitment. That's organization. That's years of grassroots work while Democratic establishment was busy pretending these people were just noisy activists. And you may say this is only in New York. No. Over 30% of young Americans who vote Democrat call themselves Democrat socialists. And what amazes me, again, is this did not happen overnight. The warning signs have been there for years. The beauty of radio is that when I say things, I create a record. And I can go back to all of the times I have said this stuff for the literally for the last 10 years. Like, remember the squad? Don't worry about the squad. It's just a few members. Then it became campus activism. Then it became defund the police. Then it became open hostility towards, you know, Israel after October 7. Then it just became open hostility towards Jews. Like, quite literally hate crimes at protests, shutting down colleges and quite literally patrolling classrooms for Jews. It became these Nazi wannabes winning more and more races. And I'm sorry, like, I'm not apologizing for calling them Nazis because that's exactly what they are. They love to call us Nazis. But, I mean, come on, if it walks like a duck and quacks like a duck, it's a duck. Like, if they won't choose a candidate on their presidential ticket because he's Jewish, you have protests saying that Israel doesn't exist. Like, come on, they're Nazis. Like, let's just call them what they are. Like, the anti-Semitism problem on the left is so bad, they literally made their decision for the presidential ticket to avoid a Jew, Josh Shapiro, because they're afraid nobody would vote. I mean, nobody did vote for Kamala Harris, but I digress. So I am a little bewildered that these people have the balls to call us Nazis. I mean, they don't, the men at least, they don't have balls because even the males, they've gone sterile from all the soy in their diets. But every single step of the way, Democratic leadership looked the other direction while all of this was happening. Why? Because these Nazis voted for Democrats. It's just that simple. Because they're militant. Because they showed up, they knocked on doors, and they energized younger voters. So the leadership, Barack Obama, Jeffries, Nancy Pelosi, Schumer, etc., they convinced themselves they could tolerate the radicalism as long as it helped them win elections. Well, Now the radicals have decided they're not interested in helping the establishment. They are interested in replacing it. Take this Chevalier lady, for example. Like, here's someone backed by Democrat socialists who has been associated with some of the most militant anti-Israel activism to emerge from the Columbia University protests. Like, that's not some obscure local issue. That's now going to Congress. A woman wearing a Hamas headband, chanting anti-Semitic slurs at Jewish students, is now going to Congress. And then you have this Eber Kawas lady. Like, hey, September 11th is our fault. I mean, why am I shocked by that? We are allowed Ilhan Omar to become a congresswoman. Like, they're not hiding on social media anymore. Like, this is somebody winning Democrat primaries open on Morning Joe on MSNBC. Like, Jen Psaki introducing her. Like, that's the response from Democrat leadership and the Democrat establishment. Silence or worse, like endorsing it. Now, I want to make something really clear. And most of these folks, I call them my friends because, believe it or not, like, I have friends who are Democrats that we still are friends. They listen to every word I say. They disagree with it. And I would say, like, we just don't talk about politics, but we do. We do talk about politics. And when they have a point, I give it to them. And when they have a point, or when I have a point, they give it to me and vice versa. Like, I don't. There are millions of Democrats who are decent people. Millions. Rational people. We disagree on the things that we used to disagree about, like how much the government should be involved in our lives, how much taxes should, you know, how do we distribute welfare benefits? What do we do at the border? None of those rational Democrats I know just want an open border. None of them are yelling like Israel should not have the right to exist. One of those rational Democrats I'm friends with, I do, for the life of me, I cannot figure out how he's still a Democrat, is Jewish. Like, there are millions of Democrats who are just rational, decent people. But my question to you, rational, decent Democrats who disavow this stuff, why aren't you publicly disavowing it? Like, honestly, why don't you come out and say, I can't be a part of this? And then after that, you don't have to be a Republican. But at what point do you say, like, I can't be adjacent to this? I can't be associated with Jew hatred. I can't be associated with people chucking explosives and yelling Allahu Akbar in New York City downtown. Like, I can't be associated with that. So again, like, this isn't about every Democrat. It's about leadership. And part of why leadership exists, whether it be teachers, coaches, even the president, leadership exists to say this far and no farther. Like, leadership exists to protect the values of the institutions. And instead, Pelosi, Schumer, Jeffries, especially Barack Obama, for years, they seem terrified of offending the activist wing of their own party. It's why instead of condemning the Summer of Love in 2020, where mobs are burning buildings all over the country, instead, white folks are wearing dashikis and kneeling in front of the Capitol in a moment of silence for George Floyd. Like, every single revolution, the revolution eats itself. The people that helped, in the Marxist-Leninist Russian Revolution, they all died. They were all executed after the revolution. Whether it be to Vietnam, to Russia, to Iraq, every single time, the revolution eats its own. And these idiots are wondering how it happened this way. It befuddles me how stupid and ignorant these people are when it comes to history. Not us. I mean, it's eaten every other revolution. The revolutionaries have eaten the rest of the proletariat has eaten the rest of the leaders. Why wouldn't that happen to me? It's only happened every single time. And that's arrogance. But again, for years, the reason they didn't call out the anti-Semitism, the reason they didn't do any of this stuff is because they seem terrified of offending the activist wing of their own party. Every time another controversy emerged, every time Ilhan Omar or Rashida Tlaib said something completely offensive, another outrageous slogan, another protest that erupts in flames, another university blocked from allowing Jewish students, like leadership either stayed quiet or issued like the weakest possible lukewarm response. Why? Because confronting these lunatics came with political risk. Well, now they're learning avoiding that political risk created a much bigger one. The question becomes, do they even care? Because for you idiots who didn't pay attention in history, this is what history teaches us. Political movements never stop where the people who started them wanted them to stop. Political movements like this. They keep moving. They keep demanding more, and they keep finding new enemies, even if those new enemies are former allies. And eventually, they start turning on their own. And that's exactly what we're seeing now. And coming up after the break, I want to talk to you, obviously, 749-7000. Want to hear it, the big one. But I want to talk about the biggest example that I could find this week of these political lunatics turning on their own. And it's where you, what do you know? It's in San Francisco. Mike Allen Jr., News Radio, 700 WLW.
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2: In Pittsburgh, the Steelers will open the Mike McCarthy era by doing something they haven't done since 2023. Open the season at home when the Steelers play week one against the Atlanta Falcons. The Steelers will make history for a second consecutive year. After playing in the first ever NFL game in Ireland last season, the Steelers will play in the first ever game in Paris this year, taking on the Saints in week 7. Later in the season, Pittsburgh has a 6-week stretch that includes games against the Bengals, Eagles, Broncos, Texans, Jaguars, and Ravens. 3 of those games will be played at night, and one of them will be played on the afternoon of Black Friday. The Steelers will host the Bengals week 3 on September 27th, and they'll come to Cincinnati week 10 for a Sunday night game on November 15th.
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20: More than a dozen counties in Kentucky impacted by flooding. With the 7:30 report, I'm Sean Gallagher. Breaking now, Governor Andy Beshear today gave an update as heavy rainfall this weekend has led to deadly flash flooding in the Bluegrass State. One of the victims reportedly tried to drive through a flooded road.
21: Bridges have been wiped out, entire roads have been wiped away, and there is still standing and moving water. And sadly, at least one of our deaths was because someone attempted to drive through it.
20: There have been at least 4 deaths, 3 of them in Madison County and the other in Jackson County. Search and rescue efforts are continuing with a state of emergency in effect. The governor is also seeking public and individual assistance from the federal government to help those impacted by the floods. Now the latest, traffic and weather together, taking a look at the major interstates and highways, not seeing any new accidents.
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22: We started to warm up today, but the real heat taking over during the work week. Overnight tonight, only dropping down to 71 degrees. Can't rule out an isolated shower, but most of us will keep it dry. And then tomorrow afternoon, a mix of sun and clouds, highs near 90, but feeling closer to 100. The heat index getting even worse throughout the work week. From your severe weather station, I'm 9 First Warning meteorologist Mark Stitz, News Radio 700 WLW.
20: Currently 82 degrees. A heat advisory will begin at noon Monday and run until 9 o'clock Thursday night. Heat index values on some days could reach 105. A former Hamilton County sheriff is being remembered after news of his passing this weekend. Simon Lease has died at the age of 92 after a years-long cancer battle. Lease, a greater Cincinnati native who graduated from St. X and then Xavier University, was sheriff from 1987 to 2012, and before that was a common pleas judge from 1982 to 87, and previous to that was Hamilton County's chief prosecutor from 1971 to 1982, where he led the prostitution investigation of former Cincinnati City Council member Jerry Springer and convicted Larry Flint on obscenity charges. Organizers say around 300,000 people turned out for Cincinnati's 53rd annual Pride Parade and Festival Saturday. The high turnout comes as Pride events nationwide have seen the loss of corporate sponsors as the Trump administration has rolled back diversity, equity, and inclusive initiatives. Cincinnati Pride last year parting ways with several sponsors due to this. While not naming any specific organizations, it did note it cost them tens of thousands of dollars. The Reds fall short of a sweep in losing 9-4 at the Pirates this afternoon, but still take the series. The NL Central road trip will continue in Milwaukee as the Reds open the first of four against the Brewers Monday night. Inside Pitch starts our coverage at 6:40, a 7:40 first pitch on the big one. FIFA World Cup round of 32 began today with one match in Los Angeles. It was Canada getting a late goal in the second minute of stoppage time to beat South Africa 1-0, the first time that Canada has made the round of 16. They'll face the winner of Netherlands-Morocco Saturday in Houston. U.S. will face Bosnia in their round of 32 match Wednesday night at 8 from San Francisco. The winner will go on to play Belgium or Senegal. Our next update is at 8 o'clock. I'm Sean Gallagher, News Radio 700 WLW.
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12: 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Talking about some of the sort of Democrats eating their own, I guess, and the way we've sort of seen that through history, and how the Democrat Socialists of America have essentially hijacked the Democrat Party, and everybody saw it coming. I mean, we have all these DSA people winning primaries to go to Congress, and how dangerous some of these people are. Most of them just don't think Israel has the right to exist. A couple of them think that 9/11 is obviously America's fault. And you have these people like Chuck Schumer, Nancy Pelosi, Hakeem Jeffries, who thought that they could just hold the tiger by the tail forever and are now realizing what every single revolution, or at least communist revolution, has shown throughout history, which is that the revolution eats its own. It's that simple. And I think the biggest example of this is something I saw on Twitter that, and it's been in news, and if you just search, and again, I can't put this stuff on the air because it's just, the profanity is just too bad, and the racial slur, or excuse me, religious slurs or tropes or whatever you want to call them are so, I mean, you just can't play them on the air. I have this video. It's at @MikeA_JR on X or Twitter or whatever, but I'll do my best to describe it to you because it is as bad as I say it is, pretty much. So it brings me to this guy named Scott Wiener. And no, it's not just a clever name. Scott Wiener is not a conservative. In fact, he is a DSA leaning, you know, full blown leftist who is a senator, a state senator in San Francisco, right? He is without question. And I mean, you can read his tweets, you know, see his appearances on MSNBC or CNN. He is one of the most far left politicians in America. He's openly gay, not that it matters, but he wants to trans the kids. He helped write the bill in California to make it a crime to keep a kid from cutting his wiener off. I mean, he's that far left. He calls pedophiles, quote, minor attracted persons, unquote. He spent years championing progressive causes. He's now actually running for Nancy Pelosi's congressional seat out of San Francisco. In other words, if you were building in a lab the model far left progressive Democrat of the last decade, Scott Wiener would be, it would look like Scott Wiener. Walk like Scott Wiener, talk like Scott Wiener, say the same. I mean, it's, he is the most stereotypical leftist you could get, right? And yet, he wasn't left enough. And let's just be real. It's not about him being left enough. He's Yudin. He's Jewish. So, of course, you know, we can't have that. And he knows that his party is slowly turning into the SS Das Reich. Like, they are literally Nazis. And because he doesn't hate himself enough or his people, he has stopped short for the last 2 years of saying Israel's operations – in Gaza are genocide. He has not said that. He's criticized Bibi Netanyahu. He has, you know, said the war is unjust. He has literally said every one of the lines that these folks are expected to say about Israel, except for that this is a genocide and Israel doesn't have a right to exist. Well, he's running for Congress, as I said, in a place like San Francisco. So, you know, I mean, he's you got to show your Nazi colors here, brother. You're not waving your Nazi flag enough. So 2 months ago, he releases, and again, you go to his Twitter, you can find it, this groveling, self-loathing video apologizing for the way he was born, Jewish. Literally apologizing for being Jewish and giving the Nazis what they want, finally using the G word and saying that the Israeli operations post October 7th are genocide. Well, that still isn't enough. And like I said, this video is on Twitter. You can find it online. It's at Mike A_JR. It's disturbing. And had I seen it before, you know, had I seen it and just thought this was some random Jewish guy, I would have welled up with tears. It's that offensive and it's that cruel and it's that mean. So what happens is this guy, you know, he's gay and he goes to a pride event in San Francisco and he gets accosted by some nutbag with a video camera, you know, using their phone as a camera. And he's just, hey, he basically starts off saying, hey, Scott, I really like what you've done for gay rights, all that kind of stuff. But your views on Israel are disgusting to me, at which point I think that was some sort of sign. Because out of nowhere, about a dozen activists surround him and just start screaming at him, cursing at him, anti-Semitic tropes. You don't effing belong here. You're a effing piece of bleep. Like, it's just, you can watch it yourself. It jarred me. Even knowing what I know about Scott Wiener, it terrified me. I mean, it shook me to my core, because think about that. Scott Wiener, a progressive Democrat who calls pedophiles minor attracted people, right? Who literally does not think that there should be a sex offender registry. A guy who is Jewish and yet somehow has found a way to say that the Israelis have no right to defend themselves. That wasn't good enough. And it just, it exposes so many things. One, it exposes what I've been saying all night. It's never enough. It will never be enough. And the second point it proves is it doesn't matter what he does. He is Jewish. It does not matter. These people are the SS Das Reich. You have Jewish blood. This is a purity test. I mean, not that we needed another example when these folks refused to allow Josh Shapiro to be on the ticket with Kamala Harris as his vice president, because we won't get elected if there's a Jew on our ticket. It will be enough for these Nazis when Scott Wiener unalives himself, I guess. It'll never be enough. And I'm sorry if that's crossing a line, but I don't care. These people are Nazis. If Scott Wiener has become, again, a guy who is okay with transing the kids, a guy who calls pedophiles minor attracted people, if Scott Wiener is now the Democrat establishment, the establishment has officially been eaten. Like, that is the point. This movement isn't simply against Republicans anymore. It is against anyone who fails the latest ideological or, frankly, racial and religious purity test. And I'm sorry, but seeing Hakeem Jeffries on shows all week long, when he's asked, like, are you going straight up and down, Aaron Burnett asked him on CNN, asked him, do you welcome people with these views into your party? I bleep you not. It was humana, humana, humana, humana. It was 4 minutes of no answer. It's the same as when this Chevalier lady was asked if she was a communist or if Israel has a right to exist. They just say words. They don't answer the question. So you fill in the blank for yourself, folks. Hakeem Jeffries is now saying, I'm going to allow Nancy Pelosi, Chuck Schumer, I'm going to allow these folks in.

You know, as a defense lawyer, I spend my days looking at cause and effect. Actions have consequences. Ignore warning signs long enough, especially with kids, and eventually they become crises. Like, we all need to just stop belittling this crap as, oh, it's just New York. Bro, look at Michigan. Look at Michigan. Ilhan Omar of the Islamic Republic of Minnesota. Openly and constantly saying anti-Semitic tropes. This was when Nancy Pelosi was speaker. It's all about the Benjamins, baby. The world has been hypnotized by the Jews. Like all of these old anti-Semitic Nazi tropes. And Nancy Pelosi said nothing. Nothing. Nothing. She said the same thing that Hakeem Jeffries did, which is 3 minutes of nothing. Rashida Tlaib, it's still there, has a map in her office on Capitol Hill, in the House, that has the country of Israel as Palestine, because we all know Israel doesn't exist. Jews don't have a right to exist. All of them, every single one of them, have said openly anti-Semitic, pro-terrorist things. And not one Democrat leader, from Barack Obama to Hakeem Jeffries, said anything. Not literally not once. The only two that I've ever consistently seen say anything is John Fetterman and Jake Auchincloss, who, in my view, should be in prison for his stuff with that he was involved in on the Clinton campaign in Russia and all that. But, at least he's got the bar. You know, the bar's that low. Like, it's breathtaking. Like, they allowed these I'm just going to keep saying it. They allowed these Nazis with increasingly radical rhetoric, way too many SSRIs, to become influencers inside the party. They refused to establish meaningful boundaries because boundaries would create internal conflict. And they know what we all know, that these people are dangerous. Well, now they got the conflict anyway. I've been saying, again, the thing about radio that's wonderful about it is it creates a record. I have been saying since the first time I was ever on these airwaves that Democrats have a serious problem with their base, specifically and particularly with anti-Semitism. And at some point, that pot is going to boil over. And here we are. It just came anyway. Delay it? Don't delay it. Consequences that you delay are always worse than the ones you just own immediately. And they've got it now, except this time it's not Republicans attacking them. It's their own activists. Now, look, I get it. Winning Democratic primaries in deep blue New York is not the same thing as winning America. But, guys, the statistics are what scare me. We would be foolish and insane to ignore what we're seeing. And, look, political parties change from the inside long before they change in general elections. Donald Trump started long before Donald Trump. And the only similarity is the Democratic Party is having an identity crisis the same way the Republican Party did. The difference between us and them, though, is that we did not want to completely overturn our political system. DSA, the DSA, quite literally, get on their website. You can look it up. They want to abolish the presidency in the Supreme Court. And have a president and court elected by Congress. Does that sound like the Politburo in communist Russia to you? Because it kind of does to me. So again, it's okay for political parties to change. The difference between this and MAGA, MAGA was you are not listening to us when it comes to essentially foreign policy and labor. You are disconnected from us. Nowhere did anyone say burn the Constitution. Get rid of the Supreme Court. Get rid of the presidency. Get rid of free market economics. Like it, that comparison is ridiculous. The Democrat Party is having

0: a hardcore, genuine identity crisis. Is it still the party of Bill Clinton? Hell no. Is it even the party of Barack Obama? Hell no. Like, it is barreling towards the party of Democrat socialists, activist organizations, and ideological litmus tests. And frankly, racial and religious litmus tests. Blood tests, for God's sake. Like, literally, somebody say with a straight face that Josh Shapiro was not, was left off of the presidential election ticket on the Democrat side for another reason other than the fact he was Jewish. Here's a pro tip. You can't. And that's the biggest irony of all. Like, as much as I hate them, Nancy Pelosi is one of the most effective legislative leaders of the modern era. Chuck Schumer was skilled. Nobody questions their instincts. But this is your fault. You taught them institutions were the problem. You taught them everything's racist. You taught them that all of the problems aren't because of leadership. It's the entire system. And now you're wondering why they want to burn the system to the ground. You know, Pelosi didn't invent this. Schumer didn't invent this. Obama didn't invent it. But damn it, they tolerated it and they minimized it. And in other words, instead of drawing lines, they just kept opening the gates. Anyway, God, I rambled this entire time. We're up against a break. Coming up at 8 o'clock, we'll talk to my friend, your friend, our friend, Patrick Reagan, about this. Some of the polling that's been coming out about the midterms in Ohio, it's not looking good. And also just generally how awesome it is that America's made it to 250. Anyway, Mike Allen Jr., News Radio, 700 WLW.
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15: Search and rescue is ongoing in the Bluegrass State. With the 8 o'clock report, I'm Sean Gallagher. Breaking now. More than a dozen counties in Kentucky are under a state of emergency after heavy rainfall this weekend has led to deadly flash flooding. Some areas seeing near record or record-setting rain totals.
16: In Bullitt County, emergency crews going door to door, pulling residents from homes surrounded by rising floodwaters. Officials there are also monitoring damage to a small dam, warning that if it were to fail, more homes could flood. Governor Andy Beshear declaring a state of emergency after at least four people were killed.
15: ABC News' Morgan Norwood. The governor says that three of those deaths were in Madison County, the other in Jackson County. One victim, according to Beshear, died while trying to drive through a flooded roadway. Public and individual assistance from the federal government to help those affected is being requested. Now the latest, traffic and weather together, and taking a look at the major interstates and highways, no new reported accidents.
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18: It stays warm and muggy overnight as temperatures drop to 71 for Monday morning. The day could start with a couple isolated showers, but most of us will be dry. Monday afternoon, the heat continues to climb. Highs near 90 with a mix of sun and clouds, but that humidity making it feel closer to 100. From your severe weather station, I'm 9 First Warning meteorologist Mark Stitz, News Radio 700 WLW.
15: Heat advisory goes into effect anew, runs until 9 o'clock on Thursday night. Our current temperature is coming in at 82 degrees. One person in critical condition after a shooting in the Cuff neighborhood this evening near Fairview Park. It was just after 6 when Cincinnati police responded to an area near the intersection of Halsted and Cottman Streets, where the victim was found taken to UC Medical Center. The suspect fled the scene and currently police do not have a description of them. Two people killed after a head-on crash on the AA highway in Bracken County this weekend. Kentucky State Police say that an SUV going west on the highway Saturday hit an eastbound vehicle head-on when trying to pass another vehicle in a double yellow area of the AA. Tyler Smith and Emily Smith, the driver and passenger in the vehicle struck, were pronounced dead at the scene. The driver of the SUV was taken to UK Medical Center. KSP continues to investigate. The Pirates coming out of the one-hour rain delay, scoring four runs to pad their lead as the Reds fall 9-4 in Pittsburgh this afternoon, but still win the series. The NL Central road trip continuing with a 1-4 Milwaukee against the Brewers Monday night. First pitch, 7:40. The inside pitch will start our coverage at 6:40 here on the big one. Hunter Green looks close to returning in a rehab start at AAA Louisville today, throwing 6 1/3 scoreless innings, striking out four, allowing just one hit, and got the win in the Bats' 3-1 victory at home over the St. Paul Saints. FIFA World Cup round of 32 began today. Just one match in Los Angeles, where Canada, with a late goal in the second minute of stoppage time, beat South Africa 1-0. Canada moves on to face either the Netherlands or Morocco in the round of 16 Saturday in Houston. The U.S. will face Bosnia in their round of 32 match Wednesday night, kickoff at 8 from San Francisco on Fox Sports 1360. The winner plays either Belgium or Senegal. Our next update is at 8:30. I'm Sean Gallagher, News Radio 700 WLW.
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